0: told that that signage needs to come down within 2 weeks. It is quite a defeat for President Trump. We obviously will see what he says about this and whether he will appeal. This is just one of the many projects that Trump has in the works.
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1: One airline is changing what became a controversial policy.
6: Southwest Airlines is changing its new seating policy for plus-size passengers just 4 months after it took effect. Plus-size passengers will no longer be required to buy an extra seat in advance after some passengers complained of feeling ostracized for their weight. Southwest says its agents can now offer an additional seat at no extra cost. If space is not available, they'll work to accommodate the passenger on a later flight.
1: ABC's Sophie Flay. Novak Djokovic's bid for a record 25th Grand Slam has ended in defeat in the third round of the French Open. London's King's College Hospital is testing out a new outdoor ward for intensive care patients. Chief Executive Clive Kay says they want to test if outdoor care improves recovery.
7: It will certainly improve the patient experience, and hopefully, and we'll carry out a lot of research into this, will demonstrate that we can improve that patient care. We can reduce their length of stay with subsequent wider benefits as we hopefully roll this out across the NHS.
1: The outdoor intensive care has space for 6 patients and oxygen supplies in a waterproof box. The National Highway Traffic Safety Administration has issued 2 separate recalls for airbag defects in Honda and Chrysler vehicles. 419,000 Jeep Grand Cherokees are being recalled because the side airbags may not deploy due to a software error. 99,000 Acura and Accords are being recalled because the front weight sensor could crack in a short circuit, which can cause airbags to deploy. Dave Packer, ABC News.
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0: 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Should any city fund racially segregated housing? 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There are still cities in America, and they are mostly the blue liberal cities. 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They're the ones who are setting aside money and saying, we're going to have this money. It's going to be to put people in housing, but you can only apply if you're not white. If you're white, you are just flat out of luck. Glad to have you with me. 866-439-5277. 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Let's go to Bill in New Jersey listening on the great WOND. Hey, Bill, welcome to the program. What's on your mind?
1: Hi, thanks for taking a call. This is about the detention center in Newark.
0: Yep.
1: I was wondering why they put one in the middle of Blue State with the hostile environment. Well, if you got a bunch of lions to bring in, you go where the lions are. It turns out they were one of the number one states where they came in when previous president let the border open.
0: Yep. And by the way, it would make sense that you'd have an ICE detention center in a blue state, because blue states, for the most part, are the sanctuary states for illegal aliens. So where else would you need a detention center for illegals than in a state that makes itself open to illegal aliens? I think it makes all the sense in the world, doesn't it?
1: Right, right. And then they provoke them, just like the Senator Andy Kim just got sprayed by pepper spray. So they provoke the rest of them, and then they start.
0: Well,
1: now they're threatening them, too.
0: And the thing is, they said they were going, these were the illegal aliens at the detention center in Jersey that went on a hunger strike. Well, did all of them go on the hunger strike? No. There were apparently a handful of the detainees who went on a hunger strike because they said, you have to provide us with the right kind of ethnic food that we want. And I'd ask you, Bill, when you lock somebody up in custody, you have to provide a place for them to sleep. You have to provide food. You have to provide medical care and the like. Are we, American taxpayers, required to provide them food of their choice?
1: I wouldn't say that exactly, no.
0: No, I wouldn't say that at all. I'd say this is what you get if you are in custody. And if you want to get your own ethnic food, I agree with Mark Wayne Mullen, the Secretary the Secretary of Homeland Security, who says, you want to get your own ethnic food? We'll give you a free ride back to your home country. Then you can buy all the ethnic food you want. What's coming up this hour? Four blue states are now refusing to give federal agents undercover license plates, and now the DOJ is suing. Are they deliberately trying to put agents' lives on the line? Should parents who cannot feed their children without a government EBT card be getting a call from child services instead? And when Obamacare passed, they promised that only the rich would have to pay for it, but 16 years later, there are millions of middle-class Americans who are footing the bill, and too many Americans right now are being told, this is what your insurance is going to cost. An awful lot of them have decided, then I can't afford health insurance anymore. Do you remember the promise that Barack Hussein Obama, the great constitutional scholar, made? He said, number one, if you like your doctor, you can keep your doctor. And that was a lie. Number two, he said, if you like your health care plan, you can keep your health care plan. And that was a lie from Barack Hussein Obama. And number three, he said Obamacare will bring down the cost of health care in America. It has done quite the opposite. So, big lies from Barack Obama. Do you see too many in the mainstream media out there trying to chase down Barack Obama and ask him, so what happened to all these promises you made about Obamacare? And how do you explain the fact that health care now costs more money, not less? People got taken for their doctor. They got taken and have their health care taken away from them. How do you explain that, Barack Obama? No, they're not asking that. Barack Obama and Michelle Obama are enjoying a very comfortable retirement. Now, let me get to that little town that got punished because the citizens said no to higher taxes. It's called Rutland, Massachusetts. The town has now canceled its 4th of July festivities. And why? Because there was a citizen vote on a proposition, a failed proposition, that was going to override the vote against taxes. The fireworks, parade, and concert will not be held. That statement came out 2 days

go. It's 4th of July committee, and the police and fire department said no celebration. The town had raised the needed money to hold the celebrations, but because the override request did not pass in this year's town election, the police and fire department say, because of that, we can't staff the events. May the 11th, town voters voted down Proposition, a 2.5% tax cap override that would have helped cover a projected deficit of $3 million for next year. Leading up to the vote, according to USA Today, police and fire unions warn, if you don't override that 2.5% cap on taxes, that we're going to have cuts. We're going to be losing 4 full-time cops. We're going to lose 3 part-time cops, and you better vote for what we tell you to vote for. So what the town decided to do? They punish the voters for not approving the higher taxes. Oh, and then, by the way, speaking of celebrations, have you heard what's happening to the big America 250 celebration? It looks like Hollywood is now blacklisting anybody who's agreed to perform for that America 250 celebration. Bret Michaels has become the 5th artist to announce that he will not be performing in the Freedom 250 concerts being held in Washington, D.C. He went on to say the celebration has become more divisive than what he agreed to. Rapper Young MC, who also pulled out of the event, he says artists who signed up were not told there was any political connection to Trump. Country singer Martina McBride and the band The Commodores have also agreed to pull out. Now, I want to tell you something that's kind of crazy about this. I understand that some people in the entertainment business are not terribly bright, but I want you to think about this for a moment. You're invited to take part in a celebration of America's 250th birthday. The celebration is being put on in Washington, D.C., one of the most political cities in the United States of America. I would even argue one of the most political cities in the world. And all of this is coming together because Donald Trump is president of the United States and America is going to celebrate its 250th birthday. And you've got entertainers who are so dumb that they say, why, I had no idea that a celebration in Washington, D.C., the nation's capital, in July of 2026 had anything to do with Donald Trump being president right there at 1600 Pennsylvania Avenue. Does that one even make sense to anybody out there? Does anybody believe that any singer or any performer is so dumb they didn't know that a 250th celebration in Washington, D.C., our nation's capital, has something to do with Donald Trump? You can't be that stupid. But then again, you can't fix stupid either. It's First Amendment Friday, and you've got the Lars Larson Show.

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15: Welcome back to the program. It's a pleasure to be with you. I'm glad to get to your phone calls and emails. You know, 13 states out of the 50 are now refusing a federal summer food program, and activists say that millions of kids are going to go hungry without it. But shouldn't feeding your children be the job of a parent, not the government? I thought we'd talk about that with Jack Salmon, who's a Gibbs Scholar and Research Fellow at the Mercatus Center at George Mason University. Jack, welcome to the program.
16: Hi, Lars. Thanks for having me on.
15: I mean, what should we make of this, where we've now got an assumption made by various agencies, including public schools, welfare agencies, and others, that parents are no longer expected to feed their kids, but the rest of the taxpayers are expected to feed them? I think that's outrageous.
16: Yeah, I tend to agree. You know, it's really part of a theme that we've been seeing in recent years, where the USDA has been working overtime, particularly under the Biden administration years, to try and expand the program in almost into every aspect of everyone's life, so that the government, effectively the federal taxpayer, is subsidizing everybody's meals. At one point in 2020, almost one in seven Americans was on some sort of federal taxpayer-funded food plan under the SNAP program. So it's really part of a theme. But, you know, the fact that over a dozen states now are pulling out of this program, it's part of a sign that some of these states are more conservative and they don't want the government providing every aspect of funding of their lives and their children's lives, but also that the states are now going to have to start taking a share of the cost after the One Big Beautiful tax bill last year. They're going to take on some of the responsibility for that funding. That also probably disincentivize some of those states from being involved in this program.
15: Well, in fact, this summer EBT, EBT stands for Electronic Benefits Transfer. Summer EBT fills the gap by providing eligible families with $120 in grocery benefits per child. Now, that's $120 spread over usually three summertime months when the kids are out of school. And then when they're in school, they may be getting breakfast, lunch, and literally in some cases dinner from school. And I guess what I worry about, Jack, is that are we teaching these kids that everything comes from the government? Your housing comes from the government. Medical care comes from the government. Retirement comes from the government. And even breakfast, lunch, and dinner all comes from the government. And your parents have no obligation whatsoever?
16: That's a real risk, you know, and that's something that we've experienced, you know, as somebody coming from the United Kingdom and many European countries have experienced this in the 1970s, when effectively you woke up in your government-built house, you got in your government-approved car, you drove to your government job, got your government paycheck to pay into your government pension plan. It's not sustainable, and it wasn't sustainable, and that's why we had the reforms we had in the 80s and in the 90s in other European countries. Even the Scandinavians had massive reforms towards market-oriented systems in the 1990s because they went bankrupt. So it is a very worrying trajectory, and we have so many international examples of countries that have done this, and it's not ended well. So I hope we're not going down that road. I hope we can steer away from that.
15: Yeah, I agree with you. Jack Salmon, by the way, with me from the Mercatus Center at George Mason. One of the things I thought about is that if you looked at the standard for owning a dog or a cat in America, I mean, if you went down and said, I want to adopt a cat from an animal shelter, so you bring the cat or dog home, and then a few months later, your neighbors call the authorities and say, hey, this guy is starving his dog to death in the backyard. If the authorities came by and said, look, you can't starve your dog, you must feed your dog, they would say, it's your job to do it. And you say, well, hold on. So if I starve a dog, they'll tell me it's my job to feed my dog. But if I starve my own children, they'll say, oh, don't worry about them. The government will take care of doing it. Does that make sense?
16: It doesn't make any sense. No, not at all. Of course not. But, you know, it seems to be a theme that is increasingly moving into every aspect of our lives.
15: Well, if they had programs that said, because I've always thought of SNAP, I don't object to SNAP itself, but it should be far more constrained. Everybody has the chance of falling on hard times. So you fall on hard times, you need a little bit of assistance for a short period of time. What I worry about is people who grow up in a culture in which their entire family is on assistance their entire growing up years, you know, 15 or 20 years, and then they go out into society expecting, well, whatever income I'll have will come from the government and food will come from the government, and you make a very dependent culture. That's never been what America is all about. America is a very generous culture, and one that believes in charity, private charity, but having the government engage in this, taking money from some people at the point of a gun and then handing it to parents and saying, here, you won't feed your kids, but your fellow taxpayers are going to be forced to.
16: You're right, and that's the real risk. It's creating this culture of dependency. You know, I always say the phrase, it's called a safety net, not a safety hammock. It's supposed to be temporary. It's supposed to get you back on your feet. So that is a real risk. And, you know, we saw during the pandemic that many of these programs were massively expanded, in some cases permanently massively expanded. And there's people that have been on these programs for years, some of whom need it and some of who don't. In 2020 alone, the SNAP enrollment increased by 6 million people. There were 43 million Americans who were claiming SNAP during the peak period. And that continued. It was still 43 million when the Trump administration came in on day one. It was still 43 million people.
15: And that's Jack, come down that, about. That was despite the fact that during those first, 18 months or so after the pandemic began and when it kind of largely ran its course, you had people who were given not just unemployment and extended unemployment, but an additional $600 a week in unemployment payments and other money and stimulus checks and then they're told, oh, and we'll buy your groceries too. I mean, this just yeah. and I thought Republicans had lost their minds in saying yes to this.
16: Yeah, that's quite right. I mean, in many cases, some of the studies were showing that a large share of the population was being paid more to stay home than they could make in their full-time job. And this was occurring, this wasn't just during the pandemic, but it continued afterwards. I mean, many of the expansions, the USDA expansions of the SNAP program actually happened in 2021 and years after. So it's really not just something that happened during the peak of the pandemic. It's something that continued. It was almost part of the efforts of the Biden administration to expand the government into the lives of everybody in every way possible.
15: Yeah, and frankly, I don't want the government in my life. I don't even want the government telling people what to do. But if they say, if you want to be on SNAP, separate from this program, you've got to at least try to get a job of some kind. And if you're not doing that, then we're cutting off the benefits. Jack, thanks very much. That's Jack Salmon. He's a Gibbs Scholar and Research Fellow at the Mercatus Center at George Mason University. And I would imagine I'll get some naysayers on this, but I'd ask you this. If you've decided to have children, children are a wonderful, God-blessed choice. But if you have the children, should it be your job to feed them, or should you expect your fellow taxpayers to actually do the job? Hey, you know all those spam messages you get on your phone and the spam calls and the text and everything else? 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
4: Welcome back to the Lars Larson Show. It's a pleasure to be with you. Well, out of the 50 states, four blue states are now refusing to give federal agents undercover license plates. So that means they can go out and do their job without being doxxed as easily. And now the DOJ is suing. Are these states, I would make the case that these states are actually deliberately trying to put the lives of agents and maybe even the lives and safety of their families at risk. I thought we'd talk about that with Pete Serrano, who is a special attorney and first assistant U.S. attorney for the Eastern District of Washington at the DOJ. Pete, welcome back to the program.
20: Hey, Lars, thanks for having me back, and thanks for highlighting this important issue.
4: Well, I'm not an attorney, and I always volunteer that to my audience so they don't think I'm trying to impersonate somebody. But maybe you can't make the legal case, but aren't these states clearly, isn't their intent to try to put the federal agents in a position where they feel threatened and they worry about their family's safety and security by the actions they've been taking?
20: Well, I mean, it certainly appears so, and I can't necessarily speak to what intent the state has, but at the end of the day, the United States Constitution has what's called the Supremacy Clause that allows the supreme law of the land to be directed by the supreme leader, and that's a bad way of saying it, but the supreme law of the land is the United States Constitution. The president, his cabinet have the authority to make those laws. Congress has the authority to make those laws. And so at the end of the day, when states say that's not how we want to operate here, that doesn't work. And that's why we sued the state of Washington, Maine, Massachusetts, and Oregon. So at least the majority of your audience should be well covered here.
4: Well, and I'd ask you this, because oftentimes I'll consider an argument and I'll wonder, is there a legitimate purpose to doing this? Is there any legitimate purpose that those four states could list and saying, here's the reason we don't want to give the kind of license plates we ordinarily routinely hand out to judges, cops, district attorneys, sheriff's deputies, and others so they can do their jobs and be protected and be shielded to some extent from the bad guys being able to figure out who they are. They routinely do this for all these levels of law enforcement, and now they're deliberately trying to tell ICE, we're not going to let you have these special plates. What other legitimate purpose could it be?
20: There has been none. As anyone that's followed this knows, that we sent a letter, meaning the Department of Justice sent a letter to the attorneys general or governors of the four states, and the responses were all pretty one voice, which was, hey, look, we're not required to help you, so good luck. And we say, hey, look, if you're not able to help us here, then I guess we'll have to take this into the courts. And that's why these lawsuits were filed. Ultimately, we did ask, I guess, for relief, if you want to call it that, ask for assistance. Because as you said, this is a current and historical practice of providing these license plates. You know, because God forbid someone goes out and does a security detail or some sort of investigatory practice, and then, you know, they're in Washington or Oregon with Montana or Missouri plates. You sit outside stalking someone that's a criminal for a couple of days, and maybe the neighbors start to notice that's a little odd, right? You know, maybe if you've got plates that match with your location, it's not as odd. And again, you stick out like a sore thumb if you're not registered in the right type of vehicle. And so it's, to your point, it's less safe for our law enforcement partners. It's less safe for the community. And it's sadly, when trafficking of humans are involved, less safe for the individuals who are victims of those crimes.
4: I'm talking to Pete Serrano, who's a special attorney and first assistant U.S. attorney for the Eastern District of Washington under the DOJ. So when you go into court, I don't know how soon you're going to be able to get into court, but when you do, I would imagine one of the issues that's going to come up is, can you show that there are actually threats to the ICE agents that are working the job right now, and have those threats increased over the last year or two?
20: Yeah, that isn't a fair and accurate statement. You know, California and Washington over the past couple of years have passed the anti-mask ban. In other words, you know, ICE agents and other folks working for the federal law enforcement partners cannot wear face masks to conceal their identity unless there's some sort of, you know, exigent circumstances, let's call it. And in conducting the testimony against those bills, I cited the fact that across the nation, 8,000% doxing increase over our federal agents. And in Washington, I had cited at least a handful of issues where We've sadly had some law enforcement partners who have been followed home to their kids' schools, other places where they should be not followed. And so we do have that factual evidence.
4: Well, and some of these jokers who go out, and you see videos of this all the time, of folks who follow the ICE agents around and try to get in the way of what they're doing, which I would think would be obstruction of justice. Are we going to see people prosecuted for that?
20: Well, interestingly enough, we just had three people convicted in Spokane on an incident that happened last June in the city of Spokane in the federal district court. So that happened yesterday. We got a great jury verdict of guilty for conspiring to impede law enforcement. So it does exist. Those cases are prosecuted, and hopefully we can put a stop to that and go out and look for, you know, criminals who are selling drugs or, again, trafficking children. But insofar as people are going to continue to do that, we'll have to prosecute those cases.
4: Well, you know what, Pete? What I'd love to see happen is when local media, whether it's the newspaper, the TV stations, the radio stations, they'll routinely do stories all the time about various things to warn the audience, hey, this is happening. Watch out for this. This could get you in trouble. This could cause a fire. This could cause some harm of one kind or another. You'd think they'd be doing stories saying, if you're inclined to go out and follow ICE around and try to block their activities with your car or your bodies or whatever, you could end up being prosecuted like these people are. But I have a feeling most of the liberal mainstream newsrooms are not going to do that story.
20: Well, I would agree with your gut feeling there. I will just tell you the media that I've seen about this guilty verdict has been, I don't know if entertaining or depressing is the right word, but either way, it's somewhere of a mix of the two of those. And it's just like, look, the reality is they broke the law. We took this to a grand jury. Grand jury, you know, went ahead and issued the indictment. We prosecuted it for over a year. And then a jury of 12 peers said, no, they are in fact guilty. And so to have the media tell us otherwise, anyway, that's another story for another day.
4: I mean, because those people aren't going to prison, are they? Or are they?
20: Well, we haven't had sentencing. That's going to happen in a while, but you know, it is felony.
4: Yeah.
20: And they were convicted of it. So,
4: well, in any case, Pete, I mean, can you imagine somebody who's said, I'm going to go out and do this. It's just activism. And then they end up convicted of a felony and find out, well, maybe depending on where I live, I can't vote, I can't own a gun, I can't get bonded, I can't get certified, those kind of things. That is Pete Serrano from the U.S. Attorney's Office in the Eastern District of Washington with the DOJ. Back in a moment, Pete, thanks very much. 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But for a lot of Americans, boy, the system ain't easy. 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
4: Hey, remember back when Obamacare passed? I certainly remember. I remember that not a single Republican voted for it. All Democrats voted for it. Barack Obama only got it through by making a bunch of promises and payoffs to get it through. But some of the promises he made to Americans, number one, that it would hold down the cost of medical care. It has not. He also said that you'd be able to keep your doctor if you liked it. That's turned out not to be true. And it's also true that when he said you'll be able to keep your health care plan if you like it, that's turned out not to be true now. And now we're seeing an awful lot of Americans being forced to simply give up their insurance because even with Obamacare, it has become far too expensive. So I thought we'd talk to Dr. Roger Stark, who's a visiting fellow at Mountain States Policy Center and the author of three books, including Healthcare Policy Simplified. Dr. Stark, welcome back.
13: Oh, thanks for having me.
4: What is happening now, and how much of it should I blame on Obamacare causing the conditions that are putting people in a position of simply having to give up their healthcare plan altogether?
13: We saw this coming when the law passed in 2010, Lars. We knew that the essential benefit mandates, the cost of the overall plan, the cost of the bill was going to be absolutely excessive. And here we are now 16 years later, and what we're seeing is absolutely what we predicted when it passed in 2010. So there are no surprises here. And it is probably one of the most harmful pieces of legislation as far as our overall healthcare system in the United States is concerned. So it is really, as you pointed out in the beginning of your program here, you know, the American public was promised a whole bunch of things. It was going to bring down the cost of health care. It was going to provide universal health insurance. And none of those things are true. And again, many of us predicted that when the law passed.
4: Is there any quick way to fix it? I mean, I've got some ideas, but I'm not sure that they could be adopted quickly. And I try to stick to ideas that are actually doable. But I would like to hear your ideas. How do we go about fixing this? And does Congress actually have the guts to wade into it and say this has to be fixed?
13: Well, to answer the latter part of your question, the answer is no. I think no one has the appetite in Washington, D.C. now to completely reform Obamacare. Going to the first part of your question, though, is I think your listeners need to understand that there were two parts to Obamacare. One was setting up taxpayer subsidies in the exchanges where people could purchase health insurance in the Obamacare exchanges. The other half of the program, which is just as large, was the massive expansion of Medicaid. What Obamacare did was it expanded Medicaid to any able-bodied individual who made less than 138% of the federal poverty level, ages 18 to 64. And so I think that would be a good place to start. The other place, of course, is really examining the exchanges and who actually should benefit by taxpayer subsidies in these exchanges. So the short answer to your question is, yes, it could be reformed. Whether our current politicians have the appetite to do it, I can't say for sure, but it absolutely can and should be reformed.
4: You know what I'd love to see, Doctor, and you feel free to tell me I'm completely crazy, but I always like the idea of having a catastrophic policy so that if I get hit by a truck or hit by a car, you know, by a heart attack or hit by cancer, that I'm covered and I don't lose all my belongings, which was the big fear that everybody was used to promote Obamacare. And then say, well, how much more coverage would you like beyond that? And I could say, no, I'll pay for everything out of pocket. Or I'll pay for, I'd like a 30% deductible, you know, or a 10% deductible. And of course, just like car insurance, a lot of people carry the minimum in car insurance. They carry liability, but they don't necessarily cover a car that's already paid off. And they say, I don't want to buy extra coverage because I don't want to take the expense. I'd rather absorb some of the risk myself and get rid of all the wellness care and the garbage that came with it that was a requirement of Obamacare. If we did that, as I understand it, a catastrophic policy could be available to most Americans for a tiny amount of money, less money than most people spend on internet service or the cable plan.
20: And then they can buy as much or as little coverage as they want beyond that, or pay out of their own pockets. Is that doable?
13: Yeah, Lars, you put your finger on the exact problem that we have in this country, and that is people look at health insurance and they consider that to be different than other types of insurance, like automobile and homeowners. Now, there's no question the human body is different than an automobile and than a home. But when you think of insurance, we have it for catastrophic problems. And the day-to-day stuff, putting gas in your car, having an x-ray in your doctor's office, we pay for that out of pocket, or we should, at least on the healthcare side. And there are ways to do that with health savings accounts, for example, and accompanied by catastrophic policies like you're talking about. Absolutely. That would be one of the major answers, the major solutions to our current healthcare insurance crisis in this country.
20: Well, and Dr. Stark, for everybody else who, I don't necessarily hate the health insurance companies, but they're making a lot of money. And I wonder if you said, if you did that, catastrophic coverage, take the rest of the money that you're paying in premiums now, put it in an HSA, pay your own stuff out of pocket. You decide how much care you want, what kind of care you want. Do you want generic? Do you want very specific or whatever? That I think most Americans would say, you mean my employer's paying $20,000 a year and I could buy a catastrophic policy for probably $2,000 of that and put the other $18,000 in an account and pay my own medical bills? I think most people would sign on to that in a heartbeat, wouldn't they?
13: Yeah, absolutely. And you touch on another issue here, insurance companies making all this money. But I think your listeners need to understand that under Obamacare, the insurance companies were forced to provide financing and to provide medical care for all of these essential health benefits. Now, I don't need obstetrical coverage. I can guarantee you that. But yet I'm paying for it in my policy.
20: Yep.
13: So the insurance companies are up against it, too. And again, that circles right back to the mandates in Obamacare.
20: Exactly right. 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Dr. Stark, thanks very much. 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
5: From ABC News, I'm Dave Packer. There was a meeting in the Situation Room today, but when it was over, President Trump had no announcement about a possible deal with Iran.
25: President Trump saying Iran must allow the U.S. to remove Iran's highly enriched uranium. But Iran says their nuclear program, the key issue at the center of this conflict, is not a part of these negotiations. Iran also insisting the U.S. release $12 billion in frozen Iranian assets. But the president saying no money will be exchanged until further notice. An Iranian spokesman saying message exchanges are continuing, but no final agreement has been reached.
5: ABC's Mary Bruce. President Trump's so-called weaponization fund that would compensate those who've supposedly been persecuted by the Biden administration, blocked today by a federal judge. More from ABC's Catherine Falders.
26: Does the Department of Justice appeal this ruling? We'll have to see what they do there. But the reality is that anything that was happening in terms of the commission and getting this fund up and running is, at least for now, halted. So no payments can go out and it can't really be created, if you will.
5: Former Attorney General Pam Bondi appearing in a closed-door interview with members of the House Oversight Committee, ranking member Robert Garcia.
27: She refused to answer any questions about President Trump. In fact, she said that she would not speak or respond to any questions that had anything to do with President Trump.
5: This is Bondi faced questions over her handling of the release of the Epstein files. Another victim has been recovered from the chemical tank rupture at the site of a paper mill facility in Washington state. Two workers remain unaccounted for, and it's believed 11 were killed in the disaster. A Latvian mountaineering group announcing that three climbers on Alaska's Mount McKinley who fell near a treacherous pass on North America's tallest peak have died. A fourth climber was rescued. And on Wall Street, the Dow closed the week ending up 363 points. 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
5: The nation's inflation rate is 3.8%, but wages are 3.6% in the last year, so pay's not keeping up.
34: New government data shows Americans are saving less of their income than at any other time in the last 4 years. The personal savings rate dropped sharply to 2.6% in April. 1 year ago, it was twice that high. And typically in a healthy economy, that savings rate is around 6%. So this does suggest that people are dipping into their savings to help pay for essentials like gas and groceries as those prices spike.
5: ABC's Elizabeth Schulze. California is suing genetic testing company 23andMe, alleging it didn't do enough to safeguard consumer information during a 2023 data breach.
35: California Attorney General Rob Bonta says hackers were able to operate inside the company's systems for 5 months, accessing data linked to nearly 7 million users. Court documents say in July of 2023, 23andMe detected More than 1 million login attempts to a single customer account in just one day. Investigators say that should have been a clear red flag of a cyber attack, but the company failed to act.
5: ABC Stephanie Ramos. 5 months into the year, and the CDC says there have been nearly 2,000 measles cases nationwide. It's 11 times higher than a typical year. The FDA has approved an inhaled insulin for diabetic patients 6 years and older, making it the first needle-free form of insulin for kids. Dave Packer, ABC News.
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4: Welcome back to the Lars Larson Show, to my favorite day of the week, First Amendment Friday. It is the day that we open up the phone lines and every subject is fair game. And I wanted to start off with a decision made late yesterday by a federal judge in Washington, D.C., and it has to do with voting by mail. Now, as you know, about a third of the country votes by mail right now. Some states do all of their voting vote by mail. It has been incredibly problematic. It was to quote, or not to quote, but to paraphrase the former worst president in American history, Jimmy Carter. It's the biggest opportunity for fraud in elections that exists in American politics today. So Donald Trump has tried to fix that problem to whatever extent he can. Now, the real fix would be if, say, the United

by mail allows the Democrats to cheat. Now, I understand some of you may object to that description, but that's the reason they're doing it. Democrats love vote by mail. Vote by mail does not dramatically increase turnout in elections. Vote by mail, it leaves with no chain of custody, meaning when a ballot leaves the elections headquarters and goes to a voter and then sits out there somewhere for 3 weeks, and then 3 weeks later, somehow it's either returned in person, returned by the Postal Service, returned by carrier pigeon, whatever way it gets back, you have no idea who got that ballot. You have no idea who voted that ballot. You have no idea about any of those things, and yet the ballot still counts. In fact, it counts so much that in many states, the states have argued we have to be able to count votes that came in after the end of Election Day. I know that sounds crazy, but that's the Democrats for you. They say we have to be able to count all the votes, even if they came in up to a week after the election ended. You're telling Americans that they are so incapable that you have to have an election that basically stretches a full month, meaning you send the ballots out, wait 3 weeks, election day arrives, then you wait another week till you've gotten to 4 weeks, almost a month, and then you finally count the votes. And even in that case, there are many countries, big countries on planet Earth, that have in-person poll voting with picture ID, and they manage to produce a result that night. They know who won. They know who lost that night. In America, we oftentimes don't know for weeks after the so-called election day is passed. Well, what did the federal judge decide? He refused to block President Trump's executive order that restricts voting by mail. Now, I understand that you're going to say, well, what are those restrictions? What the executive order says is this. It says to states that you're not allowed to send ballots through the mail unless you're sending them to voters on lists provided by the states to the Postal Service. The order instructs the Department of Homeland Security to compile lists of voting age U.S. citizens in every state with the help of Social Security. Democrats say the Trump administration is building an unauthorized national voter list despite the U.S. Constitution giving the states the responsibility of running federal elections. Well, I'd ask you this question, and it's not intended as a rhetorical question. They are right that the U.S. Constitution says the states are responsible for running the federal elections, meaning the election for president, U.S. Senate, and House of Representatives. But what happens when the states don't do a good job of running the elections? They do an incompetent job of running elections. In that case, should you allow them to simply run them incompetently? Should you allow them to count the votes of foreign nationals? And right now we have foreign nationals who've been voting on our elections, even though they have absolutely no legal right to be able to count or to be able to vote. If you are in the country, even if you're in the country legally with a green card, you're not allowed to vote in an American election. You get that privilege someday if you ever become a U.S. citizen. But until you become a U.S. citizen, the fact that you're living here, the fact that you're working here, the fact that you're paying taxes here gives you absolutely zero right to take part in the election. So now the opponents have said, we don't want Donald Trump's executive order followed. A federal judge has now said, I'm not going to block it. And I think that's perfectly reasonable. The Department of Justice told the judge that the federal government has not yet implemented that executive order directive. The judge's opinion, released just after midnight last night in Washington, D.C., makes it clear he could arrive at a different decision if the Trump administration moves forward with enforcing that order. But I'd ask you, if you're being told that votes are going to be counted from people who have no right to vote, votes are going to be counted from dead people, votes are going to be counted from people registered in multiple states, votes are going to be counted from people who are foreign nationals, you're effectively being told no matter what you vote, your vote is going to be wiped out by the votes of other people who have absolutely no right to cast a vote in that election. And if that's the case, would you want this federal government to step in? And I'll give you the model. The Democrats used to love this. They love the fact that there were states decades ago that said to various Americans, especially black Americans, they said, we're not going to let you vote, or we're going to make it very hard for you to vote. Your votes are not going to count. And in that case, the federal government stepped in.

The U.S. Congress passed the Voting Rights Act. They passed that ridiculous Motor Voter Act that has everybody automatically registered to vote. I know some of it was stupid, but the point was the Democrats believed that the federal government had a role in making sure that American elections were actually conducted in a proper manner. And if they're not being conducted in a proper manner, would you expect that any responsible president would simply say, well, the Constitution gives the right to run elections to the states, and even if the states are running them badly, even if the states are running them in a way that actually takes the votes of American citizens and simply wipes them out, I'm not going to take action to try to fix that. What kind of president would be that? Well, every other president up to Donald Trump. Because George Bush didn't do anything about it. His dad didn't do anything about it. Bill Clinton didn't do anything about it. Barack Obama, he and the Democrat Party, they love the fact that the elections can be manipulated. They love the fact that people who are illegally in the country get to vote in our elections. They love the fact that people with green cards who don't have a right to vote get to vote in our elections. They love it because it benefits the Democrat Party. 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
1: Welcome back to The Lars Larson Show. Your calls are welcome, and we'll get to those in just a moment. But we've got to talk about this situation. In 1 month, a monster who raped and suffocated a five-year-old girl could end up walking free, all of it courtesy of laws passed by Democrats. I want to talk about the circumstances of what happened about 16 years ago. And to do that, I want to bring on Tyler Dwight, who's the father of Sahara Dwight, who's no longer with us. Mr. Dwight, welcome to the program.
2: Thank you, sir. I appreciate you having me.
1: What happened back in 2010?
2: So July 9th, 2010, was the unspeakable. It's every parent's nightmare. Dustin Wallace, 16 years old, was in the home of my child. He went into her room and raped and murdered my five-year-old daughter in a way that's unimaginable. And preceding that, was declared two life sentences without the possibility of parole. 2019, the governor at the time, Kate Brown, signed and passed a bill, the 1008 SB bill law. And what that did, it granted the ability for Dustin Wallace and monsters just like him, the ability to be able to be released. And that's what's happening right now. So he's up for a release hearing June 3rd. And he's on a dock to be released.
1: But when he's released, is there any supervision of him at all? So is he even subject to supervision or parole or anything like that?
2: From what I understand, there will be a parole, and he has to register, and that is it.
1: What does that tell you about a system that sounds like did not serve Sahara Dwight?
2: You know, what's the message that they're sending? And I agree with you. What is the message that they're sending to people out there? We can commit these heinous crimes and have a judge look at you and say he's never getting out. He's convicted of two life sentences. And at that moment was a healing transition to say this monster is never getting out. And then to have somebody come in and change a law to mitigate for him to be able to get out, the message is very clear that they don't care about the effects that they have on the families. They're widely affected by this.
1: I mean, there's a constitutional standard, and I'm not a constitutional lawyer or anything like that, but it's an ex post facto. It says you can't go back and make something a crime after somebody did it. But by the same token, if somebody is accused of a crime, in this case, six counts of aggravated murder for the murder of Sahara Dwight, that you get tried, you get indicted, you get tried, and you get sentenced based on the law in place at the time. And even if the law changes later on, you should still be subject to the penalty that was issued to you, I think in his case, by a judge.
2: That is correct. And by his peers. Just by the judge, correct? And, you know, the DA's office did their job, and they did their job well. Lisa Rick on the from the DA's office here, they did their job. They looked up, they turned over every single rock. They wanted to make sure that, this monster, Dustin Wallace, never gets out and was convicted by law. This 1008 SB bill is appalling.
1: If you're not already horrified by what Tyler Dwight said, consider this. I went back and looked up the history. It is quite a time ago. So 2010, Wallace told investigators he entered the girl's bedroom, began touching her while she was asleep. He was 16. She was 5. When the child began to jerk away, he put his hand over her mouth. This is what the murderer told to the investigators, punched her in the stomach to slow her down. And she was declared dead at the scene.
2: That is correct.
1: It's unbelievable. And that they're going to let him walk out after just 16 years?
2: That's what the bill states. And, and it's a reliving of this since 2019. Every 2 years, we got to go through this. But the definitive factor that is right now and why this holds so much bearing is because there was an expiration of a year that he had to spend in prison, which is a 15-year mark. This is the reason that, now he's on the docket for release because he's already spent his 15 years in there.
1: I mean,
2: what happened to the two life sentences?
1: Sorry about that. He was tried as an adult. And I know that Democrats have since changed the law and said that in most cases, his might have been treated as an adult even today. But in most cases, juveniles are not going to be tried as adults, which means they would simply walk out of custody, I think, at the end of their 25th or 26th year. And he's past that point now. But he should, I think if there's truth in sentencing, the judge gave him a sentence, he should have to serve that sentence, two life sentences, and he should never walk out of prison. And yet they're going to do this. I want to ask you this, Mr. Dwight, based on everything you know about this Dustin Wallace, is he going to be dangerous to people, you know, after he walks out of custody, if he walks out next month?
2: 1,000%. You know, out of Dustin Wallace's mouth, his favorite color is blood. That's out of his mouth. That's what he said. And, you know, to bring him back into society and, you know, our town, there's many children that walk amongst us, right? And he's not going to be supervised if he goes to the park or, you know, goes to the supermarket and all these different things. There's children. It's not a matter of if he will reoffend. It's a matter of when he will reoffend.
1: Does it seem to you that the folks who pushed these changes, and they were all Democrats, a Democrat governor, a Democrat legislature, does it strike you that these people have no consideration for what their decisions and their law changes mean to average citizens who are simply trying to live their lives and raise their kids?
2: They don't take any consideration for the effects that they've had on myself and many of the family members out there that have been widely affected by not only this case, but many cases that have come to pass since they passed this law.
1: Are you going to show up at this hearing?
2: 100% I'll be there.
1: And what are you going to tell
2: Justin
1: the board?
2: Wallace will be there. You know, I'm going to give my impact statement. I'm going to let him know the effects that it's had on us and the reasons why that he should be remaining in, you know, in custody and behind bars. You know, it's his trophy that he won. You know, he earned the right to be there. It's his trophy. Let's not take that trophy away.
1: No, I couldn't agree with you more. And I think this is a real disservice, not just to the memory of Sahara Dwight and justice for Sahara Dwight, but also for every other child out there who's going to be living in a society with a monster like this, who's going to be turned loose by people who call themselves representatives of the people. Mr. Dwight, thank you very much, and I'm sorry for your loss.
2: Thank you, sir. I appreciate you.
1: You bet. That is Tyler Dwight. I'll be glad to get your phone calls. Anybody want to be a naysayer and say, oh, no, we should take a guy who suffocated a 5-year-old girl, raped her, and was convicted of 6 counts of aggravated murder and was sentenced to 2 life sentences and let him walk out of custody next month? I don't think so. Hey, you know all those spam messages you get on your phone and the spam calls and the text and everything else? 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
1: Welcome back to the Lars Larson Show. So I just told you the story about a man, well, he was 16. He was a teenager at the time he committed this awful crime. Sneaked into a five-year-old girl's bedroom, put his hand over her mouth, and then sexually assaulted her. He raped her. And then he murdered her. He suffocated her. And he was sentenced to two life sentences, I think appropriately so. And when he finally stood in front of a judge rather than a jury, that was his choice, he was sentenced to two life sentences. And now, after just 16 years in custody, he is likely to walk out the door in about a month. So, State Representative Virgil Osborne has called in. And Representative Osborne, welcome to the program.
2: Hi, Lars. Thanks for having me.
1: So tell me what we should make of this story and the idea that justice is simply not available, even for little five-year-old girls, because of some of your colleagues from the Democrat side of the aisle.
2: Yeah, there's a lot to this story. I actually was contacted by the local DA here, who's also a friend of mine, locally, and asked me to meet with the family. This was a couple weeks ago, and I actually got the whole story on what had happened. And as sickening as the story is, the details are even worse. This was such a heinous crime that literally some first responders left the profession and quit because of what had went on with this 16-year-old. And, you know, so I've been digging to try to figure out how this Senate Bill 1008 ended up release or, you know, potentially to release these folks. And what I find is the original bill, Senate Bill 1008, did not retroactively do that. So,
1: nope. And hold on, Representative Osborne. Were you in the legislature at the time 1008 passed?
2: No, I was not.
1: Okay, but
2: thank
1: my
2: God.
1: Understanding is at the time, they assured everybody who had listened, your Democrat colleagues, said, well, this isn't going to be retroactive. This is only going to affect cases going forward. I believe they made that representation. And as usual, they lied. Now, I don't want to join
2: That's
1: you.
2: Correct.
1: I don't want you necessarily to join me in that accusation of a lie. I'd be glad to talk to the sponsors of it, although they've never been willing to come on. But I believe that they said, we're going to change the law, but it's only going to affect cases going forward. It's not going to go back and release heinous killers like this guy. So and yet they lied. They simply said, we're going to change things. It's not going to affect past cases. And now it is.
2: Well, so actually, the person that lied was Kate Brown. Kate Brown, and the best I can tell it was by executive order or just by interpretation, went ahead and made this thing retroactive. And that's so essentially in this case, every 2 years, this guy gets to come back up for a parole hearing, whether he gets released or not. So this family has to relive this nightmare now for, you know, from now on every other year. So I think originally, from everything I can read, the bill does specifically say it's not retroactive. But why they're retroacting it, it was entirely a Kate Brown decision. I feel strongly that if our governor currently had any morals or values in her life at all, she should come in and say this isn't right and just kibosh this thing, because this is a tragedy beyond anything. I mean, this is so bad. This guy needs to stay in jail for the rest of his life.
1: Well, and Representative Osborne, you brought up something important that comes up on this show from time to time, and that is we forget the person who's been murdered is dead. The killer is in prison. But what it really does when there's a possibility of parole is it sentences the entire family of the person who died, in this case, Sahara Dwight. It sentences them to this revolving every 2 years. You've got to show up. You've got to re-remember everything that happened. You've got to you've got to go down and say, please don't let this guy go. And it makes the family go through hell endlessly while all the prisoner has to do, the convict, the murderer, has to do is sit there and wait. And at some point, you know, society will say, well, why don't we just let him go? Because they seem to do that. And I've never understood why the Democrats are so murderer friendly and child rapist friendly. Do you have any understanding of that from talking to your friends on the other side of the aisle?
2: Well, I use the term friends loosely on some of this, but
1: I use it sarcastically, but sorry about that.
2: I believe that just like Measure 110, I think that their intention is to do less harm. And I think that rather than, and I get it. I mean, if you're 13 years old and you're involved in a robbery and you end up with a felony and you get tried, convicted, and you end up with a life sentence because somebody was killed in the robbery, but you were 13 years old and maybe you didn't pull the trigger, I get there should be some sort of rehabilitation out for somebody like that when they, you know, after they serve some time. This particular case, this guy was sentenced to two life sentences for what he did, and he was also he was in jail over in Eastern Oregon. I can't think of the name of it for some reason, but he was never out of protective custody, so he never has had any time with general population in prison. They Yep. only brought him over to the Salem penitentiary so that he can go through this parole hearing. Now, when the parole board, you know, considers his release, they can only consider his what has happened since he's been in jail as far as his how he's acted and how he's been. But yet he's never been in general population. So they can't consider the crime. They can only consider how his activities have been since he's been in prison.
1: Well, and the other thing is, to your point, Representative Osborne, everybody says, oh, he's really well behaved in prison. Oh, you mean where he's locked in a cage, he's told what time to get up, what time to go to breakfast, what to do, and there's a strict set of rules, and he's really well behaved in that. When you turn him loose in society, where there are no constraints whatsoever, you have any idea how he's going to behave? And none of those people do they?
2: They don't. In fact, the prison counselors have recommended that he, because I've seen the reports, I've been pretty deeply involved in this, they recommended that he would not reoffend as far as being a murderer. They don't think he would do that, but they do say he is a moderate risk of reoffending as a sexual offender. So to me, that, I mean, if you're a moderate risk, no, you don't get out. But again, the way this heinous crime happened and how he did it, he should never be released, if anything. And the reason why he's still alive in prison, I'm sure, is because he was never in general population, because not even prisoners tolerate that kind of a crime.
1: No, and in fact, I think what they're saying is we're going to put this time bomb back into society. And yeah, he'll have to register as a sex offender, although there seem to be a striking number of those people who don't bother to register. They don't mind their P's and Q's. And so what happens when he's inclined to go after another 5-year-old girl somewhere? And that's what they're going to put back into society. To me, it's absolutely compounding the crime, and shame on the Democrats for having done it. Representative Osborne, thanks very much for the call. 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

0: Hey, Jen, you ready for a girls' night in?
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1: Welcome back to the Lars Larson Show. Ray Ramirez writes in, and I thought this email was a good one. Lars, I've got many Iranian, or as they prefer to refer to themselves, Persian friends. All of them tell me that the only language Iran understands is action. They said the only thing we can do is take control of the strait. What I get really confused about is if their military has really been decimated, then how are they closing the strait? They're stalling until they can get armed up further or long enough until one of the many attempts on POTUS is successful. Sorry to say, those are the words from Persian friends of mine. Well, I think the way they're continuing to control the Strait of Hormuz, or at least threaten it, is they are putting mines out there, and that doesn't necessarily have to be a large operation, although a lot of their mine-laying boats have been decimated. But if they still have missiles they can launch from land, then they can threaten shipping on the Strait of Hormuz, which at its narrowest, I think, is only 24 miles wide. That's not heavy lifting when it comes to some of the missiles that you can fire from land. Welcome back to the Lars Larson Show. It's a pleasure to be with you, and I'm glad to get you your phone calls and emails at 866-HEY-LARS. Send your emails to talk@LarsLarson.com. Let me go first to Shane. Hey, Shane, welcome to the program. What's on your mind?
2: Well, thank you for having me on.
1: Sure.
2: I had a couple of comments now that I listened to your gut-wrecking story of Mr. Dwight and his daughter's loss.
1: Oh, the man whose daughter was murdered about 16 years ago, and now her murderer may be walking out of prison in a month?
2: Yes, I think that we as societies have learned to spell the name Democrat wrong. It actually should have an N in it, be a demon rat, because they are evil, and they scatter as soon as they are tried to be held accountable for their actions.
1: I'd agree with you. So what do we do when you have an entire political party that seems to make friends with or be allies of murderers, rapists, human traffickers, illegal aliens, almost every kind of bad person that's in the United States of America? And I don't think there's a category of baddie that the Democrats have not tried to make their allies. So what do you do with the Democrats when you tell the voters, if you put these people in office, they're going to cut killers loose? They're going to advocate for people like Kilmar Abrego Garcia, the human trafficker from the state of Maryland. They call him the Maryland man. Instead of saying he's an illegal alien who was ordered out of our country about a decade ago, and yet they're buddies with this guy. What do you do when Americans are willing to vote for people like that?
2: I think some of it has to do with the media being complicit through and through.
1: Sure.
2: They have this permission to lie to the American people and say whatever they want to say. And they obviously have a talking point that is fed to them by a central location, because they're all on board the same comments, the same stupid stories that they cover, but yet they'll forget the real news that affects every American.
1: I couldn't agree with you more, and I appreciate the phone call. Thank you very much. I'm glad to get your call, by the way. Let's go to John. Hey, John, welcome to the program. What's on your mind?
3: Hey, Lars, this is John up here in Washington State. I'm a CDL examiner. I'm the final test before an applicant can get their CDL and go down to the DOL and get, DOL and get their CDL.
1: Okay.
3: So this is kind of how it works. An applicant, as of 2022, an applicant who wants to get a CDL needs to go through and complete a entry-level driver training program through a registered school or an employer. They need to pass a DOT physical, acquire a learner's permit, and then come to me and go through the state test. How these applicants are supposed to go through an English proficiency program through these schools and through these employers, I don't know what that looks like, but it's not an English proficiency actual test. They basically will clearly put like a sentence together, and then they'll put some blanks in that sentence, and then they have to come up with that word in between in those blanks. Does that make sense?
1: Yeah, it makes sense. But John, you probably seen the same videos we do from police body cams where they stop a driver. He doesn't know a single word of English. And even when he's shown, you know, the signs that direct and regulate traffic, he's asked, what does this sign say? And these people have no, some of them have absolutely no clue what it says. So did somebody doing your job, you know, your final examiner, did they say, yeah, go ahead, give them a CDL? Or do you, are you allowed to down check somebody and say, this guy can't read, write, or speak English. He's not getting a CDL. Can you do that?
3: I've asked the state if I could do something like that, because clearly I don't want somebody out there that is, you know, a safety hazard to my family, to my kids, or anybody else's.
1: Agreed.
3: Family. So I've asked.
1: So are you allowed to down check them, John?
3: They will not allow us to do that, unfortunately.
1: Then what's the point of your... No, but John, with all due respect to what you do for a living, what's the point of having an examiner if the examiner isn't allowed to say, you fail?
3: Well, I can disqualify them if they don't understand basically like the basic instructions, or if I can determine they don't understand what I'm saying, I can discontinue that test immediately. And the state will back me up on that.
1: Have you done that recently?
3: But what they do, yes, sir. And what I do, what these applicants will do is they memorize the script, right? So they'll just they'll show up and do a vehicle inspection, and they just go right through the script. But as soon as I interrupt them and I ask them a question, all of a sudden they're confused. And they'll start over with their script. It's pretty frustrating.
1: Well, and I'll bet it is. And, John, I mean, are you allowed to ask, for example, I don't know that much about the interior of trucks, but if you say, how many pounds of pressure do I need to see on my air brakes before I can roll out of the yard? And if they say they don't know the number, I can't remember if it's 50 or 60 or whatever it is. If they don't know that, you should be able to say, this guy is disqualified. But do they then just go on to a more cooperative examiner a week from now?
3: You got it. They call it examiner shopping. So if they can't pass with me, they'll go examiner shopping and find, unfortunately, there's a couple of them out there that will just hand a CDL out to whoever.
1: Do you think somebody's getting some money put in their pocket?
3: Yes. I hate to say it, but yeah.
1: And so, unfortunately, that probably is the case. John, thanks very much. That's very candid and very honest. I appreciate the call. Hey, have you ever heard about data brokers? Well, they've heard about you. 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
13: From ABC News, I'm Dave Packer. For now, no one can get paid from a controversial pool of money launched by the Justice Department last week.
14: A federal judge in Virginia on Friday ordered a temporary freeze on any payments from the Trump administration out of the $1.8 billion so-called anti-weaponization fund, as the judge considers arguments in a lawsuit brought by a former January 6 prosecutor to block the fund permanently. The order from District Judge Leonie Brinkema specifically bars the administration, quote, from taking any further action pursuant to the creation or operation of the anti-weaponization fund.
13: ABC's Alex Mallon. The lead prosecutor in the federal case against former FBI Director James Comey, stemming from him posting seashells online, which the department claims was a threat against President Trump, withdrawing from the case, replaced by another prosecutor, no explanation from the Justice Department. There is a meeting in the Situation Room today about a possible ceasefire extension with Iran, but President Trump has yet to announce any decision. ABC's Ian Pannell is in Tel Aviv.
15: We've seen this process really not just over the last few days, but the last few weeks of slowly inching towards some kind of interim agreement to extend the ceasefire and possibly lift some of the restrictions in the Strait of Hormuz. But some of those key sticking points, like Iran's nuclear program, remain. That was one of the reasons stated for going to war in the first place.
13: Another victim pulled from the chemical tank rupture at a Washington State paper mill.
16: Our entry crew have recovered a seventh individual from the scene.
13: Longview Fire Chief Brad Henning, it's believed 11 workers were killed in the disaster. Questions surround a deadly apartment complex explosion and fire in Dallas. Fire crews were responding to a gas leak in the building when it blew. Chief Justin Ball of Dallas Fire Rescue.
17: They were setting up to evacuate, and when they show up on the scene, they don't know what to expect. I mean, they get gas leak, but there's gas leaks all over the city at any given time.
13: Three people died in the explosion. You're listening to ABC News.
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13: Rescuers in Laos have pulled to safety one of the villagers trapped in a cave. 4 others have been located alive but still need to be freed.
22: This is an extremely delicate operation. Each person will have to be brought to the surface one by one. 6 additional divers have arrived to help with this rescue mission, and we're told that they needed thinner divers to reach the area where all of this is unfolding. So it does give you a sense of the terrain and how difficult this mission is.
13: ABC's Marcus Moore. A California woman dubbed the Party Mom is headed to prison.
23: 52-year-old Shannon O'Connor hosted parties for her son and his friends beginning in 2020. Prosecutors say she bought teenage attendees alcohol and condoms and encouraged sex at the parties. Most of the attendees were 14 and 15 years old. Among dozens of charges was child endangerment. Patty is a parent and says you'd never think of a mom running sex parties like these.
0: You don't know what a pedophile looks like. It could be a mom.
23: O'Connor claims the teens just wanted to socialize and needed any outlet possible during the pandemic. Alex Stone, ABC News.
13: A former Arcadia, California mayor, Ellen Wang, has entered a guilty plea to acting as an illegal agent of the Chinese government by sharing articles favorable to Beijing. Milwaukee reliever Abner Uribe has been handed a one-game suspension and a fine for an inappropriate action towards a St. Louis dugout this week. He apologized. Dave Packer, ABC News.
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1: Ladies and gentlemen, boys and girls, it's an open line Friday, and the phone number is 877-973-7425. Should you wish to be on the program, I have the audio. I kid you not. I did not make this up. This is James Stellarico, the weirdo from Texas.
2: Every one of our neighbors with a uterus became the property of the state.
3: One of our neighbors with a uterus to be able to control their own body.
1: He really says it. He really says it. Our neighbors, he can't say woman. He can't say woman or women. He can't say females. Our neighbors with uteruses. Our neighbors with, that is, neighbors with uteruses. Does that make you feel respected? Does that make you feel respected? Do you know what the other phrase is they use? Don't be mad at me for telling you this. Don't be mad at me for telling you this. This is the other phrase that these sort of people use. It's either neighbors with uteruses or are you prepared for this? Neighbors with bottom holes. I'm not making that up. That is for real. That is what they say. That is what they say because they don't want to say woman. Why? Because a trans activist may get their feelings hurt. Notice how I said their feelings hurt. Might get his feelings hurt. You're excluding the boys when you say woman. If you say neighbors with uteruses, we're gonna spend more time on the newspeak here. We are, but you need to understand this is who we're dealing with. Someone who instead of saying woman says neighbor with uterus. What he's gonna do now is start saying woman. I love women, women, women. I love women. I love women, women, women. To pretend he never said it, and the fact checkers will say he's telling the truth. 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

Ladies and gentlemen, boys and girls, it is an Open Line Friday here. This is Eric Erickson nationwide. The phone number is 877-973-7425. Should you wish to be on the program, I would be very happy to have you. And if you text the word Eric, E-R-I-C-K, to 33777, you will get the live stream, the show notes, the podcast, the four things to know in the afternoon, and all the social media links. I will be traveling this weekend to Louisiana. There may be pictures that we will see. Home on Sunday. This is it's a quick turnaround trip. I'm going to go oversee my parents and my sisters. And then I got to be home Sunday afternoon because we got people coming over that evening. And then I'll be back over there in a few weeks. Oh, by the way, Mom and Dad, I'll be coming back over in another few weeks to finish up all the property sale stuff. So you'll get your fill of me. Now, we must talk. Alexandria, by the way, do y'all know how much I love you? Charlie, I know you're listening. You better be listening, considering it's your job to listen. Do you know how much I love you? In a heterosexual way. Do you listeners know how much I love you? I am not going to play the sound of Alexandria Ocasio-Cortez talking. To spare you all, to spare Charlie, who he's only got a few brain cells left, having dealt with kids, they're home for summer and all that. I wanted to spare all of you, including him, from having to hear Alexandria Ocasio-Cortez speak, because we would all be dumber. But she did speak. She spoke to a group of Muslim men with the mayor of New York City. New York City, Mayor Zohran Mamdani. She spoke about tolerance and shared values and solidarity, brother. And all those Muslim men, who, by the way, they were all in traditional wear except for the mayor of New York, who was in a soccer jersey.

Why? This is a Congress critter with uterus who believes that Republican men are going to put us all in The Handmaid's Tale, the Margaret Atwood novel. Tangent, side note, tangent. I will have you know I read that book twice. I did not want to read that book twice, but I took two classes in college at Mercer University, my alma mater, with the same professor who felt the need in two separate classes over two separate semesters to make people read The Handmaid's Tale, because this Birkenstock-clad feminist who breastfed her three-year-old in class, I'm not making that up. Maybe the kid was two. She already had a second kid and was still breastfeeding the first kid in class in front of us. One of those hippie feminists, like those 90s academic feminists who, I mean, they never shaved. They never met a razor that they didn't look at as a symbol of patriarchal oppression. One of them feminists. Yeah, and she made us read The Handmaid's Tale twice, and I knew halfway through the book, this professor of mine is not smart. She is educated beyond her capacity. Because if you read The Handmaid's Tale by Margaret Atwood and you think it's a good book, your partner at night has AA batteries. That's just the truth. You need to know this. If you actually believe The Handmaid's Tale is a good book, if you actually like it, it inspired you, you are someone who is an angry, bitter neighbor with a uterus. Because it's a horrible book. It's not a well-written book. It's not. It's a dumb book. It is a book based on hatred of men. And you probably have a like monthly Amazon subscription for AA batteries, if not D batteries. And I had to read it twice in college. I hate that book. And yet neighbors with uteruses of a certain political persuasion believe that that book is a foreshadowing and prophecy of what it's going to be like in America under the Republicans and Donald Trump. They do. And yet it's not happening. It's not, but they believe it. And yet these same people who believe that Republicans are going to put them in these Handmaid Tales dresses with the white hoods, they will voluntarily, for a group of Islamic men, cover their head and get into the Handmaid's Tale costume. And you have to wonder about the irony and the humor of Alexandria Ocasio-Cortez, who believes Republican patriarchy is going to oppress her, and she voluntarily submits to the Islamic patriarchy and covers her head out of a sign of respect for them, she believes, as she lectures them on solidarity. We have seen this before. We have seen this before, my friends. Tangent. My buddy Adam just texted and said, should I be concerned about your blood pressure today? Yes, I've had four espressos. Can you tell? Now, here's what's going on. There is only one way to look at this, and I apologize if this offends you, but this is the God's honest truth. You may not like this truth, but this is the truth. We have seen this before. In 1976, at the beginning of the Iranian Revolution, the socialist left in Iran began to rally to the Ayatollah Khomeini's cause. These were men and women, none of whom wore Arab gear, none of whom covered their hair, none of whom dressed in typical Islamic garb. They sided with the Ayatollah. And the Ayatollah was very clear he would come back and impose an Islamic Republic. But the progressive left believed it didn't apply to them, and they joined forces with the Ayatollah, and they drove out the Shah and Western liberalism in favor of a socialist regime allied with the Soviet Union. The very first people to die after the Ayatollah took power were the progressive secular leftists who rejected the Shah and Western liberalism in favor of Eastern communism. There are

0: pictures of people who were in protest for the Ayatollah cheering him, and they looked Western. You couldn't tell, but for the background or some of the Arabs around them, you couldn't tell they were in Iran. They dressed like you and me. And there are famous pictures of them with their biographies of this person was murdered on this date. This person fled the country and lives in Switzerland. This person's whole family was murdered. There's a famous picture of two young women holding the peace sign out the window of a car. One of them was murdered with her whole family. The other one escaped as her brother and her parents and her children were murdered. And she now lives in Sweden and will tell anyone about how she was so wrong about leftism and its alliance with Islam. But here's the thing you must understand. The things of the world hate the things of God. And those of you who aren't Christians, I know you have a hard time with this one, but it is the only way to reconcile the socialist secular left allying with Islamic radicals. It's the only way to explain why Alexandria Ocasio-Cortez thinks that you and I as conservatives want to put her in a handmaid's costume, but she will voluntarily wear one so as not to offend Islamic men. The things of the world hate the things of God, and the things of the world will ally with each other against the things of God. And yes, the implication there is Islam is a thing of the world. And if you're offended by that, I'm sorry, but it's the truth. And the things of the world will ally together against the things of God, against Christianity, against Judaism, against the truth, because Christ Jesus said, I am the way, the truth, and the life. And so they will ally against the truth because the truth is something that is objective. It is real and knowable like God. It is why they twist the truth. It is why they twist words together, because the things of the world are in alliance against the things of God. And once they've disposed of the things of God, then they'll turn and fight each other. J.R.R. Tolkien captured this well in The Lord of the Rings, and to his credit, Peter Jackson captured it well in the movies. The orcs are as nasty to each other as they are to men, except when men are present. When men are present, the orcs, the orcai, they are aligned against the men. They are aligned against God's creation. And the moment the men are dispatched, they turn on each other and kill each other and eat each other. It is captured physically, visually in The Lord of the Rings. The things of the world ally with each other against the things of God until they are together without the things of God, and then they turn on each other. And inevitably, the nastiest ones, the fundamentalist ones, they're the ones who win. The secularists cannot stand up to religion. Why? Because secularism is a religion. It just happens to be the weakest religion. Why? Because Christianity and Islam, they all believe in higher powers. Secularism, you are your own God, and you have no power against the supernatural. You think there is no supernatural, and yet you're in alliance with the bad part of supernaturalism against the good part of supernaturalism, and you can't withstand it. So when the Muslim horde allies with the secularists to drive out Christians and Jews from a location, the moment the Christians and Jews have fled, the Muslim horde turns on the secularists and eliminates them. The communists of China think that they can dabble with the Iranians and that they can outnumber the Iranians and they're more powerful than the Iranians, except the Iranians have a fundamental commitment to a higher power, which ultimately always makes them stronger than the people who believe in nothing but themselves. When you believe there is a God, you have a greater sense of self than if you believe there is no God and this is all there is and the worms are going to eat your body. So the things of the world ally with each other. So Alexandria Ocasio-Cortez can stand before a group of Islamic men with her hair covered, not recognizing the humor or irony in a woman who believes Republican patriarchy is going to impose that on her, volunteering to do it, to speak to a group of men who wouldn't even pay attention to her speech because she, a neighbor with the uterus, is beneath them. And again, if you're not a spiritual person, if you're not a religious person, you have a hard time following what I'm saying. And I understand it, but I pray your eyes are one day open to this, because when you see it, you can't unsee it. Why is anti-Semitism on the rise? Because the things of the world hate the things of God. The God of all creation chose the Jewish people. And when came to earth, came as a Jew, was proclaimed the king of the Jews on the cross. So the things of the world hate the Jews, and they certainly hate Christians, and they'll dispatch the Jews first because there were fewer of them, and then they turn on the Christians. Alexandria Ocasio-Cortez, you see it. They come after Catholic Charities in Pennsylvania to tell Catholic Charities you can't be involved in adoptions. They come after Christian hospitals saying you're going to be forced to perform abortions and trans surgeries. They come after Christian schools and say you will be defunded and shut down if you do not indoctrinate children into progressive secular values like transgenderism. But they do not come for the Islamic schools. They do not come for the Muslims. They leave Dearborn, Michigan alone. They leave the Muslim schools alone. They come for the Jewish schools and the Christian schools. They come from the Jewish charities and the Christian charities. They leave the Islamic charities that are taking your welfare dollars through fraud and funding terrorism abroad. They leave that alone. In fact, let me play you this clip from Tim Walz. This clip will blow your mind from yesterday, asked about the fraud in the Somali community.
1: Do you want to hear more from members and leaders from the Somali community to say, we need to look at ourselves, we need to hold our own neighbors accountable, because look at the damage that this has done to our community. What do you want to hear more from instead of just saying, don't blame us? Do you want to see more ownership and oversight from within?
2: Look, it's not law-abiding citizens. If that were the case, there's a lot of white men should be holding a lot of white men accountable.
0: You got that? A lot of white men should be holding white men accountable. You can't answer the question on the Somali community. Why? Because it's an Islamic community of Somalis who take welfare dollars and fund terrorism abroad, and the things of the world hate the things of God, and they will ally together. And once you see it, you can't unsee it.
3: 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Those who disagree with him, also listen to see what he's going to say next. It's the Eric Erickson Show.
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1: Ladies and gentlemen, I'm afraid I went on such a tirade there that this is a short segment. So, Dave, I'm sorry you've waited as long as you have. I will get to you on the other side of the break. I promise when we come back from break, I will take your phone call along with the rest of you. It's an open line Friday, 877-973-7425. Should you wish to be on the program, have y'all seen the Blue Origin explosion last night? Have you seen the video of that? So there's now a video that's come out of someone landing in Orlando, Florida, who is filming out the window and catches the explosion all the way over on the coast. It is a giant fireball, one of the largest explosions to have happened in history, given the size of the rocket, destroying the launch pad, twisting the metal. It was impressive to watch. I feel bad for the Blue Origin team, but as someone who kind of likes those videos, and either cool, that was an impressive fireball. That was really impressive mushroom cloud that came up. Just wild. And for people to be landing and see that, it reminds me of my aunt was a teacher in Eustis, Florida, when the Challenger took off and her kids went outside. They could see it and they saw what happened. That's something. Your phone calls when we come back on my tirade. 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
1: Hello, America. It is Eric Erickson here. I am delighted to have you with me. The full number of this open line Friday is 877-973-7425, and I am going to go to Dave, who's waited very patiently. Dave, welcome. How are you?
20: I'm doing good. Love your show.
1: Thank you.
20: I tell you what, well, I had a question, but if you've been, you know, I've been on hold so long, I've been holding. But this whole thing with the that explosion, and was it in Washington?
1: No. The rocket on the coast.
20: The rocket fuel something or something.
1: Yeah. It was the Blue Origin down at Cape Canaveral.
20: Oh, it was in Florida?
1: Yeah.
20: Oh, okay. And then there's something that happened in California with some kind of...
1: Now, there was the explosion of the apartment complex in Dallas that happened yesterday, too.
20: Okay, that's... Okay, see, this stuff is... Now, that's new to me. That's news to me. But, I'm sorry. I remember my original question is about...
1: Martina McBride and everybody pulling out of the concert.
20: Yeah. Yeah. But I've been listening, and... But I'm listening, and there's people when Notre Dame burnt down,
1: uh-huh,
20: with all the immigrant workers working in there, you know, that there was some suspicion in my mind
1: about Notre Dame burning down.
20: Yes.
1: Well, you know, I will say that, you know, after a multi-million-dollar investigation that they determined that there was, what was it, turpentine and paint thinner that they had left near, like, the lights, and that is there. I don't really think it was a suspicious burning based on where the fire started from what they know. Now, if you just refuse to believe the reports and stuff, we can always find conspiracy theories, but I kind of think that based on where the fire started in the roof, based on what was there, it probably was legit. Now, as to the point I think you were going to make, and I'm sorry, you did wait for about an hour to get to it. The reason that some of these artists are pulling out of this this event is, one, some of them said they were never invited to begin with. And two, some of them said they were willing to do it until they got the particulars from the Freedom 250 group, and it looked more like it was a political rally for the president, and they wanted to be a part of something celebrating the nation, but they didn't want the political rally aspect of it, so they pulled out. But nonetheless, I'm sorry, but it was a dreadful lineup. If you guys haven't heard the lineup, that is now mostly gone now. Some of them, again, said, no, we never even agreed to be part of it, and some of them were like, yeah, we were going to, but it sounds like a political campaign rally, and we don't want to be a part of that. It also looks like they have taken down the post now. It was Milli Vanilli and Vanilla Ice and Brett Michael and the Commodores and Martina McBride and some people I never even heard of. Nobody else had heard of. It just that they just can't do culture well, these people. So now, okay, I got to tell you, because time is running out, that Renai, you got a month, ladies and gentlemen. 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Now, let's go to Ramsey, who has been waiting patiently. Ramsey, welcome to the show. How are you?
0: Hey, Eric. I love your show. Just a real quick question regarding the Strait of Hormuz. So the United States, from what I understand, and I could be wrong, the United States has taken upon themselves to supply the world with oil now that the Strait of Hormuz is closed, which I really don't understand. I don't like what's going on with Iran. I wish we would have never stopped bombing them. We don't negotiate with terrorists. So I was just curious, can the United States, they probably won't, but could they, in your opinion, use oil as a leverage to get European nations, Middle Eastern nations on board with us to open up the Gulf, the Strait, and get oil flowing again?
1: I think that we need to think about that, because to a degree we can, and the way we can do it is we export almost all of our domestically produced oil because of the way our refineries are set up to process heavy crude, and we produce sweet crude in this country, and we send that to Europe. I think there's a way to do that, and also to leverage the Venezuelan supply as well. We should, in large part because these countries are actually running out of oil. An Exxon finance guy yesterday in a closed-door meeting, and it leaked, said basically We are 7 weeks into the point where they said in 6 weeks Europe would start running out of oil. We're 7 weeks in now, and they are about to run out of oil. Oil reserves globally are at the lowest they have ever been since after World War II. We are literally at a point of economic history that has not existed before since World War II. And people are really expecting a major skyrocket in oil prices very soon if something doesn't change. The fact that the Iranians are continuing to come back and forth and say that they have no interest in opening the strait. Can we start negotiating about the Gay of Hormuz at some point? Because we're not getting the strait open. We're not with Iran in its present capacity. Maybe we will have more success with the Gay of Hormuz instead of the Strait of Hormuz, because it's not opening. The Iranians do not want it open unless they get to control it and toll it. And we either need to blow them up or come up with some other plan, because they are now all this entire deal that the president says it looks like we have it and we're ready to go with it. The Iranians are now saying, what deal? We agreed nothing. And here again, we got gas prices going down. We got the stock market doing well. It just has one of those something wicked this way come feelings to what's happening with Iran refusing to open the Strait of Hormuz. Now, I gotta go on a little bit of a tirade here. Some of you have been waiting for this. You read my morning piece. I went through campaign management school at a place called the Leadership Institute. If you're a conservative and you are interested in running political campaigns, you should go to the Leadership Institute in DC. In fact, if you're a student, in many cases, they offer it for free and they have a dorm you can stay in. I actually used some of my continuing legal education budget, and I paid, I think it was like $2,500 at the time. And I went for a week to campaign management school. A candidate who I was helping paid for me to go through my CLE budget, and I stayed in a dorm. I was a married, like, 26-year-old, and stayed in a dorm, played Golden Tee every night at the bar across the street, and went through intensive campaign management school, like 9 to 5 every day for a week. And one of the lessons we learned from Leadership Institute was founded by Morton Blackwell to train up conservatives to be journalists, to be campaign leaders, to be campaign consultants and managers, to be Hill staffers, to be great conservatives in politics and in culture and in journalism. One of the lessons that Morton Blackwell imposed on us was a lesson learned from a guy named Scott Faulkner. Scott Faulkner had been the head of personnel for Ronald Reagan. And Scott Faulkner taught that personnel is policy. Personnel is policy. You do not hire a squishy liberal if you are a conservative. And if you're a progressive, you don't hire a conservative. If you're a Christian, you don't hire atheists. If you're an atheist, you should hire Christians, but you get the point. Personnel is policy. You want the people around you to reflect your values. Here in Georgia, we're in a runoff for the United States Senate primary for the Republicans. And Republicans are offered a choice. They're offered a choice between a guy named Derek Dooley and a guy named Mike Collins, who's a current congressman. Mike Collins hired a guy named Brandon Phillips to be his chief of staff in Congress. Let me read you this. Brandon Phillips pleaded guilty to criminal trespass charges in 2008 after he admitted he destroyed a laptop and slashed another person's tires in Bibb County, Georgia. He was sentenced under first offender status to 3 years on probation in order to pay $1,500 in restitution. And you can say, Erickson, it was 2008. Are you serious? Well, later in 2008, in November of 2008, police were called to his Atlanta home after pulling a gun on a woman. When police arrived, Brandon Phillips told them he pointed a gun at the caller after hearing someone bang on his front door. He said he then went to get his gun out of his car and pointed it at the caller because he thought she was banging on his door. A few weeks later, he was arrested and charged with simple assault and battery. The charges in that case were dead docketed, a legal term, when the charges are essentially put on hold after Brandon Phillips went through pretrial counseling. You say, again, that's 2008. But in 2022, Brandon Phillips was arrested for cruelty to animals after kicking a woman's dog and causing injury to the animal. It's 2008. It's 2022. The next year, Mike Collins hired Brandon Phillips to be his chief of staff in Congress, where Brandon Phillips promptly caused an ethics scandal for allegedly using your money to fund his girlfriend's salary for a job she didn't actually do, and was accused of misusing the congressman's members' representational allowance funds. That is, the members of Congress have money they can use to do constituent services, and Phillips is alleged to have misused it. And by the way, you should hear this. Some of the unnamed witnesses in the case before the House Ethics Committee told the board members they were concerned about cooperation due to potential retaliation. Multiple witnesses told the OCC, that's the Office of the Counsel, that they fear of Brandon Phillips's stemming from, in part, their awareness of public reporting of past violent criminal behavior of Mr. Phillips. That's the guy Mike Collins chose to be his chief of staff. And when the ethics scandal happened, he decided to quote-unquote part ways with Brandon Phillips. He parted ways with Brandon Phillips by moving him to his campaign position for the present Senate run, until last week when he, quote-unquote, parted ways again with Brandon Phillips for what? For accusing a man of being a purported rapist, sloppy seconds, because the man's wife accused Matt Lauer of raping her and then attempted suicide, and so Brandon Phillips referred to the woman's husband as Matt Lauer, sloppy seconds. Mike Collins also hired an outside meme team, a social media team, that also made fun of the woman who was the rape victim and her husband. Hasn't parted ways with that social media company, just Brandon Phillips. And who did he replace Brandon Phillips with? He replaced Brandon Phillips with a guy who was in a white nationalist group chat trying to get a Holocaust denier out of jail. And that guy happened to have been Matt Gaetz' chief of staff first. Personnel is policy. If these are the people Mike Collins is surrounding himself with, do you really think that Mike Collins, who is running against a Jewish man in Georgia, is going to go far with a chief of staff who's in a white nationalist group chat trying to get a Holocaust denier out of jail? Do you think Mike Collins is going to go far against John Ossoff with a chief of staff turned campaign manager who had a known criminal record before Mike Collins even hired him? Personnel is policy. Now, there are a lot of Republicans mad at me pointing out this, and there are a lot of Republicans mad at me pointing out that Ken Paxton in Texas took a pretrial bargain where he paid $300,000 in restitution and had to do community service and had to take legal ethics classes, not the sign of an innocent person. He took a pretrial bargain to avoid a public prosecution when he wanted to run for the United States Senate. I'm sorry, but I am not carrying water for scumbags, and I don't care if they're on the left or the right. I've spent my time talking about James Tallarico. I've spent my time talking about Abdul El Sayed. I've spent my time talking about Graham Plantner. I've spent my time talking about all the bad Democrats. I'm not going to hold my tongue on bad Republicans. And if that offends you, change the channel or cancel your subscription. I do not care. If you think that the state of this country is in decline and you think we need to do better in this country, stop electing people on your side just like the people on the other side just because, oh, they're going to vote the right way. No, ultimately they're not. And if you don't believe me, here's your proof point on that. The personnel is policy. For years, you had Republican members of Congress tell you they love babies and Jesus and they were pro-life and voted to fund Planned Parenthood and never would get rid of it. Why? Because personnel is policy, and you hired morally flawed members of Congress who told you what you wanted to hear and purported to vote the right way and behind the scenes kept funding Planned Parenthood. And you're like, oh, the country's going to hell in a handbasket. Well, you, my friends, are responsible for it, just as the voters in New York and Los Angeles are responsible for their cities' declines by propping up politicians when you are given all the signs they have bad moral character and are bad judges of the people they surround themselves with, and you keep electing them. Stop telling me the country's going to hell in a handbasket because of the Democrats. There are two parties in this country, and one of those parties controls Congress and the White House right now. And you still think the country's going in decline? Well, maybe start looking in the mirror and taking accountability for the bad candidates on our side. If we don't do better on our side, why do the Democrats have any incentive to do better on their side?
19: 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It's the Eric Erickson Show.
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1: Friends, I had a listener text me. Said, stop talking about Mike Collins. Nobody wants Derek Dooley. You've had your say. Those of you who are longtime listeners of the program know that I am obligated now to double down whenever anyone informs me that I should not be talking about what I'm talking about. I must continue to talk about it further. And for point of reference, Mike Collins won 40% in the Republican primary in Georgia, which means 60% of the voters in the Republican primary specifically voted against him. So a majority of Republican voters headed into the runoff actually opposed Mike Collins. And now you got a chance to avoid a mistake moving forward when he hired a guy with a known criminal record sociopath for to manage his chief of staff. And you as a fiscal conservative are not outraged at the fiscal mismanagement of your tax dollars because rah-rah, you're on the team and you couldn't care less about the fiscal mismanagement of your tax dollars by his office, more likely than not knowingly letting it happen and then moving the guy to the campaign instead of firing him for misuse of funds. Stop complaining about the decline of the country because you're complicit in it if you're not standing up against this sort of stuff. You got an option in Georgia to avoid making a mistake of putting up a guy who's super vulnerable to all sorts of attacks. I am not impressed with Derek Dooley's campaign in Georgia, I'll be honest with you, but I'd rather a blank slate so we can focus on John Ossoff's record than having a guy with his own malignant record. Stop lecturing me on what to talk about, or I'm just going to keep talking about it because I will say I told you so if Collins is the nominee and loses, and I will dedicate it to you by name because I can see the train wreck coming. Now, let me tell you about Vision Computers. 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
8: From ABC News, I'm Dave Packer. There was a meeting in the Situation Room Friday, but when it was over, President Trump had no announcement about a possible deal with Iran.
9: President Trump laying out his demands, saying Iran must agree to reopen the Strait of Hormuz, pledge never to develop a nuclear weapon, and allow the U.S. to remove Iran's highly enriched uranium. But Iran says their nuclear program, the key issue at the center of this conflict, is not a part of these negotiations. Iran also insisting the U.S. release $12 billion in frozen Iranian assets. but the president saying no money will be exchanged until further notice.
8: ABC's Mary Bruce. President Trump's so-called weaponization fund blocked by a federal judge Friday. ABC News legal contributor Kim Whaley.
4: This is going to stay with this lower court judge, and then when there's a final resolution, only then will the Trump administration have the ability to appeal it.
8: And another federal judge has ordered that the president's name be removed from the Kennedy Center in Washington, D.C. ABC's Catherine Falders.
10: The judge ruled that that signage needs to come down within 2 weeks. It is quite a defeat for President Trump. We obviously will see what he says about this and whether he will appeal. And this is just one of the many projects that Trump has in the works or has at least in part renamed.
8: Jeff Bezos' commercial space company Blue Origin is warning folks in Florida don't touch any of the debris from a catastrophic explosion that incinerated one of the largest rockets that it has during an engine test on Thursday. No injuries were reported after the company's New Glenn rocket exploded into a massive fireball. Former NASA astronaut Susan Kilrain.
11: This is the rocket that is supposed to take equipment to the moon in the not too distant future and then also land landers on the moon with people eventually.
8: You're listening to ABC News.
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8: Five people killed, dozens injured in a Virginia highway crash.
13: Post responders weaving through heavy traffic to get to the scene near Quantico, Virginia. Officials say the commercial bus bound for Charlotte from New York City with 34 passengers on board failed to slow down for a work zone. Passengers on the bus telling ABC News the driver was flying. Four people in one vehicle and one in another were killed. The youngest victim, a 7-year-old boy.
8: ABC's Jay O'Brien. The former superintendent of Iowa's largest school district, Ian Roberts, has been sentenced to 2 years in federal prison after pleading guilty to unlawful possession of firearms and falsely claiming to be a U.S. citizen. Another state approves a new congressional map.
14: Lawmakers in Louisiana have approved a new congressional map which gets rid of one of the state's majority black districts. The move could allow Republicans to flip one of the state's two Democratic-held House seats in the 2026 midterms. The new map was drawn in the wake of last month's Supreme Court decision, which struck down the state's current map as an unconstitutional racial gerrymander. Democrats say that ruling is likely to dramatically reduce the number of black representatives in Congress. Mike Dubusky, ABC News.
8: Be careful opening invitations sent via email. That warning from the Federal Trade Commission, which says scammers are increasingly using your invited text and emails that look legit, but are actually phishing scams. On Wall Street Friday, another record close for the Dow, up 363 points. Dave Packer, ABC News.
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help if I turn the microphone on, wouldn't it? It's Friday, y'all. It's Friday. Welcome. Progressives are upset that the president is building an octagon on the White House lawn for a UFC fight for the 4th of July. They were not upset when Joe Biden turned Easter into a trans celebration and allowed trans women to show their boobs on the White House. So they were fine with that. By the way, Teddy Roosevelt put a boxing ring in the East Room of the White House and held boxing matches in the East Wing, in the East Room. And he himself got into the ring on more than one occasion to box in the White House with a crowd of spectators. It is a one-time thing. Why do you have to catastrophize every single thing the president does? I don't even like the UFC. I don't. I have a lot of friends who do. In fact, when they come over on Sundays and there's nothing else on, we'll watch the Saturday night fight on a Sunday night, and I will stare at my phone most of the time because I just have no desire to watch people beat the hell out of each other for sport. I just don't. I don't know. Maybe I'm just a better Christian than you. I kid. You know, it was St. Augustine, though, who told the Christians they should stop going to the gladiatorial shows. He used to go to the gladiator festivals and decided he shouldn't be watching people made in the image of God beating the hell out of each other. I'm not a UFC. I've got friends who love it. I got a friend of mine who built an octagon in his backyard and has been doing UFC stuff. It's not my thing, but I don't care that the president's putting an octagon ring, out on the South lawn for a one-time thing. It's a big deal. They're big supporters of his. He's friends with them, and none of you people who are upset about it would have been upset about it if Joe Biden did it, and you know you wouldn't, and stop telling me, he would never have done it. No, that's right. It would have been a slap festival of the trans brigade. That's what it would have been. You know, those slapping contests where they try to slap each other as hard as you can. That's what it would have been if Joe Biden were president, but he'd have done it and you'd have been fine with it. So spare me your outrage. Not everything Donald Trump does is the worst thing ever. Like the reflecting pool. Do you know what? The shade of blue will be more reflective than the gray shade that was there. That has now come out, not just in the Washington Post, but now in court where progressives are trying to stop. They're like halfway done and progressives are like, oh, we have to stop the reflecting pool from reflecting. Everything must be fought. Every hill is a hill to die, which is why the left keeps losing so much, I think, is because every hill is a hill to die on. You know, if every hill is a hill to die on, you just keep dying. Give it up. Give it a rest. Stop being so outraged about all this stuff. Okay. I can move on from the octagon. I have had way too much espresso today, as you can tell. Now, it is an open line Friday here on the Eric Erickson Show. The phone number is 877-973-7425. You can also text golf to 33777 and get the Van Allen golf link and the Golfers Journal link, which Father's Day is coming. These are great presents, people, for dads.

absolutely hysterical. Let me read you this quote from Axios, and that is an AR consultant, or an AI consultant, rather, informed Axios that one of its clients recently spent half a billion dollars in a single month. $500 million in a single month after failing to put usage limits on Claude licenses for employees. $500 billion. See, here's what the problem is. Corporate America is trying to find a use for AI in their companies. And what they're doing is they're forcing their employees to use AI to help with their tasks. It is actually making employees more efficient. And in making their employees more efficient, they get more work done and they can take on more work. So people aren't losing their jobs in most industries to AI. They're becoming more efficient and able to do more. Now, here is a thread from the founder of Limestone Digital. Limestone Digital is an AI native engineering partner that works with senior engineers and companies on how to use AI. He says, none of this is satire. A company spent $500 million on Claude in 1 month because nobody set up usage limits. That's the Axios story. But here's some more. Uber, you know Uber. Uber ran leaderboards ranking engineers by how much AI they used, not what they shipped. Uber burned their entire 2026 budget by April. Their chief operating officer said he can't connect any of it to consumer features. You got this? Uber put a leaderboard showing how many of their engineers used AI to help them with their jobs. So Uber's engineers started using AI for everything. And the chief operating officer says he can't connect a single thing that they did to a single consumer user benefit or feature. And now they've wiped out their entire budget by April. A chief technology officer told Axios that employees were using enterprise AI simply to check the weather. Why? Because you get usage credits for AI in the company. Microsoft has canceled most cloud code licenses. Say it five times fast. Claude code licenses, because the bill has spiraled. Companies, and this is the punchline, companies are now laying people off to pay the AI bill. Not because Claude or AI replaced the work, but because the bill has replaced the headcount. Because they're spending so much getting employees to use AI, they're now having to lay off employees because they spent too much on AI. That is the punchline. That's absolutely crazy. But it's actually true. This is actually happening. It's wild. Now, here's the thing. Y'all know how my mind works. Let's talk about God's providence a little bit. My wife has been having some health problems since last year, and we thought it might be related to her chemotherapy. Since last, you know, she went from being able to pull a UPS truck and do strongman competitions to she can barely get out of the bed in the morning. She hurts so bad. And it's gotten progressively worse over time. And so we finally got to the end of last year, and her doctor agreed to take her off chemotherapy for a month. She's on a pill every day. She's got stage 4 lung cancer. This pill keeps the tumors from growing. And the doctor said, look, it takes 2 weeks to get out of your system. So let's take you off for 4 weeks. We'll see what happens after a month, but it'll be 2 weeks to get out of your system, 2 weeks cancer, 2 weeks chemo-free in your body. See if the pain goes away. And if so, we know it's the chemotherapy. We can put you on a lower dose. Like, okay. She gets off the chemo. And then she gets the flu. The pain, by the way, has never gone away. She gets the flu and is prescribed Tamiflu. 3 days into the 5-day dose of Tamiflu, all the pain goes away. 5 days after getting on, I mean, my wife has gone from she can barely get out of bed in the morning to she's running up and down the stairs. This is literally like she gets up in the morning and she looks like a 95-year-old with full body arthritis. It hurts her physically to move. And as the day goes on and her joints loosen up, it gets a little better. But if she sits down too long, it hurts again. We can't figure it out. She's been to the rheumatologist, the hematologist, the neurologist, the long COVID specialist, the virologist, the immunologist.

0: If there's an ologist, she's probably been to it, and they can't figure it out. And we've been like, she took Tamiflu, and for a week, she was without pain. She could run up and down steps. She could go back to the gym, all of this. And then it's just all the pain slowly came back. And we've been dealing with it again. And so on Tuesday, this is providential. So her car completely melted down on Tuesday, so much so it was smoking. We had to get it towed, had to get a new car, but I had to go. I wasn't going to go to the doctor's appointment, and I wound up going because of her car. Went up to the doctor's appointment, and again, I was like, Doc, she's on Tamiflu, and all the pain went away, and the pain is back, and it's bad, and I'm telling you, she could run up and down steps without pain, and now she can barely come down the steps in the morning. And he was like, okay, there's got to be something here. I don't know what it is. Maybe it's the cytokines, your body. You got some inflammation. There may be a tie-in. And she's got one doctor locally that has thought kind of the same thing. And so her doctor said, let's put you on a steroid pack. And if it's a steroid pack, I'm not going to say keep you on steroids, but there's probably something related to inflammation in your body, related to an overreactive immune system or something kicking in that's been lasting for so long. If it went away with Tamiflu, sure enough, today she's okay. Here's the punchline. This is why I bring this up with AI. First, providential. Had her car not broken, I wouldn't have gone to the meeting. Had I not gone to the meeting, I would not have been able to push on this issue, and she's brought it up several times, and everyone's kind of been dismissive. It's like, no, no, no, you don't understand. I saw it with my own eyes. And so now suddenly we're finding a treatment course. So I get home, and Philip challenges me. He said, you should ask Claude about this. So I get on and say, Claude, my wife has like fibromyalgia symptoms. When she was on Tamiflu, the pain went away for about a week, and then all this pain came back. She's on chemo. She was off chemo for a month, and maybe it was the chemo. It's not the chemo. There's something going on. Any correlation out there that you can find? I kid you not. I will read for you the text message from Claude. There's no direct research on Tamiflu as a treatment for undiagnosed body pain. However, it's a neuraminidase inhibitor. Beyond blocking the flu virus, it inhibits the body's own neuraminidase enzyme, which research has shown can reduce pro-inflammatory cytokines. This was demonstrated in a mouse study. Since elevated inflammatory cytokines are implicated in fibromyalgia and many other chronic widespread pain conditions, that plausibly could explain what she felt. You might suggest to her doctor to try her on a steroid pack, which would get the same, which was exactly what the doctor himself came up with the other day. I didn't ask Claude until we came home. I'm really impressed with it. I mean, it literally came up with the same idea that her doctor came up with. It's just absolutely wild. Absolutely wild. And I'm impressed with it on a daily basis. What I am not impressed with are the number of companies that are forcing their employees to use it and now are having absolute financial crises in their companies because their employees are using Claude to check the weather. It's really impressive, y'all. I gotta say, it's impressive. I've designed documents that I am incapable of designing. I'm impressed with it. I really am. I don't use ChatGPT at all anymore. I use Claude, and a lot of these companies are finding the same thing with Claude. It's very impressive. This isn't an ad. I'm just telling you, it's impressive. But a company spent $500 million because it told its employees, you got to use Claude for everything. And they use Claude for everything. And Uber is now maxed out its budget for 2026 by the end of April because it was encouraging its engineers to use Claude so much and put up a leaderboard to see who was using it the most. So they started using it to ask for the weather forecast as opposed to asking its phone, hey, dingus, what's the weather? No, let's ask Claude. Y'all, we have not begun to figure out really how to use AI, and there are companies that are going to go bankrupt. And I do kind of think that a lot of these companies are rushing out their IPOs to you and me, trying to get us to invest in them because a lot of companies are realizing they've been played by the system. AI is clearly the future. It's just clearly not there yet. And these companies that are spending all their money making people use it, you know, the other thing is you're outsourcing your reasoning. More and more kids who are using these AI functions to write papers for them and stuff, they've lose their critical thinking skills very quickly, by the way. That's one of the wild things. The people who are using AI to do their writing and their research for them are losing their skill sets. In fact, there was a big story I saw yesterday Law schools are becoming concerned about kids trying to use AI to do their legal research. Because one of the things you learn in law school is not the law. You learn how to research the law. You learn how to think and how to research. And there's a particular way you have to do it. And you can lose those skills by relying on AI. And we're just going to have a generation of stupid people who are held hostage to these AI bots. And by the way, they still all hallucinate and make stuff up.
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1: Welcome back. It is Eric Erickson here. The phone number is 877-973-7425. Should you wish to be on the program this open line Friday, and I realize I've had a whole lot of tirades here today, so I do believe it is time for me to get to phone calls. And just so you know, part of the issue here too is had some technical problems getting into the call screener program on my end. But here we go. Let's go to Bobby calling from Austin, Texas. You're up next. Welcome.
2: Hi, Eric. I've only had two espressos today, so I'll try to talk without shaking. I've been in Texas for 9 years. I live in Austin, and the buzz around Talrico makes perfect sense to me when it comes to my non-Christian friends. He sounds like a Christian. He sounds like somebody that they want to be a Christian who just happens to align with every progressive idea they have. What confounds me is that I'm also surrounded by otherwise very smart and great Christian friends, many of whom I've attended church with, who are also voting for Talrico. And I guess my comment or maybe question for you too is that it seems to me that the right is the only side, in my experience, that has ever had to do business with or reckon with the candidates that we choose to vote for or not vote for. And I voted for John Cornyn in the primary runoff. I was shocked at how badly he was beaten, but in the aftermath, it makes sense to me. And what I would like for people in my neighborhood, my community, and my city to consider is if we could all just stop pretending that one side has the worst candidate than the other. I think my choices as a voter for the conservatives or for the GOP, I have to do business with that decision. Every time we have a candidate come up, whether it's Trump or Paxton or whoever, I don't see those conversations being had by my progressive or left-leaning friends. And I'm just wondering if you think that that's a widespread trend, because as a Republican, my candidate is usually the hold-your-nose candidate. And I feel that it's actually happening on the left, too, and they're just not being honest about it. Do you agree with that?
1: Yeah, I do. And so, Bobby, I'm glad you say that. And here's why. Because I hear this frustration a lot from Republican voters that why do I always have to hold my guy accountable and reject someone who has moral failings, even though I think he fights and the left never does. But look at what's happening here. And this is the thing I think people miss in the whole big picture of this. In 2024, Donald Trump won the popular vote. Republicans won the House and Republicans won the Senate. And they did so in part because the Democrats didn't hold their candidates accountable, and they picked some really bad candidates that year. In fact, I mean, the entire campaign of the Democratic Party orchestrated to hold no primary for Kamala Harris. And it became a huge problem for the Democrats. Huge, huge problem for the Democrats.
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0: Truth over tribe. Conviction over party. Eric Erickson, conservative, but not captive.
1: You know, my apologies, bad clock management. I thought I was in this segment with the last caller and wanted to spend more time on the point I was making about Tallarico and Paxson and holding each other's side accountable. And listen, on the left right now in the country, you got in New Jersey a guy who volunteered for an Al-Qaeda mission in Bosnia as the Democratic frontrunner. And I'm not making that up. It's true. In Michigan, you've got Abdul El Sayed, who is a far left guy who wants to run for president one day, who says he's not even sure Israel should exist and defends Hamas and Hezbollah and supports Iran. In Maine, you have you've got Graham Plantner, who is a Nazi turned communist who joked about raping women and self-pleasuring in porta potties and using taxpayer dollars and his paycheck to bang hookers in Southeast Asia when he was on leave. And it just, I mean, an unstable, unfit guy. In Texas, you've got James Tallarico, a far left woke speaking creep, and they're not policing their side. And there are a lot of people on the right who say, well, we can stop policing our side. They're not doing it either. But don't you understand how there are so many Americans who are so frustrated with the quality of candidates? They're going to stop voting. You win elections by having a majority on your side, and you can have a majority on your side if you're willing to police the caliber of your candidate, because a lot of people are there voting on their gut. They're not actually voting on policy, and they don't want to vote for creeps. And when you have a normal person versus a creep, they're going to vote for the normal person. But when you have a creep like Tallarico and a creep like Paxson running together, it becomes an issue. So if you're willing to hold your side accountable to character in primaries and pick the best guy who's not a creep, you're going to shine against the other side. And the Democrats have stopped doing that because the Democrats have no moral standards. The Republicans still claim to have moral standards. And so you should exercise them instead of abandoning them and keep a majority on your side. If you're 64 or older, here's what's happening with Medicare right now. A lot of people are on a plan that makes sense for them, where it did when they signed up, but the plans might have changed. Nobody's reaching out to really help, but plenty of people are reaching out to sell. That's the problem. You're not short on calls. You're short on calls you can trust from people trying to get you on new Medicare plans if you're 64 and older. Chapter's different. They're the only Medicare advisor that compares every plan nationwide, and they match the plans to the doctors you already have, the prescriptions you already have, to your actual life. Their advisors aren't paid to push one plan over another. If you're on the right plan, they're going to tell you. If you're not, they're going to help you switch plans. 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If you are on Medicare, you're headed into Medicare, you're 64, talk to Chapter. They're not going to make money off of you. They're going to help you, and they're going to get you in the right plan. And again, last year, people who found new plans with Chapter saved an average of $1,100. 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Now, back to the phones. I have been negligent with folks on the phones today because there's been so much going on. My sister is actually driving. We're all going to see my parents tonight in Louisiana. And my sister's been texting me, it's time to talk to callers, Erickson. Now, I do what my sister says because she's older, redheaded, and bossy. So I do have to do that to have to keep my sister happy because she's going to see me tonight. So let's go to Travis. You're going to be up next. Welcome to the Eric Erickson Show, Travis.
2: Hi, Eric. Long time listener.
1: Thanks for calling.
2: I think you're mostly right most of the time. Don't always agree with you, but
1: that's
2: all right. My question is, I keep reading and hearing about the ICE protests that are going on in New Jersey right now. Fireworks, attacking ICE officers, setting cars on fire. This is Antifa, so I'm told. They protest all over the country all the time, cause a lot of chaos. Why are they allowed to do this? Why are they continuing to be allowed to continually do this? If you're a January 6th protester or rioter, as you may prefer, FBI hunted you down, put you in a cell for years without trial. Congressional committees, big deal. But Antifa is allowed to continue this all over the country, all over Texas, Seattle, Minneapolis, everywhere. Why?
1: So,
2: why
1: the you know,
2: huge
1: it's,
2: disparity?
1: It is interesting that you should say this. One of the big issues, Travis, is because a lot of these progressive state governments are protecting the protesters. That is true, by the way. A lot of them are protecting protesters. Now, I want you to know, and I thought I had the audio, and I guess I didn't actually get the audio pulled. Todd Blanche, the acting attorney general, says that we have actually, the U.S. government, I shouldn't say we, the Trump administration has done a very good job now of mapping out the sources of funding for Antifa. Kind of a warning sign that judgment is coming for Antifa. But a lot of progressive states and progressive communities protect the Antifa protesters who are going after ICE. So, for example, in one of these situations, ICE is not allowed in a government building. And you've got ICE waiting to get illegal aliens and they can't enter the place and they're being set upon by protesters. And yeah, it's, you are seeing what is being beneficial to Antifa because they're protesting in New Jersey. That's not happening in, for example, Georgia. It's not happening in most Texas. It can happen in Austin where you have a very progressive local government protecting them. But, generally it's happening in progressive states. And again, it goes back to you get the government you deserve. You get the government you vote for and the government there is protesting. And by the way, there's another story out of Northern Virginia, another illegal alien who has been let out of prison has murdered someone else. And this illegal alien was put in prison for sexual assault and rape. And the progressive prosecutor let him out of prison after only a few months with a slap on the wrist. And now this illegal alien's murdered someone. This is a problem and a pattern in Northern Virginia with the progressive district attorney up there. And this is continuing to happen. And I continue to maintain a strong belief that if you want to change the dynamic of non-white voters voting Democrats, law and order is the issue. You cannot tell me Hispanic and black families want gangbangers in their community. You cannot tell me they want illegal aliens in their community attacking their children. You cannot tell me that. And yet white progressives bathed in white guilt believe that is the case. And so they're soft on crime unless the criminal is white. And the backlash to this is coming. Law and order is still a major issue out there. Ron in Tulsa, Oklahoma, you're going to be up next on the Eric Erickson Show. Welcome. Ron? Well.
3: Yes, sir.
1: Yeah. You're too late, Ron. Sorry. sorry, Ron. You were late there. So now I can move on to other things. One of the things I got to move on to here is, this from the Duke of Wellington here on a Friday afternoon. This is somebody put this on social media and I've saved this because I wanted to be able to get to this. So, you know, the Duke of Wellington, was the popular British wartime leader in the War of 1812 during the Napoleonic Wars in Europe, which, by the way, side note, I still can't believe they haven't made another Master and Commander movie. That movie holds up. I watched it again the other day. I keep it on my iPad. You know, the Russell Crowe movie about, he's the commander of the ship in the War of 1812 against the French. It's fantastic, fantastic movie. They got a whole series of, I've read all the books. They're like 17 books. I've read the books. The Duke of Wellington battled Napoleon and he wrote this letter, to the bureaucrats in London. Gentlemen, while marching to Portugal to a position which commands the approach to Madrid and the French forces, my officers have been diligently complying with your requests, which have been sent by His Majesty's ship from London to Lisbon and then by dispatch rider to our headquarters. We have enumerated our saddles, bridles, tents, and tent poles, and all manner of sundry items for which His Majesty's government holds me accountable. I have dispatched reports on the character, wit, and spleen of every officer. Each item and every farthing has been accounted for, with two regrettable exceptions for which I beg your indulgence. Unfortunately, the sum of 1 shilling and 9 pence remains unaccounted for in one infantry battalion's petty cash. and there has been a hideous confusion as to the number of jars of raspberry jam issued to one cavalry regiment during a sandstorm in western Spain. This reprehensive carelessness may be related to the pressure of circumstance since we are at war with France, a fact that may come as a bit of surprise to you in Whitehall. That's where the bureaucracy lives. This brings me to my present purpose, which is to request elucidation of my instructions from His Majesty's government so that I may better understand why I am dragging an army over these barren plains. I construe that perforce it must be one of two alternative duties as given below. I shall pursue either one with the best of my ability, but I cannot do both. Please advise as to which I am supposed to do. One, train an army of uniformed British clerks in Spain for the benefit of an accountant and copy boy in London, or two, see to it the forces of Napoleon are driven out of Spain. What's old is new again. If you ever read some of the letters of Patton or Bradley in World War II, very similar. The accountants in Washington wanting to know how many bullets they had left and what were they spending their money on, as opposed to, oh, they were actually fighting bad guys. Makes it kind of funny out there. Okay, we got to move on to other stuff because Iran is suddenly right now claiming it has shot down a U.S. drone over Qasem Island, according to the Iranian news service. This island is just off the coast of Iran. If you know where the Strait of Hormuz is and the Arabian Peninsula tip of Oman, due north of there is an island off the coast of Iran, and the Iranians are saying they have shot this down. Now, the president is suggesting concurrently that we may go on and allow the opening of the Strait of Hormuz as we sort out the deal, which would be very, very, very, very, very bad, bad news for us, because the Iranians are doubling down and insisting they want a toll. And they want to do a toll. This is the problem here. And this is my frustration. You can't negotiate with people who want to bring about the apocalypse. Yesterday, I got an email from a listener, Stephen, who was saying, can you explain the history of this? Because I hear you say this, Iran wants to bring about the apocalypse. And I'm trying to find some stuff to read on this. So the Iranian government, they're called Twelver Shias. They believe in Twelver Shiite Islam, and they believe that there are 12 imams who were divinely appointed as spiritual and political successors to Muhammad, and that they possess special knowledge, Gnostic knowledge and authority, and they're to guide the Muslim community. And according to the theology, the 12 imams are exemplary human beings, and the 12th imam disappeared as a child into a fold in space. And they believe that that imam is going to come back when the conditions are right for his return. And who will lead the way and help him in his mission? The prophet Jesus. When the Ayatollah Khomeini, the Ayatollah who started the Iranian Revolution, the Ayatollah Khomeini, you may be able to picture him in his head if you're in your 40s or older. He believed that the way to pave the path for the conditions for the imam to return, for the Mahdi to return, was to annihilate Israel, that the Mahdi could not come back until the Jews were eliminated, because the Jews surrounded the second holiest site in Islam, the Dome of the Rock, where Muhammad supposedly, I guess, ascended, and that you gotta clear the space because that's where the Mahdi's coming back, so you gotta get rid of the Jews. And so they fundamentally believe that you have to wipe out Israel to get the Mahdi to come back. And it is the precepts of their founding of the Islamic Republic. The leadership of the Iranian Republic believed they were put on earth by Allah to wipe out the Jews to bring about the apocalypse. It is in their founding mythology that they believe, which is why the president can say they've agreed to give up nuclear weapons and you can't believe them, because part of their theology is they can lie to advance the purposes of Allah. And so they will lie. And the only way to get past this now, since we started it, we didn't have to, it was a choice to start it, but you got to finish it now that you started it, because they will come for us otherwise. Now, I want you to go to oldglorybank.com/Eric today and sign up for Old Glory Bank. 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
1: Well, for those of you listening in Louisiana, they have approved there in the legislature a new congressional map eliminating one of the state's two majority black districts and drawing an additional Republican-leaning district in its place. The map is expected to help elect five Republicans and one Democrat to Congress. It was passed Friday afternoon, just a short time ago, after being tweaked in the state house earlier in the week. This is in response to Louisiana versus Calais, where the Supreme Court threw out the old map, saying it was specifically racially designed and stop using race as a factor to gerrymander people in the United States. Now, I'm assuming it's going to be old Cleo Fields. I'm assuming Cleo is going to have some say. The Cleo Fields has been around since I was a kid. How old is Cleo Fields? He's an icon of Louisiana politics. 63 years old. I think he's been there since, yeah, good Lord. He was elected in 1993, to Congress, and, he ran in successfully for governor in 95. He's kind of he's a political gadfly, but he is a congressman who has been around for a very, very, very, very, very long time. From 88 to 93, he was in Louisiana Senate. And then he ran for office and got into office and back to Congress and out of Congress and ran again. And he's there. I mean, he's just, I think he's only ever worked in government, and the Democrats keep sending him and keep getting the same results. That's who I'm sure Louisiana will put in that one particular seat. That's just, it's kind of funny. I mean, it's wild since I have been in high school. That guy has been in elected office, and I turned 51 on Wednesday next week on the 3rd. I turned 51, and he has been in elected office since I am in high school. Term limits. I am headed to Louisiana this afternoon, as a matter of fact, to see my family. And right now I need to tell you guys about Perfectly Snug, because they're my mattress topper, and I already miss it because I'm going to stay at an Airbnb near my parents, and it's not going to have a Perfectly Snug mattress topper. 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
9: From ABC News. I'm Dave Packer. The State Department says it's optimistic it can work things out with Kenya after...
10: A Kenyan court has put a pause on the Trump administration's plan to open a 50-bed field hospital in the country for Americans exposed to the Ebola virus. The African CDC has suggested Kenya's government was pressured into housing the center. Some experts also warning that a foreign facility is a strategic mistake, saying U.S. nationals impacted by the outbreak should be brought home. Shannon Kingston, ABC News, the State Department.
9: The federal judge who oversaw President Trump's lawsuit against the IRS is now demanding answers from the president's lawyers and the DOJ over whether their settlement that created a $1.8 billion anti-weaponization fund may have amounted to an effort to intentionally deceive her. This is Friday. A judge temporarily blocked payments from that fund. ABC News legal contributor Kim Whaley.
11: This is going to stay with this lower court judge. And then when there's a final resolution, only then will the Trump administration have the ability to appeal it.
9: Despite a ceasefire agreement that's been in place in Lebanon since mid-April, Hezbollah has continued to attack Israeli soldiers in southern Lebanon, fire projectiles in northern Israel.
12: In Lebanon, Israeli forces going on the offensive there. The ceasefire there really not adding up to very much at all. The UN are reporting something in the region of 11 children inside Lebanon are being killed or wounded every single day through military action.
9: ABC's Ian Pannell in Tel Aviv. Louisiana Friday enacted a new congressional map that could help Republicans gain one more seat in the House of Representatives. The new map eliminates one of the state's two black majority districts. Democratic Louisiana State Senator Royce Duplessis says that the map will face new legal challenges.
13: We know we're going to end up right back in court because this map is a racially gerrymandered map, no matter how they try to spin it.
9: You're listening to a
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9: A growing number of performers are pulling out of the Great American State Fair on the National Mall in Washington. Martina McBride there. Also Brett Michaels, Young MC, Morris Day, and The Time, and the Commodores have now publicly stated that they will not perform, with several alleging they were misled about the nature of the event. Three people are confirmed dead in the Dallas apartment complex fire, including a child.
15: Nobody is missing any longer from the apartment complex after Thursday's gas explosion. Dallas Fire and Rescue Chief Justin Ball.
16: Everyone is accounted for per the resident list that we acquired from the complex.
15: The owner of the apartment building says as part of a sale of the building and one next door to it, an engineering firm was doing soil tests, and while boring, the excavation company hit a gas line. Alex Stone, ABC News.
9: The U.S. Coast Guard helped with the rescue of a 74-year-old Canadian citizen stuck on board a disabled sailing vessel hundreds of miles off the coast of Oregon. They say they kept an eye on the man while identifying a nearby cruise ship that rescued that man and who sustained an injury. Government survey data finds the cigarette smoking rate among U.S. adults fell to another all-time low last year, with just 1 in 11 Americans saying they're currently smokers. In the mid-1960s, 42% of U.S. adults were smokers. Last year, that rate was 9%. Dave Packer, ABC News.
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21: 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Gary McNamara and Eric Hurley talk about everything from politics to social issues and news of the day. Whether you're up late or you're just starting your day, welcome to the show. 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
22: All across America, we are Red Eye Radio. He is Eric Hurley and I'm Gary McNamara. Welcome and good morning. We'll get to some analysis of the Texas primary here in just a moment.
23: All right.
22: But I saw this one because this all relates. It all relates. Just how radical is the left? All right.
23: Yeah.
22: Now, this is something new that I didn't know about.
23: Yeah.
22: And thank you, Alan, for finding this.
23: All right.
22: Oregon Initiative Petition 28. Unofficially reached the signature threshold last week to be on the November 2026 ballot.
23: All right.
22: On February 15, 2026, the petition's official name became the People for the Elimination of Animal Cruelty Exemptions. As KATU-TV explained, IP28, quote, would make it illegal to injure or kill animals and would effectively ban hunting, fishing, and the breeding of animals, end of quote.
23: And the breeding of animals.
22: And the breeding of animals.
23: All right.
22: So there you go. I just thought we would start with. That's really going to be interesting to see how that.
23: Well.
22: Because you know. Let me put it this way. I guess I. Not that, you know, we tend not to make absolute predictions, but I think that I'm not going out on a limb by saying, what is it? The 13 counties in Oregon that wish to secede and become part of Idaho.
23: Yeah. They were going to call themselves Greater Idaho.
22: Yes. I believe that in those 13 counties, this proposition will be defeated.
23: They're all rural areas.
22: I'm guessing. So, there you go.
23: No fishing allowed. No hunting allowed. Hey, Oregon, good luck with the disease. Yeah. You don't control the population of wildlife, you're in for it. Then they won't be able to find anybody to hunt after that. Yeah, good luck with that. And no breeding of pets. No more breeding of dogs. All right.
22: Yeah.
23: So you'd have to go somewhere else to get your dog, or you just have to move.
22: Now, for cats, you know, again, I got a cat. It wouldn't bother me because I always find mutts.
23: Yeah.
22: You know, so.
23: Well, and cats.
22: And I know mutts, you know, really are supposed to be dogs, but mutts can be just whatever.
23: Yeah.
22: I have a mutt cat.
23: Yeah. And cats tend to be, more cats tend to be feral than dogs. So
22: that's a good point. Yeah.
23: And they're lawless. Feral cats are lawless. They'll tell you we're outlaws.
22: Oh yeah.
23: Yeah.
22: Yeah.
23: And we're going to do what we're going to do and you're not going to stop us with some stupid law.
22: Right. They're going to reproduce.
23: Yeah. They're cats. You can't tell them what to do.
22: Wait a minute.
23: Everybody knows that.
22: We cannot get to the point that we got to yesterday.
23: What's that?
22: In the second hour.
23: Yeah.
22: Whatever.
23: I think was that the second or first hour?
0: I thought it was the second hour
23: Yeah. Well, I'll just say this. We all know you can't tell a cat what to do.
0: No.
23: So if a cat wants to mate with another cat, they're going to do it regardless of the law.
0: So I saw that.
23: That's as far as I'm going with that bit, by the way.
0: Okay.
23: Yeah, because the control room's sweating.
0: So thanks, Alan, for that story. I did not know that was going on.
23: Yeah.
0: In Oregon. Well, I guess the big political news, mm-hmm. and I guess it's not really shocking.
23: Mm-hmm.

0: We are Red Eye Radio. He is Eric Carney, and I'm Gary McNamara. You know, I found this interesting yesterday. I saw this from a political analyst looking at the voting numbers in the state of Texas. Paxton's margin in El Paso, Hidalgo, Harris, and most of the Rio Grande Valley are outrunning his overall statewide margin.
1: Wow.
0: And are highly suggestive a MAGA candidate retains high Latino support in line with the trends developing over the past 6 years.
2: Well, there you have it. I mean, you saw a lot of those areas vote for Trump, and that's kind of where it goes. I mean, Trump put his name behind Paxton. You see this trend, and you see a trend where, especially with those living on the border, they're just absolutely sick and tired of the federal government not only not doing anything during the Biden administration, but creating the problem itself to begin with. And this is why they voted Trump. And it's likely why they're supporting Paxton.
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0: We are on our radio. He's Eric Carlin. I'm Gary McNamara. Ooh, welcome and good morning. I saw this and I went, I don't buy it. I saw this. Don't even know who this person is who posted this. Let me just see here.
1: Yeah.
0: Let me see. Okay. Incoming national politics fellow with the New York Times, Bayless Wagner, who wrote this. I don't buy it. Hmm. Moderate Republicans in Texas are going through it tonight. A Texas GOP staffer texted me, as a moderate Republican, I have no place in this party anymore. There is no middle ground, no room for moderates, only far right or far left. That's ridiculous.
2: I don't buy it.
0: That's ridiculous. I don't buy it either. Why? Because the Republican Party has gone more left over the last 10 years.
2: That's it. If you're already a moderate, you know, this movement of the party that we have watched in recent years, further and further to the left, you're already a moderate.
3: There's no place in the party for me.
0: I don't buy it.
1: Yeah.
0: Don't buy it.
1: Yeah, it sounds like somebody in Cornyn's camp on the phone whining about something, you know, that they lost.
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0: We are Red Eye Radio. He is Eric Cronin, and I'm Gary McNamara. You know, I found this interesting yesterday. I saw this from a political analyst looking at the voting numbers in the state of Texas. Paxton's margin in El Paso, Hidalgo, Harris, and most of the Rio Grande Valley are outrunning his overall statewide margin.
1: Wow.
0: And are highly suggestive. A MAGA candidate retains high Latino support in line with the trends developing over the past 6 years.
2: Well, there you have it. I mean, you saw a lot of those areas vote for Trump. And that's kind of where it goes. I mean, Trump put his name behind Paxton. You see this trend, and you see a trend where, especially with those living on the border, they're just absolutely sick and tired of the federal government not only not doing anything during the Biden administration, but creating the problem itself to begin with. And this is why they voted Trump. And it's likely why they're supporting Paxton.
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7: From ABC News, I'm Chuck Sievertson. A flight diverted last night because of an unruly passenger is getting extra attention. United Flight 2005 took off from Chicago, headed to Minneapolis, but was diverted to Dane County Airport in Wisconsin. The airport says there were several law enforcement officers on the flight who restrained and handcuffed the passenger quickly with no injuries to other passengers. What gets special attention is that on the air traffic control recording, you can hear a controller telling another nearby pilot of an emergency aircraft on the way to the airport with a potential hijack.
8: It's actually a situation where we might have to close the airfield.
7: That has not been confirmed. Federal law enforcers are taking over the investigation. They got them all out safely. The five miners trapped more than a week in a cave in Laos. One miner was brought out Friday. The rest are now free.
9: You can't leave people underground too long without medical support, without proper food, sustenance, clean water, all of those sorts of things before their condition is going to deteriorate.
7: A spokesperson for the rescue team, Gary Mitchell, signing a bill banning law enforcement officers from wearing masks while on duty. New York Governor Kathy Hochul saying the measure applies to state, local, and federal law enforcers operating in New York and holding law enforcement accountable.
10: Whether it's the family of someone who's been left to die in the cold, or whether someone's had their business disrupted or their place of worship disrupted, people have rights that we are not foregoing just because there's been this decision by the Trump administration to unleash hell in our streets.
7: A federal judge has ordered President Trump's name must be stripped from the Kennedy Center. Judge Christopher Cooper ruling that Congress created the Center for Performing Arts to honor President Kennedy after he was assassinated, and that only Congress can change its name. And good morning. You're listening to ABC News.
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11: These statements have not been evaluated by the FDA. This product is not intended to diagnose, treat, cure, or prevent any disease.
7: New info on the explosion at a Dallas apartment building Thursday when people who say they smelled gas were evacuated by firefighters.
15: It happened so fast, all you heard, boom, like, and then I shook, like, I thought something was hitting me.
16: Almost similar to an earthquake. And then just the smoke and the fire, we could see the flames.
7: Three people were killed. The owner of the apartment complex says there was soil testing for a redevelopment project. Here's the reasons why this fruit costs more from ABC's Mike Dubusky.
17: Prices for tomatoes are up 40% over the past year, the biggest increase tracked among products in the Consumer Price Index. Experts say the spike is the result of crop yields and two pillars of President Trump's second-term policies, the Iran war and tariffs on Mexico.
7: Federal investigators have issued two separate recalls for airbag defects in Honda and Chrysler vehicles, affecting certain Jeep Grand Cherokee and Acura models. State of the economy is reaching lower, says ABC's Jim Ryan.
18: Money worries may be affecting our furry friendships. Bank of America says as costs of pet ownership go up, there's been a slowdown of pet adoptions. The share of American homes with pets has dropped slightly over the past 2 years.
7: It's Saturday, May 30th. On this day in 1431, Joan of Arc, condemned as a heretic, was burned at the stake in Rouen, France, now a patron saint of France. Chuck Sievertson, ABC News.
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1: Staying active as you age is such an important part of maintaining your physical, mental, and emotional health. And being outdoors while you move is even better. Some of Jane's favorite hobbies were hiking and taking long walks. So when she began experiencing some bladder leakage and uncomfortable pressure in her pelvic area, it changed her entire lifestyle.
2: I couldn't be very far from a bathroom. That was one of the problems. But also the pressure was getting heavier and heavier, so it didn't feel good. And if you're hiking and you're really using your core and your pelvic muscles and, you know, all of that, you don't have the strength that you need. I could keep up with my social activities as long as I knew where the bathroom was and as long as I knew how long I was going to be there.
1: Jane's symptoms kept getting worse, and she began having bowel movement problems. The constant fear and worry forced her social life to get smaller and smaller, which only added to the stress.
2: I had to buy a purse big enough that could hold my supplies in case I had an accident. I couldn't wear one of those cute little crossbody bags. They didn't have enough room for me. And I thought, this is ridiculous. So I think all of that, mentally and emotionally, the limitation of my activities, this constant fear of, am I going to have an accident? Do I need to get somewhere or not go somewhere because I'm scared I'm going to have an accident? That's just no way to live.
1: Her breaking point was when the pressure she had been feeling became a visible bulge coming out of her vagina.
2: The bulge gets so bad, you can actually feel it and you can see it. And it's scary. So when that happened, I went to my primary care doctor and I said, I don't know what's happening, but something is coming out. And she took a look and she said, I don't know which it is, the bladder or the vaginal wall, a vaginal bulge. Let's go to your gynecologist. So she set me up with a great gynecologist in the area where I live. And he took care of me. He told me it was a vaginal bulge and that I was having a prolapse. I had no idea your vagina could collapse. I mean, who tells you that?
1: Jane was experiencing a pelvic organ prolapse. The condition occurs when the pelvic muscles become too weak to hold up at least one of the organs sitting on top of it, including the vagina, uterus, bladder, and rectum.
24: Imagine the pelvic floor like a hammock. The pelvic organ prolapse of the bladder, the uterus, the rectum all rest on this hammock of muscles called the pelvic floor. So basically what a prolapse is, the uterus, the bladder, or the rectum pushing on the vaginal wall, and it can create a bulge in the vagina, or it can create a bulge that comes outside of the vagina.
1: That's Dr. Savitha Krishnan, a urogynecologist at El Camino Health. People experience different symptoms depending on which organ is pushing on the vaginal wall. The uterus can cause painful intercourse, and a sagging bladder or rectum can make it difficult to fully empty when going to the bathroom.
24: So there are so many women, Kristen, that come in and they actually have to put their fingers into the vagina. There's even a medical term for this called splinting, where they have to put their fingers in the vagina and they actually have to push on that back wall of the vagina to get the stool to come out. If the prolapse is out, and if the bladder or the uterus is involved, they actually have to put their fingers in and push the bladder up to start urinating.
1: It's estimated that nearly half of women will experience pelvic organ prolapse, partly because some of the risk factors are unavoidable, like menopause. Others include chronic constipation, having babies with large birth weights, and vaginal childbirth.
24: Multiple vaginal births. Operative deliveries, so like forceps deliveries increase your risk of prolapse almost eightfold. Vacuum-assisted deliveries, and interestingly, hysterectomies.
1: A fact that Jane was not made aware of when she had her own hysterectomy more than 20 years ago after she experienced a uterine prolapse.
2: The uterus literally was falling out. It was falling down the vaginal canal. You can feel it. You can touch it. You know it's not supposed to be there. And so my gynecologist, she said, yeah, you've had a uterine prolapse. We're going to have to give you a hysterectomy.
1: Since she'd had a complete hysterectomy, Jane didn't realize she could experience a prolapse again, or that she had an even greater chance because of her operation.
2: Now we're at, 2020, and we're in the store buying diapers because we've had a vaginal prolapse, we've had a bladder that shifted, and now everything's coming down and smushing the rectum, so you're having bowel problems.
1: Despite how her symptoms were impacting her life, Jane was hesitant to seek treatment. The hysterectomy had taken such an emotional toll that she didn't want to have to go down that path again. But what many women don't know is that there are many treatment options available instead of surgery. For a mild prolapse, physical therapy is a great option.
24: So in Europe and in Asia, a lot of times after vaginal childbirth, physical therapy is not elective. It's actually pretty routine that people get pelvic floor physical therapy. And in a lot of those countries, the intervention rate for surgery is less. The incidence of prolapse is less. So we know that probably early intervention with pelvic floor physical therapy is helpful. When we see patients with early stages of prolapse, we always offer physical therapy because it's a nice conservative route. And if a patient will continue to do it lifelong, that's an excellent route.
1: The only issue in America is that people don't stick with the program. A new survey by the Ohio State University Wexner Medical Center reveals that 3 out of 4 patients don't complete their physical therapy homework.
24: So I always tell people, if you're going to invest into physical therapy, just realize it's something that you need to continue to do the rest of your life so you can make that investment fruitful.
1: While you can't fully reverse the condition with physical therapy alone, Christian says an effective program can improve a prolapse by 1 centimeter. Another option for more advanced prolapses is called a pessary. It's often a soft silicone ring that's inserted into the vagina and gives more support to the pelvic organs. While it doesn't fix the prolapse long term, it does provide symptom relief. Many people like Jane try out the pessary when they are really trying to avoid surgery. Unfortunately for Jane, the pessary wasn't enough to help her reclaim her social life. There are a couple surgical options to choose from, but a lot of the decision depends on how much the prolapse has progressed.
24: So we've got procedures that are done vaginally where we can keep the uterus and support the top of the vagina and get everything supported well. And those were our traditional surgeries for prolapse, vaginal surgeries, either removal of the uterus in support of the vagina or keeping the uterus and supporting the vagina. And those we know have great success if you're early in your prolapse journey. But if the prolapse is already significantly out of the vagina, we know that using your own ligaments is not so successful. So then this procedure called a sacrocolpopexy has a much better success rate. So the sacrocolpopexy actually has a 94 to 96% success rate lifelong of never having intervention for prolapse.
1: This procedure used to be done going through an opening in the abdomen, much like a C-section incision. However, that required a few days in the hospital and then 6 weeks of recovery.

0: Some surgeons have been using robots to assist the procedure, which has drastically cut the operation time.
1: So the robotic procedure has allowed us to take this 4 or 5, sometimes, you know, when I go into academic institutes, sometimes 6-hour procedures down to about 2 hours, 2 hours and 10 minutes.
0: The surgeon uses small robotic arms to sew in the mesh, which allows them more control and precision.
1: You're really in charge of everything. So you're moving the robotic arms, but instead of having straight sticks and trying to tie knots with straight sticks, you've got an articulated wrist. So that articulated wrist really allows you to tie knots very efficiently to actually get the procedure done much, much quicker. When you operate robotically, you're also not like when you operate straight sticks, sometimes because you're a human and you're moving your instrument, support's moving with you too, causing a little bit of trauma to the tissue there. So when you're operating robotically, the instruments that the port's stable. So the robot is basically moving, the port is not moving as much in the skin as it does with straight stick.
0: Meaning that the patients have less pain at the incision site. Not only is this operation much faster, but most patients are able to go home that same day.
1: And then we call everyone the next day, and most patients are going, tell Dr. Krishnan, I'm out on my walk. I just took a Motrin. So they're walking. So I usually tell people, go out by 2 weeks. I'd like to see you up to 2 to 3 miles, because the more walking you do, the better you're going to heal, the less clots you'll have in your legs, the better you're going to open up your lung fields, right? You're just going to heal better and feel better if you actually get out there and move.
0: So instead of the 6-week recovery, Krishnan says most of her patients are back to work after 2 weeks. A couple days after Jane had her surgery, she was already walking around the block. And not long after that, Jane was finally able to reclaim her life.
2: I had to build up my confidence, and I took some longer walks than I normally take to see if, well, how do you feel, Jane? Can you hold it in, before you get to the bathroom? And I could. That was incredible to me. That was something so simple that had been so hard was now routine. I was back to normal.
0: Krishnan hopes women become more aware of the treatments for pelvic organ prolapse because there are life-changing options, and no one should let feelings of shame or embarrassment keep them from living a full life.
1: We see these patients that are just living with miserable qualities of life for such a long period of time. So I'm just thinking somewhere along the way, we've got to increase the awareness that they get to the right place earlier because we have such great options. And it's funny because it's perceived as elective, because it's perceived as maybe normal with aging, I think we have to kind of get rid of that and say it's common with aging. But you don't have to live with this quality of life because we've got options for you.
0: You can find more information about Dr. Savitha Krishnan and all of our guests on our website, radiohealthjournal.org. Our executive producer is Amira Zaveri. I'm Kristen Farah.
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3: Can the planets and stars truly reveal intimate parts of our lives? Astrology is an ancient practice that survived many iterations to what we know it as today. It was removed from academia in the 17th century, but has made a resurgence in the last couple hundred years. With it once again growing in popularity, does it deserve to be reinstated as legitimate science? Steven Vandenbroek, professor of history of science at Ghent University, says that while he believes there's value in appreciating alternative practices like astrology,

0: he doesn't think it's needed in our current institutions.
1: I think the knowledge practices that astrology stands for, I don't think they really have a place anymore in the sort of epistemic regime, if that's an all right expression to use, in that the modern university is built around. You know, we inhabit the world, and thankfully so, of double blind tests and et cetera, et cetera. And, you know, things that astrology typically doesn't survive. I don't think you can turn back time. I think it would be a silly thing to do. Nobody's really waiting for that, in my opinion. One of the things that you learn as a historian, or that I learned as a historian, is that time has a direction and you can't undo it. That time is past, I think. But it's past for the university. It's not past for society at large.
0: Which is a major distinction. Just because academia doesn't see a strong value in astrology doesn't mean it can't be a meaningful tool. It turns out that higher education's shunning of astrology hasn't had much of an effect on how the general public views the practice. The National Science Foundation has been monitoring public perception of science and technology for decades. The poll results for astrology have been pretty consistent since the 80s, and we've even seen a slight increase in people viewing astrology as scientific.
1: And what typically comes out is, first of all, about 40%, if I remember well, of the American population thinks that astrology is kind of scientific. About, if I remember well, about 15% doesn't really have an opinion on it. And then there's about another 40% that thinks it's rubbish, right? Interestingly, those are about the same scores as sociology and economics, and history fares a lot worse.
0: Now, it's important to note that people have different definitions for the term scientific, which can skew the results. But even if they don't all believe in it, Vandenbroek says it does show that a lot of Americans aren't entirely discrediting it.
1: The statistics suggest that a lot of people today still think there is a lot of meaning in those, in knowledge practices that don't necessarily survive the criteria that the universities wield for their own reasons. So there's, knowledge is a more, is a broader category than the university or than the present might lead you to believe. We also know that annual expenditure worldwide on astrological consultancy services are roughly equal to the national GDP of countries like Armenia or Congo, if you like. So my point simply being, the public won't wait for the institutions to give their benefit, to give a kind of stamp of approval. These things happen, whether we like it or not.
0: For many people throughout time, astrology has provided a meaningful framework for life. In a world with so many uncertainties, it acts as an anchor in the chaos, even in the more serious aspects of life.
1: I've met many people over the years who use it for checking their financial situation, how it's going to evolve. It's very well known that in the world of economics, even high-level investment banking, astrology does get used from time. You know, they'll never say it openly, but it does happen. I mean, people do consult the stars to find out how portfolios are going to change.
0: Astrology's been at the intersection of insurance, weather prediction, and medical diagnoses. Similar to how religion provides a purpose and community, Vandenbroek says the same can be true for astrology. Netta Farr, a self-taught astrologist, has seen this firsthand through the thousands of readings she's done for others.
2: I know how many people that I've helped make decisions. They really needed like an astrological guidance in making a major life decision. And 6 months later, they come back to me and they tell me how much they are grateful for that decision being made for them. Instead of living life with so much uncertainty, astrology really gives you guidance in the decisions you should be making that are best for yourself.
0: In her own life, Farr was able to confront some harsh but much needed lessons by interpreting her astrological birth chart. According to astrology, knowing the date, place, and time of your birth can clue you into pivotal moments in your life. 12 aspects of life, such as relationships, finances, and personality, are divided into sectors called houses. As the planets move in and out of them, it alerts you to major events of your past, present, and future. Once Farr's birth chart was complete, she was shocked to see how closely it aligned with her lived experience.
2: Seeing those planets be in past placements and things that I already went through, I didn't realize how specifically they were targeting those areas of my life. I think an example is in the fourth house, which is the house of home. I had the planet of death and rebirth, Pluto. And I didn't realize like the reason that I had to go through so many different phases of my home and family life was because that planet was trying to push me into finding the perfect version of that house, the fourth house. So the perfect version of home and family. But there's a lot of shadow work that was being done in that. And I was like resisting that. But if I had known that the planet was there to help me and guide me through that, then I would have like released the reins a little bit, been less reactive.
0: Even though the practice can't always hold up under scientific testing, Farr is confident that astrology has helped her navigate a purposeful life. From religion to superstition to trendy supplements, there are a lot of things in our lives that we value even if science can't always back it up. Vandenbroek argues that this personal significance can be just as important as something that has an academic stamp of approval.
1: Are we going to allow the universe to have a monopoly on the definition of knowledge or not? That's basically what's at stake here, I think. And, you know, I prefer a world where it doesn't, even if I'm part of it.
0: You can find more information about Netta Farr, Stephen Vandenbroek, and all of our guests on our website, radiohealthjournal.org. Our writer-producer is Kristen Farah. Our production manager is Jason Dickey. I'm Greg Johnson.
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12: Medical notes this week. Your weight could affect how well your brain works as you get older. Cognitive decline happens to all of us as we age. A long-term study published in the Journal of Neurology that followed people over the age of 50 has found that having a higher body mass index over time is linked to a more rapid decline in memory and executive functions like concentrating and organizing. Thankfully, it may be reversible. People who successfully managed their weight saw a significant slowing of cognitive decline in as little as 2 years. A newly discovered type of cell could be a powerful defense against liver disease. Research published in the Journal of Clinical Investigation has identified a unique cluster of liver cells that only appear in livers affected by MASH, a dangerous condition that leads to cancer. Scientists found that these cells activate a gene that helps the organ adapt to metabolic stress. This discovery offers a new therapeutic target to protect the liver from chronic damage and stop the progression of metabolic disease. How coral reefs could become the next biggest pharmaceutical product. Researchers have discovered more than 3,000 new species of bacteria living exclusively within coral microbiomes. These bacteria produce a lot of different types of small molecules used to grow, communicate, and defend themselves. Scientists believe these molecules can be used for new drugs, as well as industrial products like laundry detergent and concrete. The research is published in the journal Nature. And finally, many beauty products marketed as clean have a dangerous secret missing from their labels. 70% of products tested in a recent study listed fragrance as an ingredient, which can hide endocrine-disrupting chemicals. This study highlights a critical gap in cosmetic regulation and underscores the need for better labeling. The research is published in the Journal of Exposure Science and Environmental Epidemiology. And that's Medical Notes this week. I'm Mayon Vasta Betancourt.
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3: For some of us, money will never come without some level of emotional baggage. It can stir up memories of struggle and stress. On paper, it's just a number, but in real life, it's far messier. Money can mean safety, status, freedom, control, or just the hard-to-shake feeling that you should be doing better than you are. Lev Mandel has spent years thinking about this complicated relationship. He's a financial advisor and author of the new book and journal, Money is Weird. Over the years, he's also looked inward at his own journey. He grew up in Berkeley, California in the late 80s, early 90s, and remembers Michael Jordan, Nike, and a culture where success was often easy to spot because it came with a logo.
4: I grew up really wanting to make a ton of money. And, you know, I saw my dad work hard and make money, and that's what I saw as the male role. And so I went out after college and tried to make as much money as I could. You know, I came back from college in the early 2000s, and I was in the, you know, grew up in the Bay Area. So at that point, I got into tech and I got into startups.
3: Mandel got in early at a gaming startup and worked relentlessly for years. By most outside measures, he was doing exactly what he set out to do. But something changed after his team received a hefty buyout offer from a larger company.
4: I was there late at night, which I always was. And I kind of did a back of the envelope calculation. I realized I was going to make a really good amount of money, maybe not life changing. And rather than being excited, I felt anxious and down and not sure what I would even do with it because I didn't know what I did other than worked. And so I also realized that I don't play video games. I didn't like video games, and I needed to try to find something that meant more to me.
3: That moment eventually pushed him toward teaching math and then financial advising. But the bigger lesson wasn't just about career choice. It was about the money script he had been following. Many of us hope that once we hit a certain number, some of our anxiety around money will slip away. This might be a better salary, a bigger savings account, or a retirement target. But Mandel believes that even when the numbers improve, old feelings can still follow us.
4: For me, the best thing about being a math teacher is when you see the light bulb just go off right on top of the kid's head. And this was happening all the time in the investment class. And the light bulb went off on my head this time and said, I think this is I found what I want to do. I found, you know, something that's fun and exciting to me and meaningful. And I think as I became a financial advisor, one thing I really started to notice more and more was it wasn't about the numbers. It was about what's underneath. It was about the feelings, the identity, and the self-worth. And of course, the numbers matter, and of course, they're important, but there's just so much more. You know, even if you are in a place where financially you don't have to worry about money, that's where I hope that at least you're using money to spend the time doing the things you want to be doing, doing the things that light you up, and really being aware of how you're using your money.
3: Mandel says awareness and openness are often the first steps toward changing this relationship. For many people, those feelings start early, shaped by what their parents said, what they didn't say, and how challenges with money were handled. Fast forward to adulthood, and this relationship with money can change again if you become a parent. Suddenly, you're not just managing your own habits and assumptions, you're also thinking about what your kids are absorbing and whether you're passing down the same bad habits.
4: And I got to be totally honest, I've inherited a lot of habits from my dad. And so I think, you know, a really interesting example was right in the middle of COVID and nothing was open except the one thing that we could do for me as a dad is I took my kids to a little Lego store and we would buy Lego sets. And I quickly realized, and my wife quickly realized that, you know, I was spending $100 a week on Legos. And I think certainly it was a great activity, but my wife said something really important. And she said, Lev, you know, you don't need to buy a new set every time. The kids just want to do the activity with you and you being present is enough. And I think that was really eye-opening for me because my thought of how I show love is by buying them the Lego set, but that's not a good lesson for money.
3: Parents don't have to be financial experts to help children build money skills. A lot of it comes through everyday conversations, simple choices, and age-appropriate chances to think about spending and saving. Mandel says the goal isn't to turn every purchase into a lesson. It's to make money something kids feel like they can talk about openly.
4: I think if you can create a safe space to talk with your kids about money honestly, and then not have it feel stressful, not have it feel like punishment, but do it in a way that feels safe, then regardless of what is going on, the fact that you have a safe place to communicate, talk about money, and that's hard to do. I'm not saying that's easy, but really just having it, I think the idea is that you want to have, when you're talking about your money with your kids, you want it to feel more like you are going to the park than you're going to the dentist office.
3: And this same approach can help adults, too. It can make a difference in couples who avoid money until there's a problem, or anyone who's ever thought, I'm just bent with finances, and left it at that. One way to spur change is by getting curious about the habits that make money feel harder than it needs to. Instead of asking, what's wrong with me? The better question might be, what pattern am I repeating? For Mandel, one issue he struggles with every year is starting his taxes. For him, the shift didn't come from suddenly becoming perfectly organized. It came from recognizing the pattern.
4: My anxiety is a result of these learned habits that my body's doing it, my brain's doing it to try to protect myself. And maybe it worked when I was a kid, but it doesn't help me anymore. And I think just kind of learning this habit cycle really, it helped me not be so self-critical and judge myself so much around my anxiety.
3: If you're having trouble saving instead of spending, do this.
4: It's really hard to save without being proactive about saving, right? I can tell myself I'm going to put $200 into a savings account or into an IRA every month. But if I don't set a reminder or if I don't have something that does it automatically, I'm going to maybe do it for a month or two. Behaviorally, it's really hard to save. And so number one, I think just setting up an automatic transaction that saves $50, $70, $150, $1,000 a month, whatever you can do without noticing it. And I think the key is not what the dollar amount is. So don't say, it's not worth doing it because I'm only doing $10 a month.
3: The amount you're saving can change over time, but the habit is what matters. The reality is that money isn't always simple. The higher cost of daily life is real. Debt is real, and emergencies are real. No budgeting tool can erase the pressure of not having enough of a financial buffer in the first place. But Mandel's point is that the numbers are only part of the picture. When people better understand the why behind their decisions, it can open up a new, healthier relationship with money. 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
6: By early July, the warning signs are already familiar. Afternoon temperatures become unbearable. Heat alerts start popping up on weather apps. Yet for millions of people, the work continues on with no change. This happens on farm fields, airport tarmacs, construction zones, and inside warehouses without reliable cooling. Federal reports show that heat remains a deadly workplace hazard. In 2024, exposure to environmental heat killed 48 workers in the U.S., according to data from the Bureau of Labor Statistics. Safety experts say that likely doesn't factor in cases where heat contributed to an injury or later death. Pamela Woloski is president of the Board of Directors of the American Society of Safety Professionals. She points out that some heat-related illnesses are mild, like cramps or heat rash, while others can spiral out of hand quickly.
14: A person starts off with just maybe some fatigue or headaches and progresses more and more to disorientation and perhaps even fainting at the later stages. Heat exhaustion is progressive. If you don't stop and care for the symptoms, it will continue to get worse. And then the last is the worst, which is heat stroke, which is a life-threatening medical condition that requires immediate medical attention if the person is going to survive.
6: Heat stroke is a medical emergency and happens when the body can no longer control its temperature. Without fast treatment, it can permanently damage the brain and other organs.
14: And in this case, it's because the systems in our body that regulate our internal core temperature are not functioning properly due to exposure to heat. And a person who does not get medical attention either could die or could end up with some debilitating after effects like partial paralysis or difficulty speaking or permanent kinds of seizures.
6: Despite the big risk, there's still no mandated federal heat standard requiring specific workplace protections. OSHA published a proposed rule in 2024 covering outdoor and indoor work settings. Public hearings were held in 2025, and the post-hearing comment period closed this past October. Currently, that rule still hasn't been finalized. In the meantime, OSHA has continued to target heat hazards through enforcement. This spring, the agency issued an updated national emphasis program for outdoor and indoor heat-related hazards.
14: We don't know when or if that rule will be approved and published so that employers will have to comply. But we know that several other states like California, who are regulated under their own state programs, do have regulations dealing with heat and heat stress. And the American Society of Safety Professionals recently published its own voluntary standard on heat stress, which provides guidance to employers. The standard is intended to address construction and demolition operations. However, the recommendations and the guidelines that are in that particular standard are really applicable and adoptable to just about any kind of industry where workers are outdoors.
6: Woloski says the ASSP standard can also apply to indoor employees who spend several hours working in places like steel mills, manufacturing plants, or other facilities where heat builds up because of equipment and a lack of ventilation. In the U.S., heat protections from job to job vary widely, and only a small handful of U.S. states have mandated heat-related worker safety standards. Caitlin Parody is the Development and Strategic Programs Liaison at the National Council for Occupational Safety and Health in Phoenix. The organization's national campaign, called Fired Up, Workers for Heat Justice, pushes for access to water, shade, rest, emergency communications, heat training, and acclimatization periods.
15: These are very, very basic, low-cost interventions, and there are great model standards out there, whether you're talking about what's been proposed or what's been passed, you know, at various state levels, right? But until it's enforceable, until it's a requirement, we know that it's not really real for most workers on the ground. That should happen at the federal level. We need a, you know, there's something like 69 million workers across the U.S. who are, again, indoor and outdoor workers, because indoor workers do face extreme heat hazards as well. But yeah, 69 million workers across the U.S. at risk. And what the current patchwork approach just, it leaves too many people behind.
6: In addition to water, shade, and rest, both the ASSP standard and the Fired Up campaign recommend the Buddy system. Heat illness can make a person confused, disoriented, and unable to call for help. On a June day in 2021, 38-year-old Sebastian Francisco Perez was digging an irrigation ditch at a plant nursery in Oregon. He was working in a field of young evergreen trees with little to no shade. When the temperature reached 106 degrees, Perez collapsed, and hours passed before anyone realized he was missing. By the time the paramedics arrived, he was dead.
15: The Buddy system is critical. And what we see when you look at the worker heat deaths is that often when people are dying, they're dying because they're working alone, right? And so there's no one there to notice that they're starting, someone's starting to be disoriented, feel confused, right? No one there to call 911 if someone collapses.
6: In many workplaces, low-wage employees still have little power to demand safer conditions. Even when they do speak up, Parody says many fear losing their jobs.
15: Unfortunately, particularly for low-wage workers who are working in the most exploitative industries, retaliation is really more the norm than the exception. I've heard workers here in the day labor community talk about working in roofing jobs where there's technically water available, but you have to climb off the roof to get it, and you're really discouraged, you know, from climbing off the roof, right? So I think certainly there's high-road employers out there, and those are the folks who are going to take recommendations and run with them and do them well. But the folks who are the most at risk, who are in the lowest wage jobs, working for the most unscrupulous employers, they're really going to be retaliated against if they speak up. And certainly those are the folks who are at the highest risk of dying.
6: Still, Parody says pressure from workers and advocates does make a difference.
15: You can have these small groups of workers who are getting active and getting organized and leading campaigns and end up, you know, really having a big impact on many, many, many workers. So under Fired Up right now, for example, there's, even without a federal standard, there's state and local campaigns that have the potential to win these protections for 10 million workers.
6: Extreme heat is often treated like a seasonal inconvenience or something to push through until the forecast breaks. But for people whose jobs keep them outside, on hot pavement, near machinery, or in a poorly cooled facility day after day, it's not just about being hot or uncomfortable. Without basic protections and safeguards, it can be a death sentence. To learn more about this topic and our guests, Pamela Woloski and Caitlin Parody, head to viewpointsradio.org. 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This story was written and co-produced by Polly Hansen and Amira Zaveri. Our studio manager is Jay Silvers. I'm Marty Peterson.
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18: 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I'm Ebony McMorris. The recent hantavirus outbreak linked to a cruise ship has left many Americans with one question. Is this something we should be worried about? For most people, health officials say the answer is no. The strain involved is called Antti's hantavirus and is found across South America. One reason the outbreak is getting so much attention is that hantavirus can be deadly once someone's infected. According to the Centers for Disease Control and Prevention, hantavirus pulmonary syndrome is fatal in almost 40% of cases. But a high fatality rate doesn't mean a high chance of catching it. Most hantavirus infections start with exposure to rodents. People can get sick after breathing in dust contaminated with rodent urine, droppings, or saliva. In this case, health officials believe the first infections may have started before passengers boarded the ship. Some common early symptoms of hantavirus are similar to what you'd get with the flu or a stomach bug, fever, fatigue, muscle aches, headaches, or stomach problems. But in severe cases, it can move into the lungs and cause dangerous or even deadly breathing problems. While experts say this is a very different situation than the COVID-19 pandemic, the cruise ship outbreak may be a sign that hantavirus can spread faster in certain settings, like in the tight quarters and densely packed shared spaces of a ship. That doesn't mean this outbreak is highly contagious, but scientists are nonetheless watching closely to ensure it stays that way. That's Viewpoints Explained for this week. More in a moment.
19: Welcome to Culture Crash, where we examine what's new and old in entertainment. One of the greatest risks for directors in the modern era is that they can show flashes of great artistry and a willingness to take creative risks, and then get sucked up into a franchise mega storytelling machine like Star Wars or superhero tentpoles before they fade off into corporate blandness. I'm not naming names, but we've lost several promising young directors to the suits and studio heads upstairs. One director who expertly managed to avoid that fate is Alfonso Cuarón, the Oscar-winning director behind Gravity and so much more. In 1998, Cuarón had enough pull in Hollywood that he got to direct Gwyneth Paltrow and Ethan Hawke in a sleek, modern adaptation of Charles Dickens' Great Expectations. Instead of then diving further into star-powered Hollywood filmmaking, though, Cuarón followed the film up with his 2001 masterpiece, Y Tu Mama También, a small, intimate, and sometimes erotic coming-of-age road trip story. That film launched Diego Luna and Gael Garcia Bernal's careers, and it earned Cuarón several Oscar nominations in the process. By going smaller and more personal, Cuarón had managed to gain more clout instead of losing steam. He then got recruited to make the third Harry Potter film, Prisoner of Azkaban, and he injected that movie with a more mature and grounded reality than Potter had in its first two installments. The subject matter in Cuarón's movie got darker, and he matched it with his direction, injecting every transition with foreboding tension, magical whimsy, and a whole lot of atmosphere. But the key to Cuarón's whole career is that after directing one Potter film, he got back out of the franchise machine. His next film was the brilliant dystopian action drama Children of Men. Then he made Gravity, a technical marvel of a sci-fi film. And then he made Roma, his personal memoiristic exploration of 1970s Mexico. Cuarón is one of the few directors who managed to use a massive Hollywood franchise as a springboard for his own career instead of as the end-all be-all of his career. He made one Harry Potter movie, which I consider to be far and away the best in the series, and then he went back to chasing his own muse. And as a result, Alfonso Cuarón's career is the stuff of legends. I'm Evan Rook.
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22: From ABC News, I'm Chuck Severson. Several law enforcement officers were aboard a United flight last night, grabbed and handcuffed an unruly passenger, says Wisconsin's Dane County Airport, where the flight was diverted. Flight 2005 took off from Chicago, headed to Minneapolis. On the air traffic control recording, you can hear a controller telling another nearby pilot of an emergency aircraft on the way to the airport with a potential hijack.
23: It's actually a situation where we might have to close the airfield.
22: That has not been confirmed. The airport says nobody on the plane was hurt. Federal law enforcers taking over the investigation. On the U.S.-Iran talks, a posting on social media on X from the military advisor to Iran's supreme leader. It says, as predicted, the president of the United States is betraying diplomacy for the third time. By continuing the naval blockade and making excessive demands in negotiations, he has once again proven that he is not inclined toward negotiation and is pursuing other objectives. Michael Ratney, former U.S. ambassador to Saudi Arabia.
24: Since the Iranians have shown how easy it is for them to close the Strait of Hormuz, they seem to have far more leverage. And by the way, they're also seemingly able to withstand a lot more pain than the United States.
22: They got them out all safely. The five miners trapped more than a week in a cave in Laos. One miner brought out Friday. The rest are now free. A federal judge has ordered President Trump's name stripped from the Kennedy Center. Judge Christopher Cooper noting the new board of directors handpicked by the president.
25: In voting to formally rename the center after President Trump and allowing his name to be mounted alongside President Kennedy's on the front portico of the main building, the board has violated the terms of the trust and governing statute.
22: Yeah! The judge says Congress created the center and only Congress can change its name. You're listening to ABC News.
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26: These statements have not been evaluated by the FDA. This product is not intended to diagnose, treat, cure, or prevent any disease.
22: New info on the explosion at a Dallas apartment building Thursday when people who say they smelled gas were evacuated by firefighters.
31: We felt something shake, like the building shake. I felt it. I thought I was about to fall.
32: They were literally drilling in the parking lot, and I had a bad feeling whenever I seen them drilling that something bad was going to happen.
22: Three people were killed. The owner of the apartment complex says there was soil testing for a redevelopment project. The billionaire Jeff Bezos' commercial space company Blue Origin is warning people in Florida not to touch any debris from a catastrophic explosion that incinerated one of its largest rockets during an engine test Thursday. Former NASA astronaut Susan Kilrain on the Glenn rocket.
33: It could put in a delay for Artemis 4, which is supposed to put people back on the moon. But we won't know because we don't know yet what went wrong.
22: No injuries were reported after the rocket blew up. More reports about employment come out next week from the Labor Department, including the May Jobs Report, another economic snapshot about how Americans are shopping, from ABC's Jim Ryan.
0: Consumers trying to cope with rising prices are heading to warehouse stores and buying in bulk. Costco says same-store sales were up nearly 10% in the latest quarter, and that its gas pumps churned out more fuel than they ever have.
22: It's Saturday, May 30th. Chuck Sievertson, ABC News.
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2: 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Melissa in the Morning chats with career strategist and workplace expert Julie Bauke. 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
3: A master's degree, is it really all it's cracked up to be? According to the Wall Street Journal in a recent report, not really. Joining us back on the show is Julie Bauke to talk about this. What do you think, Julie? Master's degree, worth it?
4: Well, that depends what you plan to do with it.
3: Okay.
4: So we talked last week about you're out of school. Now, how do you get started? This week, I was thinking, you know, you've got a lot of young people graduating from high school, a lot of parents potentially, and those kids looking at college debt. And we do it, we've done it for so long, so blindly. Like, of course, this is going to pay off, whether it's undergrad, whether it's a master's degree. Well, yeah, I mean, education's the way to go, right? In general, yes. But when we see people at the end of 4 years with a degree that's not tied to a career or doesn't have at least a way to build a career path out of it, you've made an investment that was risky and may not pay off. And so I think the best thing to do is to think about what is my investment going to cost me and what's the payoff going to be? And yeah, so the Wall Street Journal looked at master's degrees, not things like law degrees, medical degrees, but more like master's degrees in a field, MBAs, et cetera, and said the payoff, it used to be, if you want to better yourself, if you want to go farther in your career, you need a master's degree. And that is true in some professions. But like anything, if you just jump into it without I've seen people go get a master's degree as a way to prolong getting into the real world. Mm. I've seen them as, I don't really know what I want to do, so this master's degree will help me. Or just a way to, you know, continue on a path that feels less scary. And so what I would say to someone who says, you know what, I'm going to get a master's degree or I'm going to get a degree in anything, I would ask the same questions. What's the cost, the real cost? Tuition, fees, books, living expenses, lost income. And at what is the cost and what is your potential upside of that, not only right away, but in the long term? If you are getting a degree in something that pays maybe $40,000 to $50,000 to start, and but your tuition, you graduate with maybe $250,000 in debt, how long is it going to take you to pay that off?
3: Mm.
4: And I think it's sometimes we get really caught up in, well, you know, I'm just going to cross my fingers and hope that the best things happen for me at the end. But I can tell you, for decades, I've seen young people graduate without, at 22, without any better idea of what their interests are or what they want to do than they had at 18. And that comes with a really, really high cost. And now with the cost of college, you may not get out of that for decades.
3: Right. Well, I think you look at a broader thing here, Julie. So it's beyond just is a master's yeah. worth it or not. I think you're talking about kind of the value of education. And it's funny because yeah. we were actually over the holiday weekend, before I even knew you were going to talk about this, I got some looks. Let me tell you, I got some looks because we were talking about high school. Now, again, I have an elementary aged child. Some of the people around the circle that I was with have elementary aged children. So, you know, oh, it's thinking about high school. You're crazy. Well, hold on. I've already said, you know, to my son, who has the emotional intelligence of an 80-year-old. It's incredible. But he has already said to me, Mom, unless I play hockey in college, I don't really want to go to college. Now, this is my, again, I have no idea what my son is going to want to do. But we have healthy and open conversation pretty frequently about, hey, just so you know, college is not, you know, you have to do it or bust. Just know that is not a requirement of me and Dad that you go to college. However, if you think for 2 seconds you're going to graduate at 18 and you're just going to do nothing, that's literally never going to fly. So we very much have this conversation. And one thing that my son has kind of talked about that he's very interested in is he likes the idea of, you know, being a, you know, my brother-in-law is a plumber. So he's like, I'd love to do something with my hands, or maybe I want to do something with engineering, or maybe I want to do something in manufacturing. So I'm like, you should go to a tech school, Chase. You should go to a tech high school. So I'm talking about this with, you know, these other parents around the circle. And you could see just the idea that I have given my son an out from college was like the most alarming thing. And I'm like, but wait a minute. Are we ever going to live in a world where we don't need plumbers? Are we ever going to live in a world where we don't need technicians? And by the way, my son's going to be the best husband ever because he's going to be able to fix everything. Even if he does decide to go to college, at least he went to a high school that gave him skills that most other high schools are not providing. But it still took some convincing. Yeah. You know what I mean? Like, we're not having the conversations about, wait, guys, are we just valuing education the right way we should? Or do we do? Is it OK to kind of broaden the horizons a little bit? I'm telling you, I got some looks, Jules.
5: And, you know, I'm sure. Well, we're still stuck in this. This is the path. And truly, you're earning potential with a college degree on average over your lifespan is higher. There's no doubt. But what's happened is when you look at master's programs, they've oversaturated the market.
3: Hmm.
5: And so what's happening is good old supply and demand. When you have more of something, it becomes less valued.
3: Right.
5: Now, of course, you get your MBA at Harvard or Yale or, you know, that's different. So just assuming that because I get a master's degree and go deeper into debt, I'm going to be able to make more in the long run than someone with just a bachelor's degree. There are programs, there are colleges actually cutting their master's programs because they don't have enough students to make them worthwhile. And so when you offer more of something, not only does the value get diluted, but you're going to have, when there's a greater supply of something, you're going to have, you know, less people interested in it, or they're going to be spread out over the programs. And so there's, whether it's an online program, whatever it is, and people are going back and saying, well, I need to reskill in AI, which is great. But one of the things that when you look at employers, now let's go to the other side of the table, employers want somebody who can do something. And they sound really simple, but learning is awesome. But then how do you take that and actually do something with it and contribute? And if you go straight from undergrad to grad school, you don't have any, unless you have some really killer internships that have produced true results, employers are saying, why should I pay more for something that I'm not sure if I'm going to get more value out of that? Because the assumption is with a master's degree, you have a greater starting salary. And that's always been true. But what you don't have yet is that experience. And so I would really love to see people look at education as an investment. And it is, I went on as poking around this morning on ChatGPT and Perplexity and some of the just using AI to say, so like I put in, what are the typical career paths or entry-level jobs for economics majors? You can put anything you want in there. Political science majors, what's the average starting salary? And the information, it brings it all together for you from places like Occupational Outlook Handbook, which is great. And another one I discovered is called My Next Move. You answer some questions and then it shows you what are some of the typical professions associated with it, what the outlook is for them, and what the starting salary is. And it's okay to go into college not knowing exactly what you want to do at 18 years old. Of course it's okay. And it's going to change many times in your career. But during those 4 years, you need to be researching it. You need to be working towards something instead of, I'm just going to hang out for 4 years and it'll all figure itself out.
3: Right.
5: Which is, back in the day, we could do that because you know, employers were looking for new college grads.
3: But I also think, Julie, we've certainly seen that going in undecided has led to people being even more confused, just getting their foot in the door and being miserable and working harder than they probably need to post-graduation to actually find something they remotely like. I mean, I think my generation is like the epitome of either you jump ship from your major because you can't find jobs in it, or you realize that you're kind of like too little too late. You went into college because you had to, but you went for a business degree. What does that even mean? You know, like even mm-hmm. mine, it's so funny. People will ask, like, what did you take in college to get the job that you didn't? I'm like, mass communications. And again, I'm not saying that that's a bad thing, but it's so broad. No. Like, it's so broad that it's like, what does that even mean? What does that really get you? It's like, well, it got me, you know, internships that required me to do it. But really, it's like, I probably could have gotten certifications. I probably could have just gotten job, mm-hmm. you know, job experience, interning, things like that to do the job I do today. I hate to say that, but it is. I mean, I do think my generation is the one that kind of realized, hey, it was college or bust. But going in undecided or general was also, you know, not. It didn't amount to us getting the jobs that we, I think, dreamt of getting necessarily.
5: Yeah, yeah. I mean, you hit on something when you talked about sitting around a table with friends. Is I think part of the issue is that parents are so invested in their kids' success or lack thereof. And unfortunately, sometimes seen as if

0: or graduating senior, play around with that just to get a little more self-knowledge. You've heard me, we've been doing this for a few years now, so you've heard me talk that self-knowledge and being really clear on what you're good at, what you like, what you can see yourself doing, you know, all those sort of things is really the, it's really the core of how we move throughout our career. And so it's not, that learning needs to start as early as possible. And sorry, mom and dad, if that doesn't mean little Jimmy's going to some prestigious school you can brag to your friends about, you know, that, sorry, it's not about you. And I think it's, I think we have to, a lot of times, boomers and Xers, we still are applying the things that worked for us to what is now Gen Alpha. And their world is going to look in, is going to look ways that we can't even imagine.
1: Yeah, but I mean, I see it with millennials too. Like I said, and I think it's because, you know, like our parents were boomers, and that was sort of the mentality for us. And so when I sit around a circle of millennials, you can see the people who will boldly say, you know, I, for example, once my son is of age to go out and shadow my brother-in-law, he absolutely will spend a week up in Massachusetts shadowing my brother-in-law plumbing. You know, once I know he's not going to be a burden, but he actually will be helpful and can learn. I mean, that's something that he could start doing 9, 10 years old. I mean, I think we could start helping our kids to figure out avenues they can go to, but also making sure they understand the value of education. Because, you know, I came from a blessed household where I didn't walk away with any debt from college. I'm very blessed to say that. We're talking about, I went to college 20 years ago, and already college is substantially more expensive, certainly. And by the time my kid goes to college, yeah, I better know that if he's going to go, that it's going to be worth, you know, not even for us, but for him to be able to pay that back and to be able to get the job that he wants. But does he really have to go that avenue of college? A lot of the times, that's really not the case. So it is interesting and definitely a mindset. And Julie, I'm going to link that website you just talked about before to your podcast so people can learn more and just kind of, you know, broaden their horizons thinking about that and really understanding the value of education before you invest in it, including obviously a master's degree. Thank you so much.
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4: A new report released by the Pope shows a lot of concern surrounding artificial intelligence. And joining us now to talk more about this, ABC News technology reporter Mike Dubusky. Mike, welcome to the show. And is the Pope an AI doomer, do you think?
5: Yeah, good morning, and thanks for having me. Whether Pope Leo is an AI doomer, I think, remains to be seen. This is a pretty big encyclical from the Pope, basically an open letter that covers a whole range of different concerns and issues surrounding the current state of artificial intelligence. He's calling for a variety of things, including, calling on governments around the world to regulate how AI is developed. He's calling for protections around how AI can be used to potentially be used to develop sexual or misleading content. He's calling for protections around students and AI being used in education. And he says it is not permissible to entrust this technology with irreversible, lethal decisions, specifically talking there about AI being used in warfare. So it's a pretty broad remit here from the Pope in this encyclical. It's called Magnifica Humanitas. But if we were to wrap it up all around one idea, this is centered around Pope Leo saying, hey, we should slow down the development of this technology and prioritize human safety over profit margins. And I think it's also significant that he presented this encyclical alongside one of the co-founders of Anthropic, which has been pitching itself as sort of the ethics-minded AI company.
4: Interesting. I'm wondering, Mike, and I know this might be something that goes back before you were doing kind of these tech reports, but I'm wondering if there was ever a report like this or a letter like this in regards to social media, because it, to some degree, when you read the concerns that the Pope has, what you just highlighted, for example, I think there's a lot of reason to release that kind of concern, because quite frankly, here in America, when we decided to sort of open Pandora's box and really have no regulation surrounding social media, look what that got us. We're trying to play catch up years later and try to fix things that are already broken, and we really can't get back into the box per se. So to sort of make the mistake again and not get ahead of AI, I'm wondering if there was this kind of reaction when social media came to fruition years ago.
5: Yeah, absolutely. You're absolutely right to identify that the Vatican has a history of this type of thing. In fact, Pope Leo's immediate predecessor, Pope Francis, frequently spoke about both social media, but also AI as well. He actually created this thing called the Rome Call for AI Ethics, which is this big document that was signed back in 2020 by companies like Microsoft, IBM, Cisco, all designed to promote an ethical approach to artificial intelligence. Pope Leo himself, this is not the first time he's commented about the AI industry. In fact, on his second day as Pope last year, he told a bunch of cardinals that the church has to address the risks that AI poses to, quote, human dignity, justice, and labor. And it's also notable when this encyclical is coming out. It was released yesterday, but it was signed on the 15th of May, 135 years to the day since Rerum Novarum, which was an older AI, or older encyclical, I should say, that was aimed at protecting workers amidst the Industrial Revolution and all the labor upheavals that were going on then. Pope drawing a similar line between the Industrial Revolution and the potential for a similar change being brought about by artificial intelligence. Though it's worth mentioning, a lot of that temporal shift, this AI revolution that we've been talking about for the last several years, remains unrealized. None of the major artificial intelligence companies are profitable. There are, you know, numerous reports out there that people are dissatisfied with both the performance of artificial intelligence and what it means for their jobs. And I think that represents a pretty big existential threat for this industry that still continues to struggle to make money.
4: Mike, question, did the encyclical cover the data centers as well? I know that's here in America, we have such a controversy surrounding the idea of these data centers and being, you know, tied to AI. And I know you had mentioned that there's a concern, obviously, from just a weaponizing standpoint. And I think the data centers, that continues to be one of the biggest concerns for people, is you can either hack into, cyber attack, or go after what is, you know, all in these data centers. And unfortunately, you're now, you know, compromising a lot of people in one clip. Was that anything mentioned in this encyclical?
5: Not data centers specifically. It's worth, you know, keeping in mind that data centers, while they are in the public eye right now because of the artificial intelligence rise, they have been around for a long time, right? The data centers can kind of support any large technology. And, you know, that is a piece of this as well. As it pertains to that AI weaponization point that you brought up, though, I think it's also worth mentioning that given that Pope Leo presented this encyclical alongside one of the co-founders of Anthropic, Anthropic is very much at the center of a lot of these questions, right? They walked away from a deal with the Pentagon over AI war systems earlier this year, specifically over some red lines that they didn't want to cross, having to do with their technology being used in life or death decisions. Again, something that the Pope mentioned specifically in this letter. Now, the Trump administration has and reportedly preparing an executive order on artificial intelligence that would require AI developers to submit their frontier models to the government before they're released to the public, something that the Pope is calling on here in this encyclical. However, what we understand is that President Trump at the last minute walked away from that that proposed executive order on Thursday, saying that he wasn't satisfied with it and he didn't want to slow down the development of artificial intelligence, especially in this kind of global AI development race that we're having with China. Now, I think there's a fair amount of, kind of skepticism when we talk about the Vatican's role in all this. The Vatican obviously isn't a huge political player, but it does wield a lot of soft power. There's 1.4 billion Catholics around the world, and it's also a neutral mediating force, and it's played a role in kind of bridging these gaps between political rivals in the past. Think again, the U.S. and China here. So this, I think, is a really interesting moment to be considering artificial intelligence questions as they apply not just to, you know, energy concerns, national security concerns, but to the Vatican as well.
4: And I know it's not the first time that, you know, a pope has raised the alarm about emerging technology, as we talked about, Mike, but I am curious if there's any sort of tie to the fact that it is the first American-born pope that is really focusing on this, because I know obviously this is something global, but AI certainly in the emergence of it and some of the concerns, I think, is that's typically voiced, and maybe that's because I am here in America. Those concerns, I feel like, are voiced constantly in government here in the United States. Do you think there's any, you know, tie between the fact that he is from here that he's raising the concerns, or is this kind of status quo?
5: I think it's definitely more acute for someone like Pope Leo being an American, given that so much of the sort of leading artificial intelligence companies out there are American, right? Mm-hmm. OpenAI is an American company, Anthropic is an American company, Google, Meta, Microsoft, these are all sort of American headquartered companies, though it is, you know, not just those guys out there, right? DeepSeek is a very prominent Chinese artificial intelligence company that's often kind of been the thorn in the side to the OpenAIs and the Googles of the world. France has a relatively robust artificial intelligence industry, and on and on and on. So I think, you know, kind of six of one, half dozen of another. To a degree, yes, this is a very important thing for the first American pope. to another degree, it's 2026, and I think this would be something that would be top of mind for any pope from wherever they would be around the world, if that were indeed the case.
4: Mike DeBusky, I want to thank you so much, ABC News technology reporter, and hopefully we talk again really soon.
5: Sounds good to me. Take care.
4: All right. Thanks, Mike. Appreciate it.
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4: We've been tracking all the drama that has been surrounding CSCU, the Connecticut State Colleges and Universities system, which again oversees six institutions with 16 campuses, including online platforms for students across the state of Connecticut. They not only have a new interim chancellor, but also an interim Board of Regents chair. Now, the interim board chair appointment came literally days after the trusted board chair had stepped down pretty abruptly. But a lot of people are applauding this new appointment, Ari Santiago, including CBIA, the state's largest employer organization. Joining us now to talk more about this is CBIA president and CEO, Chris DiPatima. And always love having you, Chris, on the show. How are you?
8: I'm doing well, Melissa. Always great to be on with you.
4: So, Chris, what do you know about Ari Santiago?
8: I know him well, personally and professionally. You know, Ari's been engaged, a member of the business community for several years. I knew him before I came and joined CBIA during the pandemic. Ari started a technology company when he was a teenager, believe it or not, repairing computers back in the day, and grew that company that he started in his apartment to be one of the fastest growing technology companies, not only in Connecticut, but in the country. He's been an Inc. 500 fastest growing company for several years. He acquired that company, which was based in West Hartford. He acquired several other companies outside and inside Connecticut. And eventually, about 3 years ago, 4 years ago, he sold the company, although stayed on, to a larger managed service provider. And during that time, and had continued also to be a voice for the manufacturing community. It's interesting, while Ari's not in manufacturing, he's in technology. He started a podcast that used to bring on manufacturing leaders from across the state of Connecticut called Manufacturing in America, and just talk about best practices, leadership skills. And so he got well-known in the manufacturing industry, a respected voice around workforce, job creation, sound policies, and how to grow businesses in Connecticut. And over that time, I got to know him personally as well. Lives in West Hartford, young children, got involved in the CSCU system as a volunteer member of the Board of Regents, trying to round out that board with some business voice. And as you mentioned, last Friday, announced by the governor, I applaud it as the interim chair of the Board of Regents just a couple of days before Natalie Braswell was announced as the interim chancellor.
4: So, as you mentioned, he was already kind of a volunteer on the board. But do you find it fascinating, Chris, that the appointment went to kind of a business leading, not education leading person to be the chair, interim chair?
8: Yeah, I don't, Melissa. Listen, the CSCU system is basically Connecticut's largest workforce development system. You know, they have 65,000 students enrolled in there. With certificates and professional development, they're probably touching the lives of 100,000 people at any given time in the state. They graduate between both, you know, the community college system and the state university system, about 15,000 students each year, whether that's 2 4-year degrees or 1-year certificates. And it's critical that they are aligned with the business community, as you know, because it's not just an education that a student's getting. It's that preparation for a job, a career, preferably, not just a job. And it's really important that, you know, we reset the system at this moment because, you mentioned it had some troubles, certainly, over the last couple of years. And this is a real opportunity to better align it with the state's workforce needs while balancing the academic piece, no doubt about it. And I think when you look at Ari Santiago as the board chair, Natalie Braswell coming in as the interim chancellor, it's an opportunity to connect education and jobs faster and more effectively, which is exactly what we need because we've got more than 80,000 job openings in the state. So real opportunities for these students who are being educated at CSCU. So I don't find it surprising that we have a business leader running the Board of Regents because it's a rounded out Board of Regents, right? There's academic folks on there. There's folks who've been in the political space. And so Ari, as a chair, you know, has an important role, but he's just one of the many players, but he brings that business voice, which is if these students aren't getting career opportunities after they graduate, then what's the purpose of going through and getting that academic experience?
4: Right. I mean, and you bring up such a great point, Chris, which is that it's also, you know, if you don't look at education as a business, then we've already kind of missed the mark. I mean, to some degree, I think we have to be able to look at CSCU as also running a business, which I'm sorry, but it has not been run very effectively for the last almost 2 years. I mean, ever since that comptroller report came out in 2024, which was pretty scathing against Terrence Chang, and honestly, just the system in general and how they use their P cards. And again, that could have been something that, you know, predates when Chang was in office. Then you have what's happened with Mr. Maduko that is still kind of under investigation at this point. First of all, there's this question of, does this really matter? Is this a priority? I mean, there's been the conversation of, is CSCU anywhere near as important as like a UConn, for example? And I think people are starting to doubt that. I think when you're talking about tens of thousands of students who are finding a more affordable way to go back to school, but also actually getting the certificates or getting what they need to be able to land the jobs that they can and stay in Connecticut, CSCU is not doing it. It's not living up to what it could be living up to, at least from a leadership standpoint.
8: No doubt. And that's why this is that reset moment. And, you know, I think it's even more interesting, rather than Ari as the chair from the business perspective, that Natalie Braswell coming in, who's was the assistant comptroller, was the comptroller for a couple of years after Comptroller Lembo retired and the governor appointed her as the interim comptroller until Comptroller Scanlon was elected, and has been the governor's legal aide and really a confidant for the legal, I should say, general counsel for the last couple of years and governor's confidant. Now, with Natalie coming in, I think it strikes exactly what you just mentioned, Melissa, is you're bringing in not an academic person, but someone who knows how to run a large organization. She essentially was the state CFO, which is what the comptroller is. And she's financially focused. And as you said, the finances need to be cleaned up and need to be run like a business. And so that's a telling appointment right there, which is that we are going to run CSCU like a business from Natalie's perspective, keeping the academic in mind. You pair her with a business person, someone who knows what employers need. And now if they're aligned well, Ari and Natalie, you've got a strong combination with that finance, large organization experience, and someone who knows the business community and the voice of the business community, where you can make transformational change in a relatively short period of time for an organization that absolutely needs it, because it's just too big, it's too important to fail, and it is so important to so many people, so many parents, so many students, so many employers, so many residents in Connecticut. And unlike UConn, more of those graduates stay in the state after mm-hmm. they graduate versus leaving. And so these are not only our future employees, our future business owners, they're going to be the residents of the future of Connecticut. And so I think if Natalie and Ari line up, you've got a real strong pairing there.
4: We are chatting with Chris DiPentima, who is CBIA's president and CEO. And I'm wondering from your perspective, Chris, what could be some opportunities now with new leadership at CSCU to do those two things, to be able to connect students to job opportunities, keep them here in Connecticut, but also to fill where we still have a lot of gaps in certain industries?
8: Yeah, as the largest feeder system, you know, CSU has a lot of opportunity. But to your point before, they need to run it like a business aligned to the business needs of Connecticut's economy and not just look at, well, OK, we need this type of curriculum because it's going to bring in dollars. But who cares what it does for the students after 2 or 4 years? And so I'll say, you know, the short term opportunities is that we need more short-term credentials and certificates for the CSU to focus on, not just the four-year degree. More and more students are looking at the cost of college and how unaffordable it is for a four-year cycle. Even a state college or a community college can pose its financial challenges. More and more businesses have job openings out there that don't require a four-year degree opportunity. In fact, more than half of our job openings in Connecticut only require a high school degree or GED equivalent or some sort of credentialing, you know, one-year certification, six-month certification program. So I think the opportunity for CSU is certainly to look at those short-term credentials and certificates. Faster program designs tied to industry input are going to be absolutely critical. We hear over and over again, this has been a major miss at CSU, is that they're designing these curriculums in isolation and not getting the business input as to what's needed today, but more importantly, with the technology explosion, what's going to be needed tomorrow. And a big piece of that is going to be, you know, can we expand apprenticeships, internships, and earn the learn models so that while students are getting their education, they're also getting that work-based learning experience. And by the way, maybe earning a buck or two to help pay for their higher ed or college career and or have their business that they're engaged with help offset that. So those are going to be the three areas. Short-term credentials, I think, Melissa, faster program cycles, and certainly expanding, you know, work-based opportunities while students are getting their education. When we talk to businesses, they say over and over again, we don't need more programs in the CSCU system or in our higher ed system. We need programs that lead directly to jobs. We need programs that are flexible and can be designed and altered quickly, given especially the move of technology, artificial intelligence, and the technology that we see in manufacturing. And so that's going to be a critical opportunity to take advantage of.
4: Do you think that CSCU does a good enough job right now connecting with high schools and even middle schools?
8: No, I honestly don't. And I don't think it's strong enough in Connecticut, period. Melissa, you know, this is why during the session, the governor issued an executive order announcing the creation of a pathway commission for public high schools. So and I happen to serve on that commission. We just had our kickoff meeting last week. It's a 30-person commission. And so clearly we're not doing it right. We're not connecting our middle schools and our high schools to the higher ed opportunities and the career opportunities that are out there. If we were, the governor wouldn't have announced this pathway commission and it wouldn't have been such a focus. So the purpose of this pathway commission for your listeners is to get together businesses, folks from the academic institution, so the teachers union, the superintendents, the board of eds, government folks, and come together and figure out a design and a five-year strategic plan for putting pathways in our public high school systems across the state of Connecticut, defining what good pathways are, pathways that have work-based learning included in them, pathways that lead to either going to college if you want to and or having career opportunities upon high school graduation. Because 12,000 of our public high school students who graduate every year, about one-third, don't go to 2 or 4 year college or the military. So they graduate from high school and what? You know, what do they do? And meanwhile, we've got these 86,000 job openings, which more than half only require a high school degree or GED equivalent, and they're not getting filled. So there's clearly a disconnect between the college opportunities for a high school student or a middle school student and the career opportunities. And this pathway commission will be so critical to developing that. And I will say there is representation from CSCU on the pathway commission, as well as Connecticut's independent college system. And that's going to be a critical piece. So having these two things happen concurrently, the leadership change at CSU and this pathway commission, the moment is, you know, is really ripe to make transformative changes in Connecticut so we do have better alignment, so we do have a better workforce development system.
4: Well, I definitely look forward to seeing what the future holds. And Chris DiPentima, I want to thank you for what you do at CBIA, President and CEO, and for giving us the time on WICC. We always appreciate it.
8: Anytime, Melissa. Always enjoy talking to you.
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4: Another top story that we followed this week, and Sonia's Board of Aldermen wants to look at the possibility of misuse of public funds. In fact, the board voted Wednesday night to hire an outside law firm to investigate allegations against former city officials. Joining us now to talk more about this is Ansonia Mayor Frank Tishka. And Mayor Tishka, welcome back to the show. How are you?
13: I'm good, Melissa. How are you?
4: I'm good.
13: Everything's going well.
4: Yeah, I'm glad to have you here. This was obviously somewhat of a shock, I would say, and I think I'm saying that lightly. But tell us a little bit about what led to your call for the Board of Aldermen to consider this investigation and where we're at now.
13: Well, as I said before, over the past several weeks, we uncovered some information pursuant to compliance with an FOI. And as well as reports from citizens suggesting some improprieties with city funds and spending. And there were a couple of situations, more than a couple, that, really on the face of it don't look like they were related to city expenses. So I'm not a lawyer. I'm not going to try to judge or determine what's what. So I got a hold of Corporation Counsel and said, what do we do with this? And their immediate response was, well, you stay out of it. This is a matter where, you're protecting the public and you have to make sure that the funds are used for the right reasons. So for that reason, we hired a third party, Mr. Crumby and his group, and they're going to investigate some of the findings. They're going to investigate further. Let's put it that way. But we know there are some questionable things that happen. I can't go into detail. I don't want to jeopardize anything. Everyone's innocent until proven guilty. But like I said, if you see something, you have to say something. I'm here. I ran on fiscal responsibility when I came in to office. We're over $10 million in debt. Some things weren't reported, and as far as our debt, and I also ran an honest and ethical government, which I am doing, and I also try to treat people with respect. So that's my platform, and that's really what's going on. I asked for permission to hire Andrew Crumby, who is a well-known attorney, white-collar attorney. So he'll be doing the investigation.
4: And again, I'm glad that you brought that up, Mayor Tishka, because I was going to actually bring that up at some point during the conversation, that it's no coincidence that is the same law firm that is currently investigating former New Britain Mayor Aaron Stewart for allegations of similar issue, misspending, misuse of a city credit card. Is that by coincidence or did you guys vet other law firms? Not to say that there's not a good reputation here, but is that just by coincidence?
13: We did vet another law firm, but this was totally out of my hands, so I can't really comment. It was suggested to me that we go with Mr. Crumby, and I said, fine. I didn't know he was the one until I did a little research on him as to his connection with the previous mayor in Bristol, I believe it was, right, who was running for governor. So,
4: The New Britain. Yeah, in New Britain. Yep, Aaron Stewart.
13: There you go.
4: So, yep, that's okay.
13: Sorry, I blew that one.
4: No, that's okay. No. Listen, you're in charge of Ansonia. It's all good. And so I know you can't obviously disclose how much money, but take me back a quick second there, Mayor Tishka. You said it was people, like residents, who kind of brought this to you. Like, what led you to want to do an FOI request?
13: It wasn't me. It was actually the Valley Independent Sentinel.
4: Oh,
13: that
4: okay.
13: Requested the FOI. And, you know, I had my staff, I had a person on my staff starting pulling records. And it's very difficult to pull the records. They're not readily available. So when he pulled the records, we saw a couple of things that were, I would say, interesting. And I'm a former police commissioner. The last thing I want to do is accuse anybody or jeopardize an investigation. So my immediate response was, well, let me talk to the attorneys because this doesn't look good to me, you know, as the chief executive officer. If you see something, you have to say something. And that's what I did. I turned it over to the attorneys. And they're basically the ones that recommended the Crumby Law Firm. I stayed out of that one.
4: So okay.
13: I know they didn't just look at the Crumby Law Firm.
4: Okay. There's a couple of things in here, Mayor Tishka, I'm going to start with asking. You're looking at potential irregularities when it comes to several things. City credit cards, city vehicles, even City Hall that could break local and state laws. Can you give us a sense of what you mean by that? I can understand the city credit cards because we've seen that far too many times in the news. But what do you mean city vehicles? What do you mean even City Hall? That one was probably the most surprising.
13: City vehicles are supposed to be used by Ansonia employees that work for the city. Not for nieces, nephews, cousins, extensions of the family. So it was reported that that might have occurred. I don't know anything about it. So I really can't comment, but that was reported. So that'll be investigated. As far as City Hall, there's an allegation that some employees might have been working on a campaign during working hours. And again, I don't know anything about that. That's the allegation. So that has to be investigated. And other than that, Lisa, I really don't have much else I can say. Because I don't know. I really don't know.
4: Mm-hmm. No, and I appreciate your candidness on this one, Mayor Tishka, because I know, again, this is very early on in the investigation. And I appreciate the clarity because I do think when you see this again, my big to do on this show is to make sure that we take a breath and we watch how this all unfolds. And so I can respect and appreciate that this is a lot of this is under wraps until we get more information. That's why there's an investigation. Can you comment or tell us, is this directly the former mayor that is being looked into? Is this Mayor Cassetti? Does this go beyond him? Does it even involve him?
13: It's the previous administration. That's a pretty broad stroke, don't you think? We have to look at how money was used, credit cards for city employees. How was it spent? Was it used for city purposes? Was it used for personal purposes, such as I guess Mrs. Stewart or whatever her name was, you know, what was that kind of stuff going on? You know, the city, when I came into office, the first day I had to sign a check for $695,000, Melissa, for a loan that wasn't even in the city budget that the mayor didn't tell the people about. He borrowed $37 million and didn't budget for that. So, you know, what's going on? And then that loan went through the Board of Aldermen, but it never went to the people of Ansonia for referendum. So most of the people in Ansonia, including myself, you know, I'm a normal citizen. I just took office, didn't know about this $37 million loan. So, you know, I promised fiscal responsibility, and I am being fiscally responsible. And if I hear something go on, I have a responsibility, a fiduciary responsibility to protect the citizens of Ansonia. And I'm going to do that at all costs. I am going to, well, not at all costs, but, you know, as much as possible, I am going to do that. So I need to know what happened with the $41 million from the Water Pollution Control Authority. We were in debt. And, you know, what happened? So we know where some of that money went, but we don't know the whole story on everything. So it's clear as mud as far as I'm concerned. It's pretty murky water.
4: As you can imagine, I did see in other news reports, Mayor Cassetti saying, you know, basically like, bring it on. That's fine. You can look through it. I didn't do anything wrong. And I guess we'll see. But he brought,
13: you know what, Melissa, I hope he's right. Okay. There's a lot of allegations. There's a lot of questionable expenses. I hope he's right, because this is disgusting. I hate to have to drag Ansonia into this, but you know, when you see something wrong, you have to elevate it. You have to do the right things. And it's terrible that the people of Ansonia have to deal with this. It's terrible that I have to bring this up. It's terrible that I have to put it out there. And I'm not happy doing it, but it's my responsibility to protect the city. So it's all the above.
4: Mm-hmm. No, and I appreciate that. My last question, Mayor Tishka, to the point of bringing up Mayor Cassetti's comments. He said he wants to investigate how much it will be for this investigation. And again, I just have to ask that, which is, how much is this going to cost to investigate, which I think is valid. If, you know, if we're talking about, again, we're not talking about just a credit card. You know, this investigation is looking at credit cards and vehicles and, you know, fuel and City Hall. I mean, so there's a lot. There's a lot that's being unpacked right now. And quite frankly, if I can just speak sort of on my platform for a hot second, we have seen misspending at the state level, from colleges to lawmakers to nonprofits to how municipal governments are being run. So I think it is incredibly valid that anybody wants to have an investigation into misspending from both sides. I think it should be done, and I think people should be open to it, because you would hope that it can reveal if there are irregularities, we caught it and we're fixing it and we're holding people accountable. That said, though, how much is it for Ansonia residents to pay for this investigation? Are they paying for it?
13: Well, right now, I want to start with this. When I was elected, I was asked to do a forensic audit. And I was told it would cost several hundred thousand dollars. And we needed to know forensic audit because the city was $11 million in debt after a $41 million sale. And I hired a professional finance person to help me sort that out. And I determined that it wasn't cost effective. We really didn't have anything. We just needed to find out exactly what was going on with the finances. And we did find out there was a lot of bad decisions, a lot of unethical decisions that were made. I'm not a lawyer, so I won't call them illegal decisions, but very poor fiscal management. So I stopped that. In the latter case, I don't know how much it's going to cost. We're finding things wrong. And I cannot, in good conscience, let things go if the people are getting taken advantage. For how long, I don't know. For how much, I don't know. There's a lot of allegations going around. There's going to be interviews. I don't know what's going to cost. We haven't talked to Crumby Law Firm yet. I think we're going to be talking to them today.
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14: From ABC News, I'm Chuck Sievertson. Was there a foiling of a potential airliner hijacking last night or not? An FBI statement out in the past hour offers no details about what happened on that diverted United flight last night. ABC's Gio Benitez.
15: Federal authorities investigating after a United Airlines flight was diverted due to what the airline says was a security concern caused by an unruly passenger. The flight from Chicago, originally set for Minneapolis, was forced to land in Wisconsin. You can hear air traffic controllers informing a nearby pilot of a potential hijack.
16: It's actually a situation where we might have to close the airfield due to potential hijack.
15: United says the person was quickly subdued by law enforcement officers on board. Once they landed, no one was injured.
14: On the U.S.-Iran talks, a posting on social media on X from the military advisor to Iran's supreme leader, accusing President Trump of betraying diplomacy by continuing the naval blockade and making excessive demands in negotiations. Defense Secretary Pete Hegseth at the Shangri-La Dialogue in Singapore today.
17: Iran knows very, very clearly what our expectations are, and that's on the negotiating team to deliver. They're coming in our direction. The talks have been productive. I think they know where it needs to go.
14: Michael Ratney, former U.S. ambassador to Saudi Arabia.
18: I think President Trump is concerned about gas prices at the pump, especially as we head into the summer months. He doesn't want a shooting war as we head towards the November elections. So I think the Iranian sense that he really wants to get out of the war, and that alone gives the Iranians extra leverage.
14: Rescued five miners trapped more than a week in a cave in Laos. One miner was brought out today, a rescuer.
19: Been given oxygen. They've been set up, hooked up to IVs. They're very tired. They're very dehydrated. They're malnourished. And so, yeah, they're recovering right now.
14: You're listening to ABC News.
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14: New info on the explosion at a Dallas apartment building Thursday when people who say they smelled gas were evacuated by firefighters.
24: Like, mama, something don't smell right. And I asked my mom, did she smell it? She said, yeah, baby, that don't smell right. My boyfriend, he came out and he said the same thing. He said something, oh, that smelled like gas, baby.
14: Three people were killed. The owner of the apartment complex says there was soil testing going on by a crew working for the property's future buyer for a redevelopment project. The billionaire Jeff Bezos' commercial space company Blue Origin is warning people in Florida to not touch any debris from a catastrophic explosion that incinerated one of its largest rockets during an engine test Thursday. Former NASA astronaut Susan Kilrain says the mishap could delay NASA's Artemis missions to take astronauts back to the moon.
25: This is the rocket that is supposed to take equipment to the moon in the not too distant future, and then also landers on the moon with people eventually.
14: No injuries were reported after the rocket blew up. What's rounder and getting attention?
26: Customers at some Walmart stores have been doing double takes and posting images of round plastic Coke bottles that look a little like Christmas ornaments. They're actually designed to resemble soccer balls to celebrate Coke's partnership with FIFA and World Cup.
14: ABC's Jim Ryan. It's Saturday, May 30th, and morning there, you. Chuck Sievertson, ABC News.
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10: Welcome to the show. We appreciate you joining us here today. This is Mastering Your Wealth with David Gagnon. My name is Jessica. Real quick, that phone number, 203-872-0009. Again, that's 203-872-0009. Lots to talk about on today's show. If you are new, welcome. This is where we are talking each and every single week about the, you know, the latest and greatest in the headlines, the financial news, and then most importantly, how does it impact you and your financial future, your retirement? Again, it's all about building that sound foundational plan. If you're asking yourself, how do I do that? You're in the right spot. Stay with us. Lots more coming up. Plus, I'll tell you how you can sit down with David one-on-one. But first, welcome to the show, Dave. How you doing?
29: I'm doing great. How you doing?
10: I am doing fantastic. Glad to be back here with you. And I wanted to throw something here your way. I was over the weekend talking to a friend of mine. They had a family member just retire recently. And I was just going to talk about what I do and, you know, that I talk with you every single week and the things we talk about. And they made a really interesting point. They said, when it comes to talking about my money and talking about my financial future, my retirement, all that stuff, she said, the biggest thing for me was I don't want someone telling me what I can't do or what I should do. You know, some people call that finger pointing. You should do this. You shouldn't do that. Blah, blah, blah. She said, I've spent my life, literally my life, with people telling me what to do and how to do it and when to do it. She goes, I've worked hard. I've sacrificed. I don't want that. The biggest thing I need to know is, can I do it? I thought that was an interesting point versus, you know, hey, this is what you should or shouldn't do with your money. It's, hey, what do you want to do and how can we make that happen for you?
29: It's funny you say that because I, you know, when I first meet with somebody, the first thing I'm going to ask is, well, what do you want to accomplish? What do you want? What's on your bucket list? What do you want to do? Because everything comes with a price tag, and a lot of people are uncertain if they can do the things they had planned on doing in retirement. And so I always say, listen, let's take a look into the future with what you've done to this point and see what's possible. And if it isn't possible and it's on your bucket list, we'll come up with a plan and stress test it too. That's very important. You want to stress test it because nothing works out exactly as you had estimated as far as what variables you might use, you know, for inflation and taxes and spending, longevity, things like that. So we always want to make sure that we can address what's going to make you happy in retirement. And if we have a plan in place that's has that all incorporated, and we can validate that it's doable in your numbers, we validated that, yes, you can do that. You don't have to be told you can't do it, because we're showing you in your own numbers, and we're coming up with the right financial strategies and tools to achieve it. And so planning is key. We always talk about this. I don't see anybody coming to us with a real strategic plan. We're a financial strategist, and we look at all the moving parts. And when we do a plan, we look into the future with what you're doing today. What's so great about that is now we can see the problems that may lie ahead. And now if you do this early and before you retire, and we can help people in retirement, but if we see those problems that lie ahead in the future, now we can implement a plan and the strategies and the right financial tools to mitigate those issues and retire with confidence. Because when you have a plan, you have a permission to spend, because your plan identifies that this is a doable option. And so too many people go through retirement with a plan of hope. They hope they can do it. That's not a plan. And so I think for folks who haven't put a plan together, get it done, because you have one chance to get it right.
10: Well, I want to break something down here for a moment, because you said 9 times out of 10, people come in and they don't have a plan. What are they coming in with? If they're so confident, what are they bringing to you?
29: They're bringing in tools. It's not a plan. You know, I'll ask people when they, we'll have a conversation first, a discovery call, and I'll ask them, all right, well, do you have a financial plan? Yeah, I have my 401k, IRA, savings, and unfortunately, that is not a plan. Those are tools. And we find a lot of those tools are not the right fit for their personal planning and objectives once we do a plan. And when we do the plan, now we know how you need to invest your money to create the benefits and the tax planning strategies to make it all work, because the plan's going to give us those details, those analytics, because now we know what your money needs to accomplish for you, and then we can align your investments in the right investment strategies and the right investment tools. And that's the key. You have to plan first and invest later. Unfortunately, people invest their money without a plan, and a lot of times people have their money in the wrong places.
10: Yeah, no, exactly. I like what you talk about there. Plan first, invest later. And again, this is something that's so crucial. You talked about it in the beginning here. Everything comes with a price tag. Does retirement cost money? Of course it does. But here's the deal. When you sit down with David, he's not going to say you should, you do, you need. He's not going to do the finger wagging, right? This is about you telling him, what do you want to do with your money? This is you, and you have all the control, all the permissions. I want to do this. I want to go here. I want to buy this. Okay, well, let's figure out those puzzle pieces. Let's see if they can go together to make this work for you here. So bringing in those tools, as you talked about here, 401k and IRA, those type of things, those are essentially tools. That doesn't mean you have a plan. A plan is showing you exactly the purpose of your money. It's showing you the benefit of your money. It's showing you the process of continuing to grow and protect that money as well. You mentioned a discovery call here, really to talk about what do you have working for you? What are your questions, concerns? Let's do that discovery call right now. If you are interested in talking with David one-on-one, getting those questions answered and seeing how we can help you, that discovery call is going to be complimentary. That phone number, 203-872-0009. 203-872-0009. That website, of course, masteringyourwealthradio.com. You know, when people leave a job, it's common to roll a workplace retirement plan into an IRA. What you can't do right now is move a personal Roth IRA money. You can't move that money back into a workplace plan. So it only goes one direction here. Congress is considering a change that would allow Roth IRAs to roll into workplace Roth plans. David, why would anyone want to do that? There's got to be some pros and cons here.
29: That's a great question, because most people are used to thinking about rollovers in only one direction. You can leave a job. You take your old 401k, 403b, workplace plan, and you roll it into an IRA. That's typically what happens, and that has been the traditional path. But this proposed change would potentially allow Roth IRA money to move back into a workplace Roth plan, such as a Roth 401k. And on the surface, people might say, why would I ever want to put money back into an employer plan when I already have control of it in my Roth IRA? And the answer is, well, it depends on the quality of the employer plan, the fees, the investment options, the creditor protection, the administrative simplicity, and the person's overall retirement distribution plan. And the biggest potential advantage is consolidation. people would have fewer accounts they would have to manage. A lot of people reach their 50s, 60s, or early retirement years with accounts scattered everywhere. I see this quite often. And they may have an old Roth IRA, a current Roth 401k, or traditional IRA and an old 401k, a brokerage account, and maybe a spouse has some collection of accounts. That can become very difficult to manage, you know, and confusing. So if someone has a high-quality workplace plan with low institutional fees, strong investment options, and good record keeping, combining Roth assets in that workplace plan may simplify their financial life. You know, but the key point is this. Consolidation is not automatically good. You know, consolidation is only good if the destination account is better or at least equal to the account they're leaving. So there's a lot of thought that you should put into that, because if you keep your money in your own Roth IRA, you're going to open up the entire investment community and world to options you can't.

0: You know, does it lower the cost? Does it improve investment quality? Does it improve beneficiary planning? Does it help income planning? Or is it just moving money for the sake of simplicity? So those are the criteria that are important to kind of look over. I mean, just think about it. If we have a couple in their early 60s, the husband has a current Roth 401k at work, personal Roth IRA from prior years, and an old traditional IRA. The wife also has a Roth IRA and an old 403b, and they feel like they have a lot of accounts. I mean, that's kind of what the feeling is when you have all those accounts all over the place. Now, if the husband's workplace Roth plan is a very low-cost institutional fund option and the couple wants to simplify a Roth IRA to a Roth 401k rollover, you know, that could be eventually worth reviewing if the law allows it. It doesn't allow it yet, but if that Roth IRA is to be used as part of a tax-free retirement income bucket, or if it has broader investment options and better estate planning flexibility, then we might tell them not to move it. You have to look at each situation as it is presented to you. And so, you know, how we help folks is, you know, we'll review this for clients. We don't just ask whether rollover is allowed. We ask whether it is beneficial. And you want to make sure you're making a good decision that improves your financial choices and options and flexibility. And so it's a planning approach. You always have to do a planning approach and just don't focus on the simplicity of consolidating accounts. There's got to be a lot of analysis that's done to make sure that's the right decision.
1: Yeah, and you talk about making sure it's beneficial. I mean, you really have to look at that option and go, what value am I giving? What value am I going to receive out of this? How does it fit into my financial plan? And something to also keep in mind, folks, is that everybody's financial plan for retirement, everyone's retirement is going to be different. So just because something worked for your family member, your friend, your neighbor, doesn't necessarily mean it's going to work for you. If you're wondering, okay, these are great concepts that David's talking about. These are great tools that I'd like to know more about. How does it work with my savings, my retirement savings? Well, we'll do this comprehensive planning analysis for you. This is where you're going to be able to see if this is an option for you, if it passes, that kind of deal. As we talked about here, Congress is considering this change. It's not official yet. Plus, just the overall planning for retirement. What different tools and strategies are you using so that, again, you get the value out of this and that it's making your retirement bigger and better? It's not hurting your retirement. Again, that phone number 203-872-0009. 203-872-0009. That website, of course, MasteringYourWealthRadio.com. Real quick, David, for those that are first joining us here, especially in the world of AI that we're in, people are leaning into AI more and more and more, which, fine, great. I think it should be a tool, not a replacement. So for those that are thinking, I don't need to meet with somebody like David, who's got, you know, over 40 years experience, I'll just go to AI and I'll type in what I have and I'll tell it to create a plan for me. What is the good and the bad, the ugly of that idea?
0: It depends on everybody's situation in life. So if you took a person who is in their 30s and somebody in their 60s and type in that same prompt, that same question, it might give you the same type of advice, which may not be appropriate. But where AI really is lacking is managing emotions with when people make financial decisions. And when you have the ability to work with a real human that has decades of experience and understands the tax code and how to be a financial strategist to look at all the different financial decisions that need to be optimized and risk mitigated and being tax efficient, AI may not pull it all together in such a comprehensive format. AI is pretty good and powerful. It's going to get better. I'm just worried that sometimes AI could hurt people. People don't understand the alternative that AI is not addressing in their personal financial planning. If you're listening and you're trying to really come up with a plan and you want to work with somebody local with decades of experience and can strategize to how to structure things for the future, give us a call. You know, we're here to help you put a real plan together and monitor that plan throughout our relationship. So it's something I think more and more people need, but not enough people are doing it.
1: Well, we want to give you the opportunity to do it. We don't want you to be part of that group that's like, well, I could have, should have, would have, right? Planning for retirement is not a set it and forget it. Planning for retirement is essentially building that dream house you've always wanted, making tweaks to it, changing this, changing that. And this is where this meeting comes down to sitting down with David one-on-one. 203-872-0009. 203-872-0009. Remember, this is complimentary, by the way. That website is MasteringYourWealthRadio.com. Coming up in just a moment, is working longer a real retirement strategy?

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0: Welcome back to the show. This is Mastering Your Wealth with David Gagnon. We appreciate you joining us. And again, that phone number 203-872-0009. You know, David, a lot of folks out there say, I'll just work a few more extra years to make retirement easier. But a survey by the Employee Benefit Research Institute found that plan often gets blown up by real life. They say nearly half of the people who retired in 2025 said they did so earlier than they actually expected. And 76 of those early retirements were due to things really outside of their control, like health issues, maybe layoffs, or even caregiving. So if someone is concerned about this, and maybe they're forced into an early retirement, what are some moves they can consider now so they can protect their income?
2: Well, this is such an important point because I'll just work longer is not really a retirement strategy. It may be a preference, but it may be a goal, but life does not always cooperate, right? So health issues come up. I see this quite often. Companies are downsizing, and I'm seeing more and more recently. Spouse may need care. I have a number of family situations where you're seeing somebody needing to retire. And I got a couple of situations where that has happened in the last year where they retired younger than they thought to take care of their spouse. Parent needs care in some situations. That happens a lot. You know, sometimes the job changes, the stress becomes too much for some folks, or the employer simply decides the person is done for the position they have in their company before they are done. The person's just not ready. And so the first move is to plan for two retirement dates. One is the ideal retirement date that you would prefer in your mind. The second is the forced retirement date. And I call it the what if life happens earlier plan. And if you want to retire at 67, what happens if you're forced out at 62 or 63? You know, where does the income come from is going to be a big question. Do you have enough liquid savings? Would you claim Social Security early? A lot of questions. Would you draw from retirement accounts? What taxes would that trigger? Would healthcare coverage become a major issue before Medicare? And so the second move is to reduce fixed expenses while the paycheck's still coming in. Do a review and an audit of your current spending, your budget. If you have debt, debt is dangerous in retirement because it creates pressure on your portfolio. You're going to have to disperse more to pay off debt. Credit cards, we look at car loans, personal loans, even mortgage decisions should be reviewed before your retirement. And the lower the fixed expenses, the more flexibility someone has if work ends unexpectedly. So, and the other thing is you want to really build flexibility so that if you are in a situation where you have to retire younger than planned, what you want to do is maybe you want to try to save more before that event happens. Do some catch-up contributions in your retirement accounts. Do some Roth savings. Get some cash reserves set aside. Maybe build up a taxable investment that isn't locked inside a tax-deferred retirement account. I had a gentleman that came into us a while back. His plan was to work to 67, but he was forced into retirement at age 62 after the company had restructured. And right then and there, he was ready to start claiming Social Security at age 62, which you take a big discount on from what you would get from your full retirement benefit if you had waited to 67. He had to take 30% less of what he would have received at 67. So he was ready to claim Social Security because he felt he had no choice. So we reviewed his numbers, and we found that by using a combination of some cash reserves and conservative withdrawals for a few years, he could delay that Social Security decision and preserve that benefit to receive a much higher benefit in the future. And what we also did was we adjusted his portfolio so the early withdrawals were not coming from the wrong assets at the wrong time. And that planning made a big difference in his long-term income. So we put together a personalized strategic income distribution plan. So the answer is not simply save more. The answer is to build an early retirement contingency plan. And we help clients look at income sources, healthcare needs, because here's the other big question people have. If they are forced into retirement before they qualify for Medicare at age 65, you know, that's a big expense.
0: Hundreds of dollars a month, yeah.
2: And so, you know, that is a big planning expense that we need to incorporate into the income plan, and then decisions about when do you truly take Social Security to optimize that? How do you account and pay for taxes? If there's debt in the equation, how do we blast out that debt before you retire? And there's strategies for that. What kind of portfolio risk are you taking? And then what is the best withdrawal order to take your money to supplement your income? So, because retirement should not collapse just because it starts sooner than expected. If you have a clear plan and is stress tested to retire younger or later, you know with clarity what's achievable. And then you don't have the financial anxiety that goes with the unknown because you don't have a plan. So we always talk about having a strategic, personalized, written plan that can adapt to changing environments, whether it's retiring at a younger age or needing to spend more because inflation is an issue or higher taxes or, you know, there's all kinds of things that will affect your money, and you should plan for it and stress test it in various different environments. So right now there's so much uncertainty. There's so many things that people are worried about: inflation, global events, the stock market being too high or maybe correcting. So if you're on the fence about whether you're confident to retire, give us a call. We can have that and discuss income planning, investment planning, tax planning. All these things affect your money. So give us a call if you're really looking for a comprehensive plan review and analysis. And we would do that complimentary for the first five callers.
0: First five callers, do it right now, 203-872-0009. That's 203-872-0009. Again, that website, MasteringYourWealthRadio.com. Along with folks thinking, well, if I work longer, my retirement will be better. Then you got folks worried about every single headline that we're seeing across the board here. And if you pay attention to headlines long enough, you'll hear everything possible when it comes to a prediction, right? There's going to be a boom. There's going to be a bust. There's a crisis or a catastrophe. Well, for instance, the author of Rich Dad, Poor Dad, he recently warned that baby boomers could end up homeless or living in RVs because Social Security and Medicare are broke, which, by the way, not true. But I looked at a few other bold predictions over the years, David. Here's what I found. Warren Buffett said an incredible period of economic prosperity would be over by the end of the year. He said that back in 2023. Seems like we're doing okay. And you got Harry Dent, the gloom and doom economist that we've heard before. He predicted a major market crash in 2023, and he claimed NVIDIA would fall 90 to 98%. Believe it or not, the market was actually up 20% that year. So you see what I'm getting at here. Last one here. Back in 2004, a writer trashed a new stock offering saying the company wouldn't be able to maintain market share. And that, of course, was Google. Clearly not the case here. So, David, how do you help clients tune out that crazy noise and just stay focused on what they need to be worried about?
2: Well, the first thing I tell clients is this. Headlines are designed to get attention. And your retirement plan should be designed to create income, manage your risk, reduce your taxes, and support your lifestyle. So those are two very different things. And the problem with constant news consumption is that it makes people feel like they should always be doing something. And if the headlines say the market is going to crash, they want to sell. I get that all the time. And if the headline says a certain stock is going to soar, they want to buy it. And if the headline says Social Security is in trouble, they panic. But panic is not a strategy. So a good financial plan, you know, acts like blinders on a racehorse. You know, it helps you focus on the track in front of you instead of every distraction on the side. And that does not mean we ignore the real risk. We absolutely pay attention to market risk, inflation risk, tax risk, healthcare risk, longevity risk. But we address those risks through planning, not through emotional reaction. And a client a little while back, a retired widow who watched financial news every day, every negative headline made her question her plan. She felt very uncomfortable watching the news steadily. She would call and ask whether she should sell her stocks, buy gold, move the cash, or stop taking income. And it was really eating at her. So when we sat down and we walked through her written income plan, she saw that her next several years of income were not dependent on selling stocks in the down market. She had set up a cash reserve and conservative income buckets and a longer-term growth bucket. So she had a strategic plan that we designed. She just forgot how it really all came together. And once she understood what each part of the portfolio was designed to do, now the headlines lost some of their power. She didn't focus on it anymore. Although she still watches the news quite often, she feels that she's got a plan that can really adapt to almost any situation that she might see on the news. And this is what planning does. It gives people context. And without a plan, every headline feels personal. With a plan, you can ask, does this news actually change my income needs, my tax plan, my time horizon, or my risk tolerance? And most of the time, the answer is no. So we help clients tune out that noise by giving them a disciplined process. We review the portfolio. We stress test income. We look at tax strategies. We evaluate risk. We make adjustments when the plan calls for adjustments, not when a headline scares us into action. So the goal is not to predict every market move. The goal is to build a retirement plan that can survive uncertainty. And right now, people are in an environment where they feel uncertain. Those are the folks that really don't have a plan.
0: Yeah, I was going to say, everyone's kind of in survival mode right now with so many uncertainties up in the air. But this is the time, and correct me if I'm wrong here, David, but this is when you want to input, certainty within an uncertain world that we're in. And that certainty that we're talking about is having that written plan in black and white. Nothing in your head of like, oh, well, I have this account, that account. This is literally in black and white and a couple pages of exactly what your money's going to do for you, what it's giving you permission to do, what it's going to allow you to do. And you're not going to know those answers until you sit down with David. Again, with over three decades of experience, I mean, gosh, David, you have seen things change over the years. You've been around when the market's been up, when it's been down. You've been around. A lot of people wonder, depending on who's in the White House, how much risk or, conservative should I be? All these different moving factors. But I think at the end of the day, you talked about it a few moments ago. It's about having control and ownership, having both of those at the tip of your fingertips, essentially, to make sure that your retirement's everything you want it to be. How can you help us do that?
2: You have to get clarity as to what you're currently doing. And it's not just saving your money and having it build up into retirement accounts. And there's so many different pieces to that planning puzzle that affects your money for the rest of your life. How do you optimize your Social Security is a strategy which should be incorporated into your income plan. If you have pension decisions, another strategy to incorporate into the overall comprehensive plan. What type of income gap do you have when you do retire that you're going to need to rely on from your nest egg to generate income? How about your tax strategy? Do you have a tax strategy that's going to mitigate taxes in the future, make you more financially tax efficient so you have more income? Because a lot of people are paying way more than their fair share of taxes because they just don't have a strategy and they've tax deferred everything. And you're compounding your taxes into the future when I think taxes are going to be much higher because they have to be. And they got trillions upon trillions of dollars of future benefits that they need to pay us that we paid into the system for Medicare, Medicaid, Social Security. And if you look at what that balance is today, collectively, they're barely trying to pay the interest on the debt that they currently have.
0: When you say all that, I go, oh my gosh, talk about doom and gloom. How am I ever going to piece this together? And I know there's some listeners thinking about that. So I know a few times here you've mentioned this portfolio review, David. For those that want to come in for that first time meeting with you and do this portfolio review, do I bring all my statements? Do I bring my spouse? Is this just an easy conversation? Paint that picture for me.
2: The way we start the process is first, I want to have a conversation. I want to know what concerns somebody has, what they've been doing in the past that they've liked, what are they currently doing that they're uncomfortable with or don't like. And then what we need to do is compile all their data. I look at everything. I look at the tax returns. We need to know what your cash flow looks like each month. Are you managing your cash flow efficiently? What kind of debts do you have? What kind of investments and liquid accounts do you have? And then we want to look into the future with what your spending goals are in retirement, adjusted for inflation and taxes, and see what problems might lie ahead. And we find a lot just by doing that one exercise. And that's a very important exercise because if there is a problem 10, 15, 20, 30 years down the road that we see today, well, now you have time to fix it and put yourself on a better financial footing with the right strategies and putting your money in the right places. So if you want that type of clarity and you would like to have that forecast analysis done to see if you're on track to meet your goals or not, give us a call. Let us have that opportunity to give you some insight as to what things might look like in the future.
0: And that phone number, 203-872-0009. That's 203-872-0009. 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
0: 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You know, every once in a while, especially while it's been a really big topic with myself and my friends, just how expensive things are. You know, you go to the grocery store and you used to never look at the price of the chips you love or, you know, your favorite sports drink. But now you start looking and you go, man, do I really need to get that? I mean, how important is it? Or you start talking to yourself like your grandparents. I remember when it was $2. You know what I mean? I remember my grandparents telling me they would go out for a hot dog and a Coke with their boyfriends. And, you know, it'd be like 25 cents. I mean, you remember those kind of stories, Dave?
2: Well, listen, I grew up and at the end of the road was a McDonald's with the big arches going over the whole building. It was just a walk-in takeout. You couldn't sit down. Big glass windows surrounding it. And I was at the end of my road where I grew up, and I remember going there and paying 15 cents for a hamburger. Now I'm dating myself. So 10 cents for fries, 20 cents for a cheeseburger. Filet of fish was like 25 cents. I was weaned on McDonald's. I remember my dad putting me on his shoulders as a little toddler, and we'd go down to McDonald's. I'd be holding a bag of fries, and I'd eat one, and I'd stick one in his ear.
0: Oh, that's so sweet.
2: Yeah, used to drive him crazy.
0: You're exactly right. I remember, you know, riding my bike up to, like, Burger King in the summer for some reason. There's food in the house, but I said, let's go ride, you know, 5 miles to this place, and you would spend 89 cents on a cheeseburger. Can't do that anymore. I mean, today, obviously, the prices have changed. And it got me thinking about, do we look at prices based on how we grew up? I mean, is it how you're raised? Well, comedian Sebastian Maniscalco, he weighs in on this. He's always got something funny to say.
4: I have this whole thing with pricing now, and I don't know if I'm living in the 80s or I just haven't adjusted to inflation. I kind of feel like my grandfather, who lived through the Depression and was shocked. He had, like, sticker shock his entire life. Like, we would go to McDonald's for a Big Mac. He'd go, that 99-cent thing! Good! You know, like, stunned. Like, gas? Oh, my God. We passed the gas station. It's 63 cents. Get over there. It's 62 cents.
0: That's exactly what I'm talking about, though. I mean, these are the stories that I feel like I'm living like this now. You know, I do. I look across the street at the gas station and go, what idiots? Why would they put it 5 cents lower than the guy across the street? Of course I'm going to go over there. You know what I mean? It got me thinking about inflation.
2: Yeah, when I started driving, a gallon of gas was 26 cents.
0: When I started driving, it was like a dollar and some change. But I remember growing up, my mom, she would fill up literally on $5. She would give me a $5 bill, and my brother and I, we'd take turns running it into the guy at the desk. And $5 filled her up. I mean, $5 today, you might get a gallon and a half.
2: You never remember this, but back in the day, they used to check your oil, they would pump your gas, and they would clean your windshield.
0: Oh, yeah.
2: And if you go to a convenience gas station store, they wouldn't even know how to open your hood and check your oil.
0: No, so. that's very real. Yeah, man, things change over time. The prices of things. I mean, I could talk about this all day. And you talk about your grandparents that lived through, you know, or great grandparents for some people that lived through the Depression. So my grandmother, who lived through the Depression, used to literally put money in the walls. She would put it in the freezer. she would hide it in different. I mean, when she passed away, it was like, guys, leave no stone unturned. Like, there's probably jewelry in places. And it got me thinking about, is it really how you think about money and finances based on how you were raised? And then what about just building in inflation protection into your retirement plan? As we're talking about, the prices have inflated from our childhood on. How do we kind of prepare for that moving forward?
2: Well, you have to kind of build out your plan and stress test it with different inflation factors to see how it's going to look. Now, when you look at inflation and healthcare, it's crazy expensive. I mean, it increases substantially higher than your other areas of inflation related to food or energy, things like that. So we always have to take all kinds of things into account that could erode your spending power. And inflation is one of them. Taxes, making poor financial decisions, investing improperly, and not aligning your investment in the right areas for what you need to create, especially in the form of income. Some retirees grew up with around scarcity. I did. I grew up in a blue-collar family. My dad had a steady job working for the utility company, and that served him well all these years because he retired at the age of 60 with a pension. He's 96, and he's still doing good. But I've seen recessions. That changes people's way of looking at and handling money. People fear debt, waste. And so those lifestyle habits that you are accustomed to can pass on over time and help you, good or bad, make decisions according to what your experiences have been. And I've seen that people who were very frugal in their upbringing are very frugal in their retirement. And they might have amassed a good sum of money for their retirement, but they're afraid to spend it because of some of these family experiences and growing up, especially if they went through recessions and instability financially in the home with their parents and things.
0: But I think that's where you come in is, you know, at some point, one another, we've experienced hardship, whether it's been a recession or just family financial problems. And then when you look at your money and that anxiety creeps in of what if this happens? What if this happens? I mean, David, that's where you come in and say, but listen, even if that happens, your plan is solid and foundational enough that it's going to be okay.
2: What's so important about a plan that's personalized and strategically structured in your own numbers, once you know your numbers and you can work off of a plan, then it validates what your plan can afford to do and sustain itself on with different changes in inflation or spending needs or healthcare costs. And I think too many people operate blindly with their money and they go into retirement without a plan, and it's a plan of hope. They hope for the best. And a lot of times that doesn't work out so well because halfway through retirement, they're going to make some significant adjustments in their spending or lifestyle because their money just won't last as long as they will. And so planning, the sooner you do it, the higher the probability you'll have in meeting your objectives with your retirement and not have to run the worry of what if, you know, is it going to last? What, you know, what can and can I not do? And that is not a way to live through retirement because it creates too much financial anxiety, which people can avoid with good planning.
0: Yeah, and good planning starts with this financial forecast that we'd like to offer here on the show. This financial forecast allows you to look at where you are today. Where do you want to be? How are we going to get there? This is the projected idea. And then you take those numbers, that customization, and you start to implement it into a retirement income plan. Again, if you'd like to come in for this complimentary financial forecast, we can set it up for you. If you're too busy and you're on the phone, we'll answer those questions for you. Or you can even set up a Zoom with Dave. Either way works. We just want to get you the information and help give you that confidence moving towards retirement. 203-872-0009. Again, that website, masteringyourwealthradio.com. You know, we talk a lot about accumulating money and saving and saving and saving. And of course, the number one fear when it comes to planning for retirement is running out of money. Well, according to research by Schroders, 62% of Americans don't know how long their money will last in retirement. And among their biggest concerns are inflation, healthcare, living into their 90s, and uncertain markets. So what is your process, David, of building a retirement plan when there are so many different variables, and then not to mention variables we can't control?
2: The process starts by accepting the basic truth. Retirement planning is not about predicting one future, it's about preparing for several. And too many people want a single answer to a moving target. You know, how much do I need? How long will it last? What rate of return should I assume? And there's a lot of unanswered questions that people work all their lives through. And without these answers, it's tough to plan for the years ahead in retirement. So retirement really doesn't unfold in a straight line. So our process really focuses on resilience, not precision. And so we build around a few core questions. So what income must there be no matter what? So we want to know the bare necessities of need for income. What expenses are flexible? We always look at spending habits and what types of things the money is being spent on. What risks are most likely to hit that household? And then what are the tax traps? We always look for tax planning advantages. And what happens if healthcare costs are higher than expected? Because I'm seeing more retirements being derailed by the costly out-of-pocket healthcare expenses for a spouse in need of either home healthcare, long-term care. And right now I'm witnessing this in our own family where there was a sizable nest egg at one point and this relative family member will be out of money in a year if they live long enough. And the care wasn't that great for the amount of money she was spending. And it's always great to have a family member with some oversight in these healthcare facilities to make sure that the care that they deserve, they're getting. And it's very upsetting when you see this. And I hear from client stories and actual events all the time. And the other thing that really has to be taken into consideration is what happens if one spouse dies early and one spouse lives much longer. Because things change and the dynamics financially of there might be some lost income sources. One of the two Social Securities will drop off for the survivor. Mm-hmm. They get the higher of the two. There might be some loss in pension income if there's pension in the equation. And so, you know, we always have a backup plan to the plan. So when these events occur, whether it's a death of a spouse, we have a backup plan already in place, ready to go, or a healthcare plan. If that's an area of concern that somebody might have, because we want to build a backup strategy for out-of-pocket healthcare and try to preserve as much of the estate as possible, especially for the healthy spouse. So planning is critical. There's a lot of moving parts. There's a lot of ways that we can strategically customize a personalized plan. We just need to have the time and the data and working with somebody to get to that place.
0: And the first step, as I talked about here earlier, is coming in for this financial forecast. We'll do that for you. Complimentary 203-872-0009. 203-872-0009. This financial forecast is going to answer those questions of, have you saved enough? How long will your money last you? And can you retire sooner than you think? Again, 203-872-0009. 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Coming up in just a moment, if I pressed you, would you really know what you were paying in your fees in those different accounts? Find out more after the break.
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0: Welcome back. This is Mastering Your Wealth Radio with David Gagnon. Let's get back into it here. I want you to take a look at your next retirement account statement. And can you tell me what you're paying in fees? Well, they can show up in different places, right? It could be advisor fees, fund expenses, commissions, and a lot of it just kind of quietly comes out of your account. So what's a simple way to help get a handle on this? Well, here's Jason Cuphart on Morningstar.
5: 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And what is your total cost? We think the average in the industry is probably around 1%. That's what gets bandied around a lot. So if your fees are like significantly north of that, I would maybe ask some more questions. Mm-hmm. And if they're significantly under that, maybe you're getting a good deal. Or maybe there are some services you're not being offered that, you know, others might be.
0: Okay, yeah, really good perspective there. So what did you think of his suggestion here, David? I mean, how should someone evaluate whether the fees they're paying are actually worth it?
2: Well, I think the most important word in that question is worth, because fees are not just about whether something is cheap or expensive. The real issue is value. And when we work with folks, you know, we always are very transparent in the cost, the fees. They may not be quite sure what their fees are before they come to us. But the real important thing that I want to emphasize is you should know what your fees are, but what is the corresponding value those fees are providing? a low fee for no advice, no planning, no tax strategy, no income plan, no risk management, and no proactive communication may be a bargain, right? But there's going to be things that suffer in your blind spot that are costing you money. And a higher fee may be perfectly reasonable if the client is receiving comprehensive planning, investment management, tax coordination, retirement income design, Social Security optimization planning, Roth conversion analysis, estate planning. And, you know, these are all services that create value. And that's what we do. And so if you're paying one fee to one advisor and only getting investment management, and you're paying maybe the same fee to a different advisor that does all this comprehensive planning, this is where it's worth paying that fee. Because a while back, had a couple that came in, they were paying their advisory firm 1.5% to only manage their investments. When we were done with their planning and we incorporated tax planning, income planning, estate planning, backup planning for out-of-pocket health care and the death of a spouse, just on the surface, we saved them in their lifetime about $1.5 million in taxes.
0: Oh, wow.
2: And increased their estate wealth transfer value to their children tax-free by $3 million. And they were paying us the same fee. So, you know, you have to look at that. We quantify the data. We validate the information. And that decision to come on board as a client was very easy for them because we were creating so much more value and lowering so much risk and increasing their net rate of returns and plugging the gap of some vulnerable areas that they didn't have a plan for. And so that's how you have to look at it. If I'm paying a fee, what am I getting in value? And how much better will I be by making this change and become a client? And so it's something I see over and over again. This is where we want to get people to a place to understand, okay, what are your fees? But what value, what solutions are we going to give you for what you're not getting currently with what you're paying in fees? And so there has to become a value conversation. That's very important.
0: And you talk about, you know, fees equal value. So let's do a fee analysis for our listeners today. If you're not sure what fees you're paying or you think you're paying nothing and then you do this with David, you're going to find out you sure are. Let's see if that's, you know, something that can be changed to give you more money in your pocket. But also, again, this is about real value. So if you're wondering about the value within your investments, if you will, and that fee analysis that you're paying and that fee that you're paying, come in today for that fee analysis. 203-872-0009. 203-872-0009. Inflation is still running above the Fed's target of 2%, but the market may have already priced that in. Here's investment officer Sebastian Page on CNBC.
6: In March, at the end of March, we thought the year-over-year earnings growth for the S&P 500 was going to be 13%. We're running at 27%. So here's what we're doing. We're taking some profits on the broadening trade, but importantly, we're hedging inflation risk. You know, my dentist always asks me for investment advice. I don't know why, but I always keep it short. I always say, stay invested, stay diversified. It's trite, right? But what I'm telling my dentist now is stay invested, stay diversified, hedge inflation risk.
0: All right, so stay invested. To stay diversified, David, when you hear those words, hedge inflation, what does that really mean when you look inside a retirement plan?
2: Well, when people hear hedge inflation, they often think it means buying one specific investment. They might think of gold, commodities, real estate, or treasury inflation protected securities. Those can all play a role in certain situations. Inflation is especially dangerous in retirement because most retirees are living on a fixed or semi-fixed income. Now, if your expenses rise 3, 4, 5% per year, and hey, right now it's pretty high, right?
0: Mm-hmm. Yeah.
2: You know, but your income doesn't keep up. Your lifestyle slowly gets squeezed. And that happens over a period of time. It starts to get to you, not immediately, but over time. So the first inflation hedge is having a retirement income plan that grows over time. You know, some income sources may be fixed. Some might adjust. Some may come from investments. Some might come from Social Security, which has a cost of living adjustment. The key is understanding how much of your income is protected against inflation and how much isn't. And when we do our forecast, we can kind of take a look at stress it at different levels. And the second hedge is owning growth assets. You know, even in retirement, most people need some exposure to equities or growth-oriented investments. But because retirement may be 20, 30, or even 40 years long, if everything is sitting in cash or fixed investments, inflation can quickly erode that value over time.
0: Again, that phone number 203-872-0009, 203-872-0009. Again, that website, masteringyourwealthradio.com. That is going to do it for us here this weekend. We appreciate you joining us. And of course, hope to see you next time.
2: This is Dave Gagnon. Thank you so much for tuning in with us today. Please join us again next Saturday at 8 a.m. Have a great weekend.
1: 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Any comments regarding safe and secure products and guaranteed income streams refer only to fixed insurance products. They do not refer in any way to securities or investment advisory products. Fixed insurance and annuity product guarantees are subject to the claims paying ability of the issuing company and are not offered by Brookstone. David Gagnon and First Financial Planners are not affiliated with or endorsed by the Social Security Administration or any other government agency.
7: The preceding program was paid for by First Financial Planners, who is solely responsible for its content.

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1: From ABC News, I'm Chuck Sievertson. No confirmation yet from the FBI about whether there was a foiling of a potential airliner hijacking last night. FBI said only that several law enforcement officers aboard a United flight from Chicago to Minneapolis grabbed and handcuffed an unruly passenger. Flight was diverted to Dane County, Wisconsin. On the air traffic control recording, a controller tells another pilot of a potential hijack.
2: It's actually a situation where we might have to close the airfield.
1: That is not confirmed. In a posting on social media on X from the military advisor to Iran's supreme leader, he accuses President Trump of making excessive demands in negotiations. Defense Secretary Pete Hegseth in Singapore today says Iran came up among the Asian officials with whom he spoke.
3: The Strait of Hormuz came up relatively often, and usually once we talked through it, countries were reassured that the American perspective accounted for that, which it did from the beginning, and that also our view toward energy, I think, will reshape the global map.
1: It seems Iran has more leverage at the talks than the U.S., with President Trump concerned about gasoline prices, says Michael Ratney, former U.S. ambassador to Saudi Arabia.
4: Since the Iranians have shown how easy it is for them to close the Strait of Hormuz, they seem to have far more leverage. And by the way, they're also seemingly able to withstand a lot more pain than the United States.
1: Trump huddling in the Situation Room for over 2 hours with his national security team yesterday after saying just hours earlier he'd make his final determination on an extended ceasefire at that meeting. Rescued five miners trapped more than a week in a cave in Laos. ABC's Britt Clennett.
5: What an ordeal. You know, they had to go through these extremely narrow tunnels in pitch black. I'm told they had to pull themselves through while holding their faces to the ceiling in order to finally reach the mouth of the cave.
1: Two other miners are missing. 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
0: 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This product is not intended to diagnose, treat, cure, or prevent any disease.
1: New info on the explosion at a Dallas apartment building Thursday when people who say they smelled gas were evacuated by firefighters.
9: We felt something shake, like the building shake. I felt it. I thought I was about to fall.
10: Almost similar to an earthquake. And then just the smoke and the fire. We could see the flames.
1: Three people were killed. The owner of the apartment complex says there was soil testing going on by a crew for a future buyer for a redevelopment project. Signing a bill banning law enforcement officers from wearing masks while on duty, New York Governor Kathy Hochul saying the measure applies to state, local, and federal law enforcers operating in New York.
11: New York is not a sanctuary for criminals, and we will cooperate when crimes are being committed, going after dangerous criminals. Not the act of crossing the border, but dangerous criminals.
1: A new law limits state law enforcement assisting federal immigration police. Asian needle lance, an invasive species, now making themselves at home in parts of the U.S., says the National Forest Service.
12: These tiny creature stings can leave a red, itchy, painful mark that lasts for hours. And if you're allergic, you can have a serious reaction that requires immediate medical attention. They tend to hide in leaf litter, potted plants, and landscaping soil. Be especially cautious near logs, rotting wood, and rocks where they often hide.
1: ABC's Jacqueline Lee with your Asian needle ant update. Chuck Sievertson, ABC News.
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14: A New York attorney has admitted stealing more than $500,000 from a trust tied to a commercial property in New Canaan. Federal prosecutors say 70-year-old Edward Miller, who served as a trustee, diverted his funds to himself, his law firm, and relatives between 2026 and 2022, then misled beneficiaries after the trust's creator died. Miller pleaded guilty to wire fraud in federal court and is scheduled to be sentenced in August. Based on federal court information, Miller has already repaid about $509,000 through a civil settlement and faces up to 20 years in prison. A federal jury has awarded 58-year-old Stefan Moran $38 million after finding he was wrongfully convicted in a 1990 New Haven double murder case. Jurors concluded that former New Haven detectives and the city's New Haven detectives and the city violated Morant's civil rights through misconduct that led to his conviction, sending him to prison for 21 years before he was exonerated. New Haven officials say they plan to appeal the verdict. A Connecticut state colleague and university's employee says the system failed to properly respond after she reported years of alleged sexual harassment by former chancellor John Maduko. According to a new complaint, the new employee says she was told to continue working and keep quiet after presenting evidence of misconduct rather than being immediately referred through the Title IX process. The employee's attorney alleges senior officials were aware of the complaint and did not properly initiate procedures designed to protect compliance, while CSCU says he cannot comment on specifics until the independent review is complete. Three men are facing child exploitation charges after Hartford police say they showed up to meet who they believed was an underage girl for sex. Police identified the suspect as men from Wolcott, Rocky Hill, and Holyoke, Massachusetts. Authorities say the suspect has been communicating online with an undercover detective posing as a minor before arranging the meeting as part of a sting operation conducted with assistance from the FBI's Crimes Against Children Human Trafficking Task Force. All three were arrested without incident and are being held on $500,000 bonds. They face charges including attempted sexual assault and attempted sexual contact with the victim under the age of 16. I'm Will Scafaris with your local news here on WICC.
0: 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Weather update.
15: Partly sunny, windy, cooler through this afternoon with a high below the 60s and a gusty breeze out of the north. Clear overnight with a low in the upper 40s. Sunday, partly sunny with a high in the mid 70s. I'm meteorologist Paul Piorek on WICC.
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16: Hold on a second.
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16: 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Hold on a second.
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19: We're the next
20: first
19: rodeo.
20: First of all,
19: we design bold marketing that drives real growth.
20: When he
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20: of all,
19: ready to
20: serve
19: push
20: a very good job.
19: Beyond
20: it got the daughter
19: expected.
20: Through college.
19: The
20: right?
19: next
20: and
19: rodeo.
20: Now it's got
19: learn
20: 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So 40,000 miles driven in college. It's a lot of college driving, but we don't know where that was at or what it was.
16: Let's try again.
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20: so I think that that car is not always something that you definitely could be rushed. 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
20: Most people are going to say, "What's an 04 Bonneville? I want $2,500." No, this is a different 04 Bonneville. This 04 Bonneville would command probably $5,000, $7,000, $10,000. I'd have to look and see what the current market is.
16: I think
20: it's a premium car.
16: Al, I'll say this: Al, if you look on the internet, if you search for HSA.gov/2004 Bonneville.
27: This report is
16: you're going to see
27: IBM.
16: A bunch of cars with a bunch of range.
27: As the
16: you're going to be at the top
27: AI
16: of that range.
27: Accelerates.
16: Whatever
27: CEOs
16: they're asking
27: are
16: is about,
27: rethinking
16: right?
27: how
16: I mean,
27: their leadership teams operate,
16: that,
27: how decisions are made, and how organizations are structured. IBM's annual CEO study shows that adopting new tools is no longer enough. Leaders are actively redesigning decision-making structures, clarifying accountability, and reshaping the C-suite to drive greater business impact.
16: You'll find one that's similar.
27: The study found that
20: 76%
27: of organizations now have a chief AI officer, up from 26% a year ago. And nearly two-thirds of CEOs say they are comfortable using AI to help inform major strategic decisions.
16: Let's talk to Bill. You're on the End of the Hood Show. Bill, what can we do for you?
27: The study also showed that organizations with an AI-first leadership approach are scaling more AI initiatives than their peers. The message is clear. 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
28: Off again, but this time, leave them off a little bit like I did before, but touch the two cables together. and then see if that clears it. It did not. And I'm thinking it's the body control module, unless I'm just missing something. I just don't see that kind of thing go bad on a car like that.
2: Well, then you're not us. we've put in, I've put in at least 50 of those over the years.
28: I don't see them. Cars?
2: Oh yeah. Just don't see them anymore around. But when we did, that was a popular item. That body control module would fail a lot of times just from changing the battery, disconnecting it, putting a new battery, and all of a sudden now it's not working. That's no fault of the battery or putting it in. It's just the fault of the car. When it shuts down, it doesn't reboot when it's time to restart. But it can be checked. You can get a scanner plugged into it, read it, open the body control module page, and push the trunk button. See if it shows input. If it shows input but no output, body control module's bad. Look at the dome lights. Does it say that the dome lights, that you got a door open, but you don't have any dome lights and you've got power to them and ground? There's your problem. The body control module grounds it. There's power through the orange wire that powers them all the time. And if it's powered, but that body control module's not grounding it, then that's your failure right there. So it's got to be programmed when it's installed. I think if you put a used one cannot be programmed in that car, only a brand new one. But if you plug a used one into it, you could pick one up in a U-Pullet yard, and then you're going to own it because it's going to be a test part. Plug it in.
28: I did pick up a used one for $30, but it said that when I was reading online, it said being that I think because of the age that you could reprogram it, but you don't think that you can.
2: We've never been able to reprogram one, just brand new ones in those. Some modules are programmable, some are not, but when you could put it in and use it for a test part and see if the trunk works. So if you plug it in, even without programming, you should be able to push the button and get the trunk to open. So if the trunk opens, then you know that's your failure right there.
20: Could you get fortunate enough if you found a car that had the same options and put it in there that it might function and work correctly?
2: The things that don't usually work are fog lights. There's a few things that won't work. You can put it in and sometimes they'll work if the car will start. If you know that one's got a chip type VAT security system on it, so it may run. So if it does and all your stuff works, you could be fine.
16: So Bill, you have another one. Have you just not put it in yet because you heard it wouldn't, or you haven't programmed it or anything? So you have an extra one?
28: Yeah, I just had my wife pick one up at off one of them Kardash part places, and I have not put it in. She picked it up yesterday. It said that it had to be programmed. When I read on the internet, or the car won't start. But I know, like you were talking about,

0: there, over there, as far as what's available for programming on certain things. And not exclusive to whatever tool someone might have or whatever access someone might have, our personal experiences that we haven't been able to recently. And but if you have that correct part number and it's out of another Park Avenue, I'd plug it in and give it a try.
1: See if
0: you're not going to hurt anything else.
1: It might work, but at least it'll give them the trunk test too.
0: Yep.
1: Bill, thanks very much for the call. Good luck. We're going to take a break quick on the Under the Hood Show.
0: When I got my first specialty car, I called up my agent and had him put it under my regular auto policy and had very minimal coverage, even dropping coverage in the storage months to keep the cost down. 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
3: 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That's the number to reach us here at the Under the Hood Show. 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You were gone last week, and you were somewhere interesting.
4: I was. Mm-hmm. If I wasn't going to be here, it's most likely somewhere interesting.
3: Yeah, that's debatable, but go ahead.
4: No, we could. I'll debate that with you. It's probably interesting, or else I'd be here. Because I like being here.
3: Interesting to you. But not, I mean, you know, I mean, yes. For you, it's more interesting. But there are times where that's not.
4: Okay, true. I'll tell you where I was.
3: Yeah, do that.
4: Then I'll get back to that. Mm-hmm. We need to. No, we were in Washington, D.C. for our... It was always an annual event for the Automotive Recyclers Association, but

0: with COVID, it got stopped. And so we respawned the event here a couple years ago for our annual Hill Days. And I remember going there as a, well, I guess probably a 30-year-old for the first time. I got to think about, boy, you start putting ages to this stuff, it makes you wonder. But going there for the first time, and you, what we do is we get industry leaders and industry members from around the country. And it's not an uncommon practice for fly-ins,
1: right,
0: that kind of thing. So we get together and we go over legislative positions, things that affect our industry. And then we go and we approach our congressional offices and we visit and we tell our positions and our asks. And occasionally we get to meet with the senators and the representatives themselves, depending on the schedule. Otherwise, you're talking to a key staff member or a legislative aide and you're dropping off information that you hope gets moved to the next step.
2: Mm-hmm.
0: Everybody's going to their respective states and asking about the same issues at the same time, trying to find out if there's people that will assist us, people that are willing to co-sponsor bills, people that might know somebody in the EPA in this particular case, trying to make the right connections. And so that was our Hill Days. It was tied together this year with something that our executive director had an opportunity for people that signed up early and members of the executive team to be able to go out on a boat and sit in Chesapeake Bay outside the Naval Academy because it's graduation time and watch the Blue Angels practice right over our heads. That was, I know you two are both way more into this stuff than I am. I almost felt wrong that I was there instead of you two because
3: Chris did. He felt wrong.
0: Because, I mean, I know you guys just really, really enjoy that stuff, but I think it's obviously cool. And we were able to be out there for the whole day and they did an early practice and then they came back and kind of did the show in practice formation. They had, the things that you guys probably know that I didn't. And in this particular case, they had the VIP plane up that was flying near the squadron, sure, given the rides. There was an F-35 that came out and played. That was just incredible to watch. You know, I didn't, you know, study the technology like you folks, but just watching that thing coming in, just dragging with the hatch open from just, and then it just stops and starts rotating.
2: Uh-huh.
0: I was like, oh my goodness, that is some crazy, that's just technology we get to see.
1: Right.
0: but that was something that was an opportunity that came from the event. But then probably just getting back to another opportunity is when we got there on Monday, I had flight problems getting in, and we had a meeting that I was going to try to make with our executive director, Vince Edevin, and myself to meet at the National Highway Traffic Safety Administration. And we met with some folks that are in the defect department that have been there for a long time, 20-year employees, and we had an opportunity to meet with them, and we didn't know exactly what it was about. They had reached out to us as far as in our ARA trade association, and they want to know more about our certification program. And I'm the chair of the certification committee, and I've helped design the certification program that we have today for our industry. And they were wanting to know more about it. So my flight got delayed and delayed, and I was texting with Vince and trying to figure out who could go with, and our consultant, Sue Scholes, who's awesome, and she happened to be in town already. She decided to go with Vince, and I got in a little bit early from my delay, and so I texted. I said, hey, I think I can make it. It was going to be a 1:30 or a 2:30 meeting, and I said, I think I can make it. And so got off the plane and got a taxi. That was the quickest thing I could find. And with my luggage, I went over to the Department of Transportation headquarters and sat down in a meeting with people from the higher-ups at NHTSA. And what they ended up wanting to talk to us about is just how we can partner with our industry is kind of how it came out in the end, to help further uncover Chinese counterfeit airbags.
2: Okay.
0: And they have information they showed us that was crazy. The amount of deaths when these particular units deploy is, the percentages are extremely high, and they're having bad actors smuggle these into our country they said in dollhouses they found them. They're coming in as just igniters, and people are putting them together here in the States. And what they showed us in this particular instance is that the igniter is encapsulated in a case from a properly made airbag. This particular Chinese knockoff looks the same. If you picked it up, it feels the same. But the canister on the back, instead of being properly welded together, is a screw. It's screwed on like you'd screw on the top of a coffee cup, a coffee mug, mm-hmm. and it's screwed up into there. And so when it deploys and it expands, the threads don't hold and it just blows apart. And it's very, very bad. And so they're just wanting to make sure that with our recall certification process that we have within our industry for people that are part of that, it gives us an opportunity to be able to sell our airbags like on eBay and places like that. If you're one of the currently it's 200 give or take recyclers that are in that program, and just trying to walk through it to make sure that we have every opportunity to catch something like that, and what training is needed, what other resources can they provide. And so that is what was my first meeting when I got out there. It was very, very, it was pretty neat to be part of. And they actually pushed two other meetings once we got there to talk to us longer about it. And they're also in charge of child seats and some of that stuff too. And so it was from a farm kid from South Dakota, I felt kind of neat sitting there.
3: Well, I think that's interesting. Being part of the conversation about the airbags,
0: yeah,
3: and important.
0: Yeah, and so you hear about the Takata recalls, and that is very, very low percentages of problems, yeah, but real stuff. I mean, it's happened where they've had those inflators not correctly deploy and cause pressures that cause, you know, shrapnel to come as they blow. But this is a different situation with these Chinese replicas. And so they're very concerned about
1: taking advantage of that situation.
0: Exactly. Exactly. And so, and of course, an argument that was strongly made by our group and myself especially was, the recycled airbag that we take out of a car that is non-deployed, the non-deployed OEM airbag is the best alternative for people that are trying to fix something on a budget. Not everybody can go out and buy the brand new $1,000 airbag.
3: So they leave them out.
0: So they leave them out, or they look for Chinese replica. They look for cheap things. So as much as they might want to curtail some of those things, it's in the best interest of the public to have those factory designed options available at a lower price. Even though the manufacturers might have a different take sometimes, mm-hmm. I think they would agree that allowing someone to fix their car and keep that brand running is also going to be, in the long run, a big boost in the rocket propulsion of brand loyalty, somebody being able to fix their car versus not. And so we had those discussions, and we'll see where it goes. But it was that's where I was, and that's why I wasn't here.
2: We got to take a quick break on the Under the Hood Show.
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3: Like Terry Walker, congratulations from our friends over at Berkeley One Classics. They're celebrating over 50 years of collector car coverage. And
5: nice.
3: They can take care of you. I just paid my invoice for Berkeley One Classics last night.
0: I just got mine. It's the envelope is unopened.
3: I received mine about a month ago, and I got a notice. I did opt into the text message and says, hey, your bill is due in 5 days. I can help. I thought, yes.
5: Yeah.
3: I should do that right now. I don't want to wait. I was waiting to the last minute. So I just sat down and I did it. I put a stamp on it. I didn't do the old internet thing. Yeah. I forgot my password. I said, well, let's try the old stamp thing. So I did that.
5: I was at a place of, I know I'm not going to get too specific, but I was at a place and I saw a car in the Employee of the Month parking spot, and it had collector plates on it. And I was like, I don't think you can drive a collector to work every day. So I called the cops. No, I didn't.
0: I was wondering where you're going with that. Oh, Chris, that's
5: good. No, I didn't. But I did think that. I go, my wife pointed it out. She goes, oh, look at that car. It's a collector plates. And it was in the Employee of the Month
1: parking lot, and I was like,
0: Well, they could have drove it one day.
1: Maybe, yeah.
0: I mean, they're meant for cruising. It's not supposed to be a daily driver. I know Minnesota just recently was trying to change the law to a certain extent. I know that had the collector folks up in arms.
3: Because it was a dumb law.
0: Yeah.
3: Dumb change. The law has always been there.
0: Exactly.
3: It's just a dumb change to make it even just to be a pain.
0: But that was stopped in committee, I believe. Thank goodness. For the collector people that are out there. But
3: they wouldn't have had to bring that even up if people weren't abusing it. That's the thing.
1: It's one of those where it's like, hey, we can fix this loophole. It's going to be a bigger deal than you think.
3: Yeah, it's just really people, if you don't, and then the people, I'm sure there must have been at least a few that were opposing the new law that were the ones breaking that law and driving their collector cars 7 days a week, everywhere they went, driving them to work every day. And those are the ones that somebody noticed, somebody paid attention and said, hey, we've stopped you 3 times in the last 2 months, hot riding around in this car. Are you working? But yeah, I'm on my way to work. Why are you driving the collector car? It's only meant to be driven here and there. So those things came up. So it's just one of those. It's like here in South Dakota, we have what they call special interest plates. It allows you to have just a rear plate on your vehicle and you pay a little more for it. Well, they might as well just say, pay a little more and you don't have to put the front plate on any vehicle, because I see the same cars over and over all the time with just that rear plate on there that are not a special interest cars. I mean, they're like a 04 LeSabre, the Bonneville,
0: I'm going to correct you just a little bit.
3: Some of the newer cars that have
0: the SI, which obviously my dad helped
3: special interest
0: made the
3: mileage limit, right?
0: Put the bill together. He got pulled over and only had one plate on and got pulled over for it and really torqued him off. And, they lobbied and they came up with an opportunity to have a single rear plate available on a car. And then later they were able to get single with vanity plate. But the SI plate is the single plate.
3: The vanity special interest plates.
0: No, it's vanity single plate. You can get a vanity single plate. We have one on our Raptor.
3: You can?
0: Yes.
3: Nice.
0: Yep.
3: Is that unlimited mileage?
0: No. We have to, every year we register, we have to put the mileage in. Now is the electronic system.
3: Same as a special.
0: They're going to start being able to check that, because we also have noticed the number of people driving. I wish it was not so hard. Yeah. But there's a number of people driving them on regular cars, and it's just a single plate.
3: That's what I mean. Yeah. That's special interest on cars that are not special. Yeah.
0: And but it's fine as long as you don't drive them 7,500 miles. Is kind of what they've come to. And then you've got your special interest with the organizational plates that they've had to create new rules about. And it typically is just for that very reason, like we talked about the collector plates. People take advantage of the opportunity. Because they were not innately involved in the process to know what it was supposed to mean. They just say, oh, I like that. I want to do that. And they don't understand the right dialogues and the things that have happened. And that's what the collector plate deal, it drives me nuts, because the people that truly appreciate having that opportunity, they know exactly what it's about.
3: Yeah. If you have a car that is a true specialty car, most of them did not have a spot for a front plate. Some of the Camaros, mid-80s Camaros, the Solstice, a Corvette. So to put one on, even though the factory offered it on some of those cars, required drilling some holes in a poly bumper. And, you know, in my opinion, if you've got that car rolling across at Barrett Jackson or a collector, I would rather have the one that didn't have the holes in the front bumper than the ones with the holes. Mm-hmm. So that is a specialty thing.
1: California, somebody's doing stickers. You seen that?
3: You mean on the window?
1: No. They have sticker license plates where you can get a rear license plate and then your front is the exact replica of your license plate, but it's a sticker.
0: It's vinyl.
1: Yeah.
0: Interesting. Yeah. I had not seen that yet.
3: They do. So in Texas, you don't have a registration on your plate. You have a plate that's just permanent until they get different plates, but your registration's on your windshield. And they can scan it as they drive by. The police cars can hit that and scan that.
0: Can they hit that unit? How big is it? I'm trying to remember.
3: It's about the size of a baseball card, little
0: shorter. So they can catch it with a reader when they go by?
3: Yeah, it doesn't take much. If they've got it, you know, if a laser can hit something, it can scan a barcode pretty easy. But that tells them if the car is registered, because people down there would have the habit of, they'd scrape a sticker off of somebody's car and put it on their own. And back in the 80s, you didn't have any way to track that. They'd take the blade and take it off, and then, oh, that plate's registered. Unless they run it, they'd know it was out. But they can read the registration. But they just put a new registration. Then they've eliminated the inspection stickers, which I got a lot of friends that are in that business down there, and they're like, yeah, it's great for the frivolous stuff that we had to inspect that doesn't get used, that wasn't really a safety violation. But it's also leaving a lot of junk cars on the road. I saw one yesterday on the way home, a Toyota RAV4. The control arm, the back end where the bushing is, was literally hanging, almost touching the ground. And this guy was speeding past me. And I'm like, inspections, they're great for safety.
1: 866-594-4150. Let's talk to Jim. You're on the End of the Hood Show. Jim, what can we do for you?
11: Hey, guys. I acquired a 62 F-100 from a friend. It's been sitting in a garage for 25 years.
3: Hmm.
11: He told me the motor is not worth rebuilding, and it's all in pieces in the back. I'd like to put a 300 in it, but I'm really struggling to find a motor that I'm confident in putting in or tearing apart and rebuilding. I've been on some chat groups, marketplace. Sometimes I get kind of the runaround and not a true story. Do you have any idea where I should look?
0: So you're looking for a 306 cylinder for something that was pre 1982, probably something like that.
11: Yep. Yeah. Yes.
0: Well, I know that one of our partners is Kardash Part, and there are a number of facilities around the country that still inventory a lot of older vehicles that are on that system. The system is more for cars that are probably in the first 20 years or 15 years,
11: right?
0: But there's a lot of folks out there that use the same inventory systems to inventory cars that are of older ages. And so I always look on there and see what's there. And sometimes it warrants a few phone calls just to say, hey, how long has this been sitting around? Because some people will go out and they'll buy an old salvage yard and they'll just go out there and inventory everything. And then they'll just sell pieces because it's, there's stuff people need. But you need to find something that's fairly fresh. That is a challenge, because you're talking about something that's, you got a lot of years since they've made a 306 cylinder. And I know we've ran across a couple of them that it came through our U pull it yard, where, you know, you get an F-150 or an F-100 or, and it goes through. We don't know the history. It's something that somebody has rolled out from behind a shed and they're getting rid of it.
3: I haven't seen our shop in probably 15 years.
1: Are there any other options?
0: Well,
3: you put anything you want in there.
1: Okay.
3: But he wants a 300.
0: Right, right. Why do you want a 306 cylinder? Just kind of curious.
11: I figured it'd be the easiest way to get it running.
0: What was in there before?
11: I think it's 223.
0: So it's a six cylinder already?
11: Mileage. It was a six cylinder with a three on the tree. But he said it wasn't worth rebuilding. It's all in parts in the back. I thought about taking it to machine shop and having it check it.
3: I wonder why.
11: Sure that it's not rebuildable.
3: Yeah, I mean, is it personal opinion that it's not worth rebuilding because of the cost or whatever? Or,
0: is it
3: broken? Because a lot of people will say, I've had people say, it's not worth rebuilding. I'm going to put an LS in there. It's not worth rebuilding. I'm going to put a whatever in there, fuel inject. Well, sure, to them it's not worth rebuilding, but maybe it is. Maybe if it's a $3,000 engine rebuild, for them, they'd rather put a fuel injected modern engine in it. But for the owner of that truck, everything's going to bolt on. If you've got power steering and alternator, all the brackets are going to bolt right up. So maybe you take it down, have that block checked, the crank checked, and the head checked, and if they're all good, you get a rebuild kit and you rebuild it.
0: I definitely would inspect it.
11: Sure. and he doesn't want to work on that motor. So I guess I'll just call around and see if I can find one that'll check.
0: Yeah. And then you've made a comment, and when you look at Facebook Marketplace, it is the Wild West, no doubt. It really is. I mean, everybody...
3: I don't know if it's any good or not.
0: Everybody is a wonderful presenter now. With AI, they can make some crazy ads. It is harder and harder to figure out what's real. And so I understand your challenge. But when somebody that has something that is genuine and you talk to them, you kind of know. When you try to talk them into what you want it to be, when you talk to them or when you text with them, you're trying too hard. Mm-hmm. When they're telling you what it is and you can just sense there's a better dialogue going, it usually works out. Because there are people that have a collection of Ford six-cylinders that might be selling off a few that suddenly figure out how to get on Marketplace and sell them, and they pop up every once in a while. You can put some search parameters in there. And like anything else, hopefully it's somewhere fairly close by where they can ask for a FaceTime video if you've got an iPhone. Let's do a FaceTime video. Show me what you got and let me just walk me around it. That's not hard. Send me some fresh pictures of it, or, you know, where it sits right now. If it seems like the pictures aren't fresh pictures, and if they can't, you'd probably just leave it alone. Just don't mess with it.
1: Before we let Jim go here, do we want to guess the color of this truck?
0: I think we need to.
1: Yeah. Jim, hold on a second. Don't say anything. I'll go first because I think I can picture it. I think it's green.
0: I got a feeling it's a cream color.
1: Okay.
3: It started out red, but now it's more of an orange because it's faded sure. So bad. It's the old Ford orange.
1: You're just going with red, that red
3: faded. Yeah.
1: Red class. What color is it?
11: The title says red, but it's gray.
3: Oh, so it's red.
11: I don't think it's paint. I think it's just aged to a gray.
0: Oh, that's crazy.
3: So it's aged to the primer.
1: Right.
3: We waxed it so many times down. It's just primer.
0: Is it a solid truck that's not rusty and stuff? I mean, it sounds like.
11: It's got good bones. It's got some rust. It's got pretty good sized dents, but really pretty solid.
0: It sounds like a fun one to get running and cruise around in. So we want to get you a hoodie.
1: Jim,
3: Producer Doug will hook you up.
0: Let's get him a hoodie.
1: Put you on hold here, Jim. Hold on a second. There you go.
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1: 866-594-4150. There's a question from the chat. 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Mileage ranging from 25 to 70,000. 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
3: No transmission problems really with those that we've really run into yet at all.
1: Yeah, would it be a yet thing? Like it?
3: They're always a yet. I've got a 24 Nissan in my parking lot right now with 30,000 miles that has a bad CVT transmission in it. That Nissan Kicks, it's sitting there. Okay. It's just really a Rogue, right? I mean, it looks like a Rogue to me, but it's a Kicks, whatever. I've had cars with out of warranty, 3 years old, that 15,000 miles with a bad trans, but I've also had them 7, 8 years old with CVTs with 250 and they were fine. Kind of a crapshoot.
1: But nothing stands out to you as far as
3: No, they're not.
0: No, I'd say that. What year did you say? 23?
1: 23, 24.
3: If he said it was a Rogue, I'd be like, oh yeah, we see those all the time. But with the Malibu, we have not done a single one yet.
0: I have sold a few of those transmissions. We were actually just looking at that part number the other day, but it's not with any huge runaway activity. Okay. So we've got about 14 of them in the back room that we were trying to figure out what to do with.
1: Andy,
0: so,
1: if you're listening, I know where you can get a good deal on
3: buy a spare. Yeah.
1: He's got a bunch he can't sell.
3: You know, there are times like that, Chris. We have, I'll hear somebody say, the yard, they'll send me a quote. Say, hey, I got a guy on the phone. He wants a quote to put a engine in his car. Like, okay. Or a transmission. One, it was an engine and a transmission. And it was not that new. It was about, I think it was 2019. So it was older. They said, well, yeah, we got the engine. It's got 35,000 miles on it, $750. And I went, say what? Well, they had run this car out of oil and blown it up.
1: Oh.
3: We don't sell those like ever because they last forever. 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
1: Mm-hmm.
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1: They're what they
3: so
1: are.
3: So it's always good. 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
1: Let's talk to Linda. You're on the Under the Hood show. Linda, what can we do for you?
25: Oh, yes. And I am so thrilled that I got to get through to you. I very much appreciate listening to your show.
1: Thank you.
25: But I did a stupid thing. I have a Chrysler Sebring convertible. It's a 2005. And with all the different grades of gas, I had an empty tank and I grabbed the wrong hose and I put 2 gallon of flex fuel in it and then realized it was the wrong gas. And so then I filled it up with the right gas. But the darn thing, it doesn't, if I'm out on the highway, it wants to race. Some in town, it kind of acts up. So what can I put in the gap that will, you know, fix what I did? It was kind of a dumb blonde mistake.
0: All will be well. It'll be fine. Just put in a little more of the regular unleaded with the lower alcohol content so you can continue to balance out that fuel that's in there. And the car, you probably got check engine light on?
25: No, actually not, because it, you know, I have put, as soon as I filled it up, and then I like to travel, it's convertible, that's my fun car. And so, you know, I put more gas in it, you know, the right gas and stuff, but I hear you fellas say about adding things to clean up the, the piston thingies and like that. Yep. Is there something like that that I should put in the gas to clean up so that it doesn't, it wants to gallop? That's the way I explain it to you.
3: It's time, and with that many years on it, it's time to put some cleaner in it. The putting the flex fuel in there, that's actually a super great cleaner right there. It's some of the products are made with that content in there to as one of the cleaning agents, but you need to do a professional fuel system cleaning. A shop can use a
2: unrelated to this problem,
3: right? But that not caused by your right. Putting the fuel in it didn't hurt a thing. I think you've got an unrelated issue going on, like the CRC emission system cleaning, like a complete cleaning with the CRC products. Your mechanic would be able to.
2: But to answer her question in general, just fill it with
3: Fuel problem. Nothing.
2: Just keep going.
3: Yeah. When you're asking about putting cleaners in it, though, yeah.
0: If you have put in the E85, you might have knocked some stuff loose. If it is a filtered car, you could have a filter that's dirty.
3: That one's got a filter.
0: Yeah, and so don't worry about it. You get that changed, go on.
2: That'll do it for this hour of the Under the Hood Show. Thanks for listening.
0: With Russ Evans, this is Shannon Nordstrom thanking you for tuning into the Nordstrom's Under the Hood Show. Have a great day, and remember, PTLA.
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7: From ABC News, I'm Chuck Sievertson. The FBI is giving some raw facts about an unruly passenger on a United jetliner last night, but no comment on whether he was a would-be failed hijacker. The FBI says only that several law enforcement officers were aboard the flight from Chicago to Minneapolis, that they grabbed and handcuffed an unruly passenger. The plane was diverted to Dane County, Wisconsin. On the air traffic control recording, a controller tells another pilot of a potential hijack.
8: Is that the situation where we might have to close the airfield?
7: That is not confirmed. The U.S.-Iran talks are making progress as Defense Secretary Pete Hegseth, who met with Asian officials in Singapore today talking about President Trump.
9: I'm out here on his behalf to ensure that our Pacific allies know exactly where America stands and that we're prepared to defend our interests, stand with our allies, and project power halfway around the world.
7: This alone gives the Iranians extra leverage in the talks, says Michael Ratney, former U.S. ambassador to Saudi Arabia.
10: I think President Trump is concerned about gas prices at the pump, especially as we head into the summer months. He doesn't want a shooting war as we head towards the November elections.
7: And the Iranians know it, says Ratney. Rescued. Five miners trapped more than a week in a cave in Laos. Two others still missing. Asking the world for help with the growing Ebola crisis in Central Africa. Leaders of the World Health Organization who visited the epicenter of the outbreak today, Democratic Republic of Congo, government spokesman Patrick Muyaya.
12: The first priority we have is to take care of those who are in front line, especially doctor and all the technical team. They are working with them, and we are providing all the material they need so they can be well protected.
7: Main preventative measures, he says, include taking temperatures and washing hands a lot. He says, unlike COVID, there's no need to close borders or enact travel bans. You're listening to ABC News.
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16: New info on that explosion at a Dallas apartment building Thursday when firefighters were evacuating people who said they smelled gas.
17: It happened so fast, all you heard, boom, like, and then I shook like I thought something was hitting me.
26: Almost similar to an earthquake. And then just the smoke and the fire, we could see the flame.
16: Three people were killed. The owner of the apartment complex says there was soil testing for a redevelopment project. The billionaire Jeff Bezos' commercial space company Blue Origin is warning people in Florida not to touch any debris from the explosion that incinerated one of its largest rockets during an engine test Thursday. Former NASA astronaut Susan Kilrain.
27: It could put in a delay for Artemis 4, which is supposed to put people back on the moon. But we won't know because we don't know yet what went wrong.
16: No injuries were reported after the rocket blew up. Federal investigators have issued two separate recalls for airbag defects in Honda and Chrysler vehicles affecting certain Jeep Grand Cherokee and Acura models. State of the economy is reaching lower, says ABC's Jim Ryan.
28: Money worries may be affecting our furry friendships. Bank of America says as costs of pet ownership go up, there's been a slowdown of pet adoptions. The share of American homes with pets has dropped slightly over the past 2 years.
16: Chuck Sievertson, ABC News.
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31: A Connecticut State Colleges and Universities employee says the system failed to properly respond after she reported years of alleged sexual harassment by former Chancellor John Maduko. According to a new complaint, the employee says she was told to continue working and keep quiet after presenting evidence of misconduct rather than being immediately referred through the Title IX process. The employee's attorney alleges senior officials were aware of the complaint and did not promptly initiate procedures designed to protect complainants, while CSCU says it cannot comment on specifics until the independent review is complete. Three men are facing child exploitation charges after Hartford police say they showed up to meet who they believed was an underage girl for sex. Police identified the suspects as men from Wolcott, Rocky Hill, and Holyoke, Massachusetts. Authorities say the suspects has been communicating online with an undercover detective posing as a minor before arranging the meeting as part of a sting operation conducted with assistance from the FBI's Crimes Against Children Human Trafficking Task Force. All three were arrested without incident and are being held on $500,000 bonds. They face charges including attempted sexual assault and attempted sexual contact with the victim under the age of 16. Connecticut is cracking down on abandoned boats. A new state law more than doubles fines for boat owners who dump vessels on land or in waterways, raising penalties as much as $1,000 and allowing agencies to recover cleanup and legal costs. The law also requires kayaks and other unregistered watercraft to display owner contact information, a move aimed at reducing unnecessary search and rescue operations while empty boats are found adrift. A New York attorney has admitted stealing more than $500,000 from a trust tied to a commercial property in New Canaan. Federal prosecutors say 70-year-old Edward Miller, who served as a trustee, diverted funds to himself, his law firm, and relatives between 2016 and 2022, then misled beneficiaries after the trust creator died. Miller pleaded guilty to wire fraud in federal court and is scheduled to be sentenced in August. Based on federal court information, Miller has already repaid about $509,000 through a civil settlement and faces up to 20 years in prison. I'm Will Scafaris with your local news here on WICC.
30: 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Weather update.
1: Partly sunny, windy, cooler through this afternoon with a high in the low 60s and a gusty breeze out of the north. Clear overnight with a low in the upper 40s. Sunday, partly sunny with a high in the mid 70s. I'm meteorologist Paul Piorek on WICC.
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4: Most people want to spend their retirement years at home, but most seniors are not equipped to do it. In fact, according to AARP, 82% of adults ages 50 and up want to remain in their current homes as they age, but only about 10% of U.S. homes are considered aging ready. Hey, Melissa Sheketoff here, and I'm so grateful my grandmother lived with us for more than 20 years. And as she got older, my parents equipped their home in Fairfield to accommodate her needs, and they got in-home care, like Connecticut in-home assistance. I believe in-home care made my grandma.
11: You may have a valve that's a little weak, leaking by there, or low compression in the cylinder, making it run rougher. If it's at low speed and it's in gear under a load, it's really going to shake and run rough. It could also be an engine mount that is in poor condition. It's starting to sag a little bit. These engines are pretty good. That 09 Camry's got a really good engine that doesn't usually develop that type of a weak cylinder situation. We do see them more often have engine mounts that start to either become super stiff with age or rotten and worn out, and they'll flop around a little bit so the engine can shake a little bit at idle. Those are a couple things we'd look at. You know, we'd do a cylinder leak down test on all the cylinders and compare them, see if they're all four the same. Compression check, see if they're all the same. If that's all good there, then, you know, mechanically it's sound, and you can look at some tune-up issues and things like that. Might have a, you know, if fuel trim, that's going to indicate an average of all four cylinders. It's not going to indicate if you have one weak one. So if you have, let's say the number one cylinder has a clogged fuel injector, enough that it's giving an idle problem, but down the road it's fine. That 2% would indicate that it's adding 2% total to all four cylinders to make that one come up enough to compensate for the maybe 6% it's losing on the one cylinder. That would be a case where you could try, before you even start taking it apart and doing readings and spending your time doing that, you might try some CRC guaranteed to pass, the G2P emission system cleaner.
18: And a partner of ours.
11: Yeah. Put it in the tank, drive it a couple hundred miles, see if it changes. If it does, that's a great indication that you've got clogged fuel injectors.
18: If he can drive it a couple hundred miles and never stop at a light, if he can time it, it would be, right? I mean, that would...
0: Tony, we had an 09 Camry that my daughter drove for a lot of years, and this is kind of odd, but we went through a couple spats with that thing where it just idled a little bit weird, and it just seemed like, whether it was different fuels that she got, just whatever it might happen to be, it would react a little bit different. We bought that car with 30,000 miles on it and drove it to 100,000 miles.
11: And you never could really isolate that?
0: What's that?
11: You never could.
0: No,
11: really
0: it just happened every once in a while.
11: So it's like you kind of ran into a wall with diagnostics.
2: So I have a lot more information. I actually did most of those things. I, the, And this has been going on for probably more than a year now, but less than a year ago, I had the cylinder head rebuilt because the head gasket blew.
0: Oh, here's more information.
6: Okay,
0: keep talking here.
6: All right, keep going.
2: And so that didn't affect the problem at all. I have changed the transmission mounts because I had another separate problem in the fall that I thought was the problem. So all the engine mounts are new. So new plugs as well with the head rebuilt. And then, you know, on the forums, I see a lot of guys talking about the same kind of problem that they couldn't solve. And some people were just like, oh yeah, just live with it. And I'm like, there's 60,000 miles on it, but everything else is running fine.
0: Yeah. There again, we drove ours to 100,000 miles and we sold it to somebody else. And as far as I know, they're still driving it. That car was just solid. But it did have a funky idle every once in a while. Now, I'm not saying that makes it right.
6: Right.
0: But it wasn't so bad that it never died. We never chased it any further because we just knew it was going to be just maddening probably to chase it any further. The cylinder head, why'd you do that? Just because there was a problem with cylinder pressure?
2: Blew a cylinder head gasket.
0: Head gasket. Okay. And after you put the new cylinder head on,
2: redo the whole thing.
0: After you put the new cylinder head on, has someone done yourself probably, have you done a leak down test? Not a compression test, but a leak down test to see if all the cylinders are sealing?
2: I didn't, but the problem was there before and it didn't get any worse. Maybe you've gotten better temporarily. It didn't much. It's been a problem since before and after.
0: I know Russ and I will challenge each other to, you know, from time to time, go back to the basics, go back to the basics. And fuel delivery, fuel pump, fuel filter, that you've checked all that probably?
2: Not the fuel pump, but, I'm leaning towards, like you said, the injectors, because that's the only thing that's not as easy to check at this point.
11: Could be. You could swap them around, move them to a different cylinder.
0: Oh, there you go.
11: But you're not seeing a miss or that's solid, so I guess it would.
0: Yeah, that would just be what you'd still be wondering.
11: Not
0: going to
11: work, yeah.
0: But it's, a lot of times we'll tell people to do that if they're having a misfire in one cylinder is to move some things and see if the problem moves with it or not.
11: Right.
2: Yeah, there's no codes or anything.
0: And so under load is basically what's happening. Air conditioning on, still hanging up, in gear a little bit. That's just an extra load on the engine. And it's not so bad that it's like a transmission that is not releasing the lockup or something like that. We're not talking about anything that bad. You're just talking about a light miss, just a rough idle, correct?
2: Yeah, but it's pretty rough. I mean, even without the AC, it kind of shakes a little bit, but it's real annoying when the AC comes on. It has installed, though, And I checked the RPM doesn't seem to drop too low. I mean, it's about 650 both with and without the AC on.
6: And
2: it goes at most at 700 if I put it in neutral.
6: When it's doing it, if it's doing it, is it going to do it every time you stop and do that for a period of time? Or is it intermittent in that way too?
2: Yeah, seems to be pretty consistent.
6: Okay.
0: Russ, you were just leaning in like you were going to say something when he said that about
11: you could have a shop take another look at it and see if they think what's going on. But it sounds almost like it's a transferring type vibration from engine mounts, from engine to the body. And a lot of times when you replace those mounts, they are not the same as the factory ones.
6: Well, Tony, good luck.
0: Kind of feel like we let him down. Yeah. We didn't give him anything that he hadn't already tried, but he's definitely shook the tree pretty hard on that one already.
6: Yeah. And fuel filter?
0: Now, that idle, you should have plenty of fuel pressure at idle, if it's running so good at higher idle, most likely.
6: Tony, wish we could have given you...
0: We might have given him an idea and we don't even know it. Just by the way, we talked about different things, kind of talked through it with him.
6: Yeah, well, sure we did. We're going to take a quick break. You're listening to the Under the Hood Show.
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7: Hey, I have a 2010 Tahoe with 360-plus 100 miles on it.
6: Sure.
8: That deserves a clap.
7: She's been around the block. But it was an old Border Patrol truck, so it was maintained very well. My mom owned it, maintained same way. I own it same way. Every 3,000, oil change. What the issue I'm having now is when the truck is at idle and I have the AC on, the RPMs fluctuate. They'll start about 7, they'll go up to about 12 to 13, and it constantly does that unless I completely turn off the fan, and then it'll idle normally. But if I'm sitting on, it does that, and the fan will be constantly on. And I've asked my mechanic, and he's like, oh, that's just normal for it. But I don't ever remember when I was younger, the older vehicles that, I grew up with ever idling hard that way.
9: That's a big swing, 700 to 1,200.
8: Yeah.
9: That's a lot.
8: We need to give some of her RPMs to Tony with his Camry. They need to do an RPM dollar cost averaging.
9: But if that it will, as the AC clutch kicks on and off, if it's cold enough, it cools itself down and it's adjusted where it's kicking on and off, it will move some, but it automatically adjusts. It might be idling at 700. It'll kick in. It'll drop down to 675, 650 and kick right back up as it adjusts. That's got electronic throttle on it. There's no cable, nothing like that. So it's no idle air control motor. A dirty throttle body can cause it to swing like that. A dirty mass airflow sensor or a mass airflow sensor that is failing can cause that to happen as well. It can't see the changes in airflow quickly, and it doesn't adjust quickly. So it drags.
8: So like, and that. It's going to have that normal kick. If it's hot out and you have the air on, you're going to get a little bit of a kick there.
9: Yeah, just a little bit. And sometimes you can you get a code, but you can unplug the mass airflow sensor, shut the car off and restart it with the sensor unplugged and let it, find its idle and sit there for a second. And once it does and it's running smooth, turn the air on and see if it's working good now. Then you probably got a mass airflow sensor that's weak. And when it's actually plugged in and operating, it's got a lot of fluctuation. They can fail within their range and not give a code and cause it to act up, cause fuel economy to be poor, things like that, response to be sluggish. So that's one of the items that does that. But we unplug them all the time to test

0: car, you know, you can't really drive it, but you just unplug it, shut the car off, restart it. It may stall a few times, but eventually it'll start and idle fine. And once it does, then you can turn the AC on and see what it does. It's reading off the throttle position sensor when that's unplugged.
1: Right. Okay. All right. I'll start there.
2: Well, Tammy, I got to ask you a question just because it just is always interesting to me. And Chris is looking at me like he's really nervous about what I might ask. Chris is giving me that look.
3: Cautious.
2: He's giving me that look right now.
3: Yeah.
2: I just want to know if producer Doug spelled your name correctly on the caller board that we see, because there's a lot of Tammy spellings.
3: Right.
2: My wife has a unique one, and I'm just curious if Doug spelled it in the what I would call the most common, I think, pretty common.
3: Yeah.
2: Tammy. Did he spell it correct?
3: Certainly the common spelling for Gen X.
0: IE.
2: Did he spell it right?
1: Yes, he did.
3: Okay. Yeah.
2: Doug, did you ask for the spelling?
3: Oh, he
2: never does, but I just, well, sometimes you do. But most of the time it doesn't matter, as long as we can look up there and read that it's Tammy from Arizona, if however he spells it.
3: It'd be so great if she said, I'm not from Arizona.
1: You'll never go wrong when you put in an M-Y. You'll never go wrong. If it's the other way, then those people are the wrong ones.
2: Okay, so my wife is spelled Tammy. And so we often have to correct even our own relatives of that.
0: I only know two Tammys, I think, my whole life. That one and the one that cuts my hair, and they're both M-I-E.
2: Yeah, but Tammy Mockmiller, our sales manager's wife.
0: Wrong. I do know three.
2: You know another one. That's MMY. MMY, I'm pretty sure. I thought it'd be something fun to ask. We've never done that before.
3: That's a good one. What? Tammy, thanks very much for the call. Good luck. Let us know how it goes.
1: Yes, definitely I will. I kind of do odds and ends on my own if I can. I change oil, spark plugs, and I do what I can to save myself money. I'm a little bit coordinated that way. I hate to go reference the movie, but, you know, my brother was a mechanic. My dad was a mechanic. My uncles are mechanics. So, yeah, that's what I grew up with. I didn't grow up with Barbie dolls with trucks. So.
3: Oh, there you go. I love it. I have a question about a vehicle like that, at Border Patrol, whatever it is, when it's it comes from a situation like that, law enforcement, or even any fleet vehicle, when it's taken care of well, the oil changes, all of that is kind of logged and it's all good. But they also take, it's not like it was driven every day normally and taken care of in that same way, right? I mean, do those sometimes have a hidden,
2: I have thoughts,
3: right? You know,
0: well,
2: I have thoughts.
0: it depends on what each vehicle individually.
3: Right.
0: I could imagine that in South Dakota, police vehicles that are used for patrol, they're treated differently and they run differently than the ones that are not on patrol, but the ones are stopped, like highway patrol would be different than a sheriff's car. Sheriff's car is moving. It's not doing a lot of sitting, waiting for speeders. The highway patrol, they may be either cruising down the road or stopped, idling for long periods with heat on, things like that. Border patrol vehicles are either going to be used for, they could be used for intense pursuit of things. They could be used for sitting and watching, so you might look at the mileage. I'd rather find one with average miles, because if you find one with high miles, it's on the, or, you know, you want the high mileage one, because that means they were on the road moving with it a lot. Hopefully they weren't running all over constantly at slow speeds in the dirt. But the ones with very low miles probably have been sitting, and a lot of those have hour meters.
2: That's what I was just going
0: to
2: say.
0: Convert those to mileage, because if you've got one with 25,000 hours on it and it's only got 10,000 miles, you think, oh, look how this great mileage.
3: Where do I find the hours?
0: In the meter, the trip meter, you know, on the dash.
3: No.
2: Yeah, there's hours. What? Most of the GMs and Fords, they have an hour meter as you flip through.
0: Yeah.
3: Huh.
0: And you can convert.
2: And I think
0: hours
2: a lot of the,
0: miles.
2: You know what? I think a lot of the fleet patrol type vehicles, I think that's part of that kit that they
0: yeah, you want to, okay. You want to go maintenance. It'll say base. It'll say change your oil at this many hours or this many miles.
2: Cause it's a real thing. Prefer. I mean,
3: sure.
2: And that's what I was going to say, Russ. You hit it right on the head. The use of that vehicle is important and you don't always know that. You know, was that the one that they, was it the car that they, look, I'm just going to look around here. Right. They hopped in and they drove to Rapid City twice a week.
3: Yeah.
2: That's a great one. Or is it the one that drove down to the corner and sat there with the air conditioning on and idled and then took off every once in a while?
3: Right.
2: That one I'm going to be a little more cautious about.
3: Mm-hmm.
2: But it might have a great chassis that never got used.
3: Seat might be broken in.
2: But the engine probably has ran a lot.
3: Yeah.
2: A transmission might be pretty good. You know, it's just, but it, as a rule of thumb, though, of a well-maintained fleet vehicle with good records is a pretty safe vehicle to buy most of the time. But we have seen there's that 10% where that fleet didn't have a good fleet manager, that they had problem vehicles that they're getting rid of.
3: Or, you know, like you've
2: always got to have your caution.
3: If you have 10 cars in your fleet and one of them does something different then and you end up with that one, they might all be great, except that one was used for pursuit or for going over dirt, you know. Let's take a quick break on the Under the Hood Show.
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3: 866-594-4150. That's the number to reach us here at the Under the Hood Show. 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
0: Like Robin Burkhart, congratulations for everybody here at the Under the Hood Show and our friends over at Berkeley One Classics. They're celebrating over 50 years of collector car coverage.
3: Nice. 866-594-4150. I want you to find out how many years over 50. Will you do that before next week?
0: Oh, yeah, one. I believe it's 51.
3: Okay. Because we've been saying it for a while, and I wondered where we are.
0: That's why it's over 50 years. It was 50 years last year. Now it's over.
3: 866-594-4150. And my question is, it seems like it was last year, but was it?
0: Yeah, we're doing that before the Toyota, the October Beast.
3: Let's talk to Jason.
0: That was fun.
3: You're on the Under the Hood Show. Jason, what can we do for you?
12: Hey guys, love the show. Just had a question for you that I was wondering about. I worked at a mechanic shop in high school, you know, in the early 2000s, and it seems like back then we replaced a lot of serpentine belts in vehicles. And it, you know, I've been driving vehicles now for years, and I've never replaced one. So I was just wondering, has like the belt technology somehow improved in the last 20 years that they last longer?
0: Belts have become a little better, but there's more things going on. What happens is the old belts, the way they were made, they would show their signs of wear very quickly. They would crack and look horrible. And we say, oh, the belt's cracked. We got to replace it. Now belts have problems where they don't crack, but they stretch. They start to get glazed over. They will slip at times when you get a heavy load, like you get your alternator on, your rear defogger is, you know, really loading that alternator on there. Air conditioning, all that kind of stuff. If you got a water pump, sometimes it can slip on there, and they can come off when things happen. You get tensioners that go bad, all those kind of things. Actually, it is one item that goes neglected until something major breaks. But when it's time to replace it, you should look at the schedule and see, get a realistic time. If you got 100,000 miles on a vehicle and you've never put a belt on it and never put a component kit on it, it's time to do it. We use Daco in our shop. They're a partner of ours, and we use a lot of their complete component kits, because when I put a belt on, I do not want to put a belt on for somebody that says, well, my belt's squeaking. Could you throw it on? Sure. We'll throw that belt on there. Oh. Well, now it's squeaking. Well, why is it squeaking? Well, we didn't replace that idler. We didn't replace the tensioner pulley. If I would have got a complete Daco kit that had all those components, I'm going to put it on once and never have that issue because I forgot something. What a person might do is buy a belt, they put it on, and it starts squeaking within a few weeks because they didn't replace those other components, which may have had some contamination from the old belt on there, just air, dirt, grease, whatever. So now they'll say, well, I should go get an idler pulley. So sure, they put one idler pulley on it. That may not fix it. So now they put a tensioner pulley on it. And now it's quiet again for a little while. But because they didn't put the belt and the pulley's on at the same time. Now they got the same problem. It's similar to doing brake pads without rotors and then trying to throw a set of rotors on there a couple weeks later to stop the noise. It usually doesn't fix it. You're usually back to taking it all off and putting a set of pads and rotors on at the same time. So with belts, a component kit is complete. But your first question there, are they different? I think they're probably a little better, but not so much. They just show their signs of wear differently, like tires.
3: And when I was a kid, I remember the neighbor fixing his car. It had three, he put a giant belt on it. It had three things. You could see the belt going. He'd take a wrench and tighten it and try and get it the right tension. Now, that's not.
0: You've got automatic tension.
3: Well, and it's going in, and it's the serpentine belt that, you know.
0: Serpentines.
3: They're in there. Yeah, they're in there with low clearance, and so they're not
0: getting
3: yanked on each other.
0: There are still some that aren't too old, though, like a Honda Civic that still has manually adjusted belts. Not the brand new ones. I'm talking about you go back a few years, but they had manually adjusted belts. You had to put a new belt on, and then the customer pretty much always had to come back within 2 weeks to 2 months to readjust those belts, or they would definitely squeak when you turn that air conditioner on or put a heavy load on the vehicle with alternator headlights, or, you know, your alternator squeaking because you get your headlights on, rear defogger, stuff like that. So belts have come a long way, but they just don't show their wear the way they used to.
3: Back when I was a kid, you'd see parts of belts on the side of the road, but if that were the case now, there'd be cars sitting there because you don't break a belt now, like you said. It's a done deal, pal.
0: And timing belts still have a change interval to them, which should really be followed. But we pull them off, and they don't have cracks, even though they're old in age. But it doesn't mean they're not ready to break, because we will see a tooth come off one, and the belt's done. It's like, but there weren't any cracks in the belt. You're right, there weren't. But structurally, it was breaking down internally.
3: Jason, thanks very much for the call. Good luck. 866-594-4150. Let's talk to Bill. You're on the End of the Hood Show. Bill, what can we do for you?
13: I have a 21 F-150 with a 3.5 EcoBoost, and I'm getting a rough idle. It's got 65,000 miles on it. I drive the same vehicle at work, and that one's nice and smooth. What am I dealing with, probably?
0: Well, if it's just rough idle only, it could be that the fuel injection system is dirty on that. It's got a direct GDI gas direct injected engine, and they do carbon up on the backside of the valves, and they cause these things to run rough. They really need to be cleaned earlier than a lot of people do. We see that they benefit the most from cleaning those at about 30,000 miles. The CRC GDI service kit, the direct injection service kit, is great at cleaning that out, to clean the back of the valves, the mass airflow sensor, the injectors themselves, to the fuel tank, all of it. You've got to do that complete, and it's got to be on a regular schedule. If you let it go too long, you'll never get that stuff clean. Once it's caked on there for good, it's just not coming off. But proper servicing with the proper tools on a regular schedule will help keep those clean, but they'll just give a little shake at idle. If it's not a hard misfire, they'll just carbon up enough to cause fuel issues.
2: Is the one you have at work, are they used similarly?
13: Yes. The one at work is less miles, 28,000 miles.
0: It's time for a cleaning on that one now.
2: Yeah, because those EcoBoost motors, you know, that one of the things you hear people talking about is just with the turbos, they get a little more carbon buildup in the valve train.
0: And they've tried to offset that with a second set of injectors in the intake now to spray the back of the, that's all they're there is for, is only to clean the back of the valves. And it does, it gets a little clean spot right on there where it's spraying them.
2: Have you torn some apart?
0: Some apart to replace
2: them. Oh, I was wondering about that.
0: And you're like, oh, look at that shiny spot right there where it's, it's spraying, but it's really not. I don't think it's really getting down in there and washing the valve seat off. It's just the back of the valve area.
2: But that is a thing, though, with those turbos. You just get a different amount of carbon that gets back up inside that cylinder. And they've been trying to super tune that over the years as they've perfected that EcoBoost. But we definitely have, if you talk to the manufacturers even, you'll hear people talking about there's some that get so bad they have to pull the heads and clean them. So don't let it get to that point. If we're going down that road that we think that's what it is, assuming you don't have any other check engine lights, there's nothing else showing up if they hook it up to a scanner when it's running. You know, if the idle can be duplicated as rough and they hook up to it and everything looks like it's checking normal and the fuel trims are normal and everything looks like it's supposed to, it's more than likely just a disrupted air chamber that's causing that thing to at lower idle not be able to flow the air right because of carbon. Good chance of that.
13: Okay. And that's a physical cleaning? That's not like a fuel additive?
2: Well, that's where the, you know, Russ recommended.
0: It's an additive, but it's also added in through the intake itself and in the gas tank. It's not just a pour in the tank additive.
3: You're talking about bringing it in and having it done.
0: Correct.
3: Yeah.
0: I mean, you could do it yourself, too.
3: Yeah.
0: People do it themselves, but a lot of people do it in the shop.
3: Bill, thanks very much for the call. Good luck. Let's take a quick break. You are listening to the Under the Hood Show.
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3: 866-594-4150. Let's talk to Brian. You're on the Under the Hood Show. Brian, what can we do for you?
21: Hey, guys. Love the show. Love the show when I'm able to listen to it.
3: Thank you.
21: Got a 2012 Chevy 1500, and I have a crazy thing that happens to it. When I get out of the truck, if I keep the keys in it, pull it out halfway, get out of the truck, once in a while, it'll ding twice, lock itself, and honk. And my keys are stuck inside the truck. So now I've got like four or five extra keys all over my truck on the outside that I can get to in case it happens. And it just happened a half an hour ago. So just wondering, have you ever run into something like this?
3: Well, I mean, I'm going to go obvious here.
0: Don't leave your key in the car.
21: No, don't do that.
3: Just take the key with you.
21: Well, okay.
3: You don't need a bunch of keys. Just need that one. Hold it in your right. hand.
21: No. Okay, no, just a half an hour ago, I got out. I took the key before I hit the fob to lock it. It already locked itself and hung.
3: Is that a proximity walk-away
0: no,
3: feature?
0: Don't have
3: that's
0: one.
2: Not okay. a 12. They didn't, right. that, they didn't get no. that until 14.
0: If it's got an aftermarket security system of some sort on there, or a remote start, it could be set to that, to passive lock. And you may not even know it has it. If somebody has left it in there and they took their remotes when they sold the vehicle, which happens a lot.
3: Or if it's dealer installed
0: yeah,
3: that you just aren't aware of.
0: You got to look under the dash and see if there's any non-factory equipment. You got an aftermarket remote start in there or security or something. You want to check that first?
21: No.
0: Because that's easy. You got to look up under there. Don't think it's there.
3: Is there any other telltale signs besides looking under the dash? Like
0: no, it's going to be on the driver's side where the ignition wires are. It's going to be up under there somewhere. There'll be wires that do not look factory.
3: Because I got to be honest with you. You've said that before. Okay. You got to look under the dash or just check under the dash and see.
0: Right by the steering column.
3: I can't even look under my dash. I don't know how to do it. It doesn't make any sense.
2: And it's covered up by a trim panel usually. Yeah. And when you look up underneath there, but it is, if you've got 3 wrench out of 10
3: okay.
2: familiarity,
3: okay.
2: You'll look up underneath there and see,
3: and go,
2: that doesn't look factory compared to what factory plugins, factory connections
3: right.
2: look like, factory wires. It just typically doesn't look factory.
0: Yeah, well, you could tell factory wires have covering on them. They just look smooth and normal. The aftermarket ones are going to be like bunched up in a rat's nest.
2: There's
0: like
2: probably a zip tie.
3: There's probably a zip tie
2: or two, most likely. Have you tried, since you have all these keys, how many do you have? Now we're having fun with this.
21: That's all right. I have like 3 extra keys on the outside of the truck, and I always keep one in my pocket.
3: Okay. All right. Okay.
2: So you got
21: it does not happen all the time. So
2: out of all those keys, do they each have a fob also?
21: No, they do not.
2: Okay.
21: No, they do not.
0: It wouldn't last very long.
21: It will not start the truck. It'll unlock the truck.
2: Okay. So it's a vanity key kind of for the door.
0: Well,
21: yeah.
0: So
2: let's say he doesn't have an aftermarket up underneath there. Then what do we do next?
0: It's probably going to need a body control module, or at least need a reprogramming, because it's not doing what it's supposed to. Everything is a function of that part.
3: So boy,
0: there's something going on in there.
3: When you said that, I flipped from anti-Brian to for Brian's keys plan so fast. If it's the
2: the BCM plant a key,
3: get 10 more keys. Who cares?
2: So it's going to cost you a little money on that one. Because you probably got to buy a new one, I think, and program it. I think. Well,
0: you do.
2: It's going
0: to probably cost you $400 to $600.
2: Oh, you can hide a lot of keys. $400.
3: Yeah, for sure.
2: You can hide hundreds of them.
21: Right.
0: You can go have a remote start installed and just hit the unlock button.
3: Right.
2: Just do it that way.
21: Yeah. Okay.
2: Have you tried taking the fob away from the vehicle?
21: I have not. No.
0: Yeah, take the two, any key fobs you have with the vehicle and leave them at home for the day. Just use your regular key. And if it stops doing it, you might have a remote that's broken inside. And if you shake it up a little bit, it's doing it. You could even just, should lock going down the road too, but you could even just try to stand next to the vehicle, maybe leave the window down so you can hit the unlock button, unlock it, and then just shake the key a little bit. See if it does
3: move it around. See it. Yeah.
2: That's just a couple of things to try, but otherwise it's more than likely an electronic BCM.
3: I endorse the extra keys now, Brian. Good luck. 866-594-4150. Let's talk to Dallas. You're on the End of the Hood Show. Dallas, what can we do for you?
1: I have a 2020 Ford F-150. And when it's cold outside and I jump in and turn on the heater or whatever, there is a funky noise, but then it isn't the fan or anything like that, because the fan still sounds the same high or low, and it only works, you know, about 5 minutes and then it's gone.
0: Blend door motor.
1: Is
0: click, click, click, click, click, click, click.
3: Okay.
2: Is it a thud or a click?
1: It's kind of like a click.
0: Yeah, blend door motor broken. We've got one right now on one of these in our shop that needs one. You got to pull the whole dash to do it, but it turned out it had more than a blend door broken. It had the door broken, so it's going to need the dash replaced. I'm waiting for the part to come in for that, but we do that a lot. We have a lot of those blend doors that the door breaks in the dash, and it's not just replacing the actuator. It's replacing the entire unit.
2: HVAC box.
0: Yeah, so we sell a lot of those.
2: Let's hope it's not that. Let's hope it's just the now, and that one's the one to go in for your mode that moves from. Well, you said you're going from cold to heat. You're not changing position like from defrost to.
1: No, it's as soon as if I jump in the truck when it's cold out and start it and then turn the heat on or, you know, like hit the power button on it. It does that noise for about 5 minutes until it kind of warms up. And then it's gone. The blower motor works great. I can change it from defrost to floor. You know, all that stuff works. It's just that funky noise, you know, for the first 5 minutes that it's chilly.
3: So let's assume it's the least thing.
0: $200.
3: $200. Is that so? I was going to ask you to bring it to you for and the have least to take
2: one.
3: The dash
2: for the one you can
3: off.
2: Access no, no, no. without.
0: That's the one you
2: apart.
0: Can access. The okay. one that you can't access. Okay. You can figure about $800-$900 because you got to pull a lot to get that one out. There's one of the five that are really hard to get to.
3: Okay.
0: And then if the dash is broken, you can look at a couple grand.
2: That's not what he wants to hear.
0: Usually the dash isn't broken on those.
2: But Dallas, does it start working after that time?
1: It does.
0: Does every function work, though? Heat, cold,
1: yeah,
0: on both sides?
1: Yep, and they all work. That's even weird. When that noise is working, too.
0: Then it's got to be the recirculation door motor, because that wouldn't affect anything coming out the dash. But you'll hear a change. If you hit the recirculation button, you should hear it go from a loud roar inside because it's pulling air from inside the car. You turn that off to outside air, it should quiet down. If you don't hear that change at all, that recirculation door is the one that's not working.
3: And it's that would automatically do if it's cold out and I start my vehicle, the default goes to
0: open
3: and that's
0: keep the window
3: that's
0: from fogging
3: probably
0: up.
3: Where it's working right there. Okay. All right, Dallas, good luck. 866-594-4150. Let's talk to Roger. You're on the end of the Hood Show. Roger, what can we do for you?
4: Hi. I have just kind of a generic question, I guess. I occasionally do some repair for friends and such, and it seems like after a few months, I would normally end up with like a couple transmissions or maybe an oil pan or axles and things like that. And I'm just wondering from a recycling perspective, is that better to take to just a regular metal scrap yard, or should I be looking at taking it to an auto recycle center like Nordstrom's?
3: What a good question that is.
2: Yeah. And
0: I don't think we've ever had this one.
2: No, and it's a,
3: and I've wondered it.
2: I've had it. We have it all the time at the counter,
3: right?
2: Or at our sales reps get this question all the time. Are these problem units that you've taken out? Is that what they are?
4: Yes.
2: Okay. I think I have the closest to quick answer I can give.
3: Okay.
2: Based on our own experience, we have a program within our computer system that we get from the United Recyclers Group that monitors 5 to 7 different core companies that are interested in the items that are in demand for remanufacturing. And if it is one of those items, whether it's an instrument cluster or a transmission or whatever it is, it automatically inserts a core charge onto our invoice. So we know there's a value to the old part.
0: Or not.
2: And it could affect the pricing of the original part on how we do it. It's all part of a formula. If there is no core charge on there, or the seller has chosen not to have a core charge and doesn't want it back, they don't want it back.
3: So you don't want
2: it. It would cost us more to handle it than it's worth typically. And that point, a lot of the repair shops you'll see will have a scrap wagon. And the things that are not in demand for core charges, where they've been charged and have to return it, end up in that core wagon, and they usually take them to the scrap metal place and get rid of them, or somebody will come by that will buy the aluminum transmissions or what I happen to be, and that becomes the beer and pizza money for the shop.
0: That's exactly how it works. Yes, we return, and I'll bet you the worst part for the shop is that I would say probably 2 to 5% of everything in that scrap bucket that goes in for 10 cents or whatever, it had a core on it. Somehow it got missed because it can get missed.
3: In Roger's case, what does he do?
0: He probably knows it had a core when he bought it, because he bought it to repair somebody. So he would have got his core money back if needed. So these are probably scrap parts. So for scrap, he could.
2: I know what I would do if scrap. I was in his shoes.
3: Okay.
2: I have a different set of resources, but if you got like 12 items, take a picture of them, put them on Facebook Marketplace and say, core and scrap units. Who's interested? Give me a bid. Mm-hmm. And there's enough scrappers out there and core guys that they might see that in your market. And if you want to deal with that noise, mm-hmm. you might be able to get rid of that. Otherwise, just take it to the scrapyard.
0: They might say, we'll give you $2 for it and yeah. take all your scraps.
2: Just yeah. take it to the scrapyard probably after that.
3: Thanks for listening to the Under the Hood Show. Until next time, underthehoodshow.com.
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23: From ABC News, I'm Chuck Sievertson. The FBI is not saying whether law enforcers aboard a jetliner last night foiled a potential hijacking. An FBI statement out offers the barest details about what happened on United Flight 2005. ABC's Gio Benitez.
24: Federal authorities investigating after a United Airlines flight was diverted due to what the airline says was a security concern caused by an unruly passenger. The flight from Chicago, originally set for Minneapolis, was forced to land in Wisconsin. You can hear air traffic controllers informing a nearby pilot of a potential hijack.
25: It's actually a situation where we might have to close the airfield due to a potential hijack.
24: United says the person was quickly subdued by law enforcement officers on board. Once they landed, no one was injured.
23: The U.S.-Iran talks are making progress, says Defense Secretary Pete Hegseth, who met with Asian officials in Singapore today.
26: Those goalposts haven't shifted at all, which is the expectation of the American people and what we've stated to Iran.
23: Suspecting that it's the Iranians who have extra leverage in the talks, Michael Ratney, former U.S. ambassador to Saudi Arabia.
27: Since the Iranians have shown how easy it is for them to close the Strait of Hormuz, they seem to have far more leverage. And by the way, they're also seemingly able to withstand a lot more pain than the United States.
23: Rescued. Five miners trapped more than a week in a cave in Laos. Two others are missing. ABC's Britt Clenett in Hong Kong.
28: What an ordeal. You know, they had to go through these extremely narrow tunnels in pitch black. I'm told they had to pull themselves through while holding their faces to the ceiling in order to finally reach the mouth of the cave.
23: Asking the world for help with the growing Ebola crisis in Central Africa, leaders of the World Health Organization, who visited the epicenter of the outbreak, the Democratic Republic of Congo, today. A government spokesman says, unlike COVID, there's no need to close borders or enact travel bans. 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
23: More on the call for greater international support against the Ebola outbreak in Central Africa. The head of the World Health Organization at the center of the outbreak, Democratic Republic of Congo, government spokesman Patrick Muyaya.
6: The first priority we have is to take care of those who are in front line, especially doctor and all the technical team they are working with them. And we are providing all the material they need so they can be well protected.
23: Main preventive measure, he says, is washing hands a lot. Signing a bill banning law enforcement officers from wearing masks while on duty. New York Governor Kathy Hochul saying the measure applies to state, local, and federal law enforcers operating in New York and holding law enforcement accountable.
8: Whether it's a family of someone who's been left to die in the cold, or whether someone's had their business disrupted or their place of worship disrupted, people have rights that we are not foregoing just because there's been this decision by the Trump administration to unleash hell in our streets.
23: The new law limits state law enforcement assisting federal immigration police. Reasons why this fruit costs more from ABC's Mike Dubusky.
9: Prices for tomatoes are up 40% over the past year, the biggest increase tracked among products in the Consumer Price Index. Experts say the spike is the result of crop yields and two pillars of President Trump's second-term policies, the Iran war and tariffs on Mexico.
23: Chuck Sievertson, ABC News.
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4: A federal jury has awarded 58-year-old Stefan Moran $38 million after finding he was wrongfully convicted in a 1990 New Haven double murder case. Jurors concluded that former New Haven detectives and the city violated Moran's civil rights through misconduct that led to his conviction, sending him to prison for 21 years before he was exonerated. New Haven officials say they plan to appeal the verdict. A Connecticut State Colleges and Universities employee says the system failed to properly respond after she reported years of alleged sexual harassment by former Chancellor John Maduko. According to a new complaint, the employee said that she was told to continue working and keep quiet after presenting evidence of misconduct, rather than being immediately referred to the Title IX process. The employee's attorney alleges senior officials were aware of the complaint and did not properly initiate procedures designed to protect complaints, while CSCU says it cannot comment on specifics until the independent review is complete. Three men are facing child exploitation charges after Hartford police say they showed up to meet who they believed was an underage girl for sex. Police identified the suspect as men from Wolcott, Rocky Hill, and Holyoke, Massachusetts. Authorities say the suspect has been communicating online with an undercover detective posing as a minor before arranging the meeting as part of a sting operation conducted with assistance from the FBI's Crimes Against Children Human Trafficking Task Force. All three were arrested without incident and are being held on $500,000 bonds. They face charges including attempted sexual assault and attempted sexual contact with the victim under the age of 16. Connecticut is cracking down on abandoned boats. A new state law more than doubles fines for boat owners who dump vessels and on lands or in waterways, raising penalties to as much as $1,000 and allowing agencies to recover cleanup and legal costs. The law also requires kayaks and other unregistered watercraft to display owner contact information, a move aimed at reducing unnecessary search and rescue operations when empty boats are found adrift. I'm Will Scafaris with your local news here on WICC.
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3: 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Weather update.
16: Partly sunny, windy, cooler through this afternoon with a high below the 60s and a gusty breeze out of the north. Clear overnight with a low in the upper 40s. Sunday, partly sunny with a high in the mid 70s. I'm meteorologist Paul Piorek on WICC.
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17: And welcome to the Gravy Guys with Chris, Brian, and Mac. We're your men's lifestyle show at Fairfield County. Having the conversations you want to have. Now, here's an interesting one. This is a deep dive. First of all, we're gonna have some great things to talk about today. We're super excited to go into our time after time segment about, I want to say how the automobile, Brian, interacted with society and how it's a different thing nowadays than it was back then. I mean, with all the different just thinking about what we did and how we used those vehicles, 35 years ago versus now. I mean, even if it's a simple thing like, we used to take our parents' cars out for joyrides. Like, no kid is doing that now.
10: That's going to be much more difficult.
17: It's impossible nowadays.
10: Yeah.
17: I don't know. I mean, that was such an, whatever. We'll have to get to that right time after time. Yeah. We're going to start with an interesting one. It's local politics. So you want to know what's, I think we haven't spent a lot of time going over, local sports, Brian and MacDaniel. Is it MacDaniel or McKenzie?
10: MacDaniel.
17: So, I read an article this weekend about Mac from 30 years ago. It was called Touched by an Angel.
10: Oh, that's not good.
17: That reminded me, it was in the Connecticut Post, and it just
10: that
17: reminded me what a hero he was on the football field. And we have all this knowledge sitting here, and I feel like we've pulled out of the local sports scene. And who knows? We might pull back in. Sometimes we pull out just to pull back in. Isn't that right, Brian?
10: We like to keep involved in all different ways.
17: So, right now, one of the more interesting things, and we talked about this, was what happened with the ex-Staple soccer coach, which obviously I know, intimately because I was a freshman coach at Staples at the time, but the head coach sort of had a kid stand up and accuse him of a bunch of stuff that didn't happen. And then there was just a huge cover up as I think the athletic director and the superintendent and the principal of the schools just made some mistakes along the way, in how they handled the case. But because they made mistakes, what sort of happened was there had to be a cover-up in order to sort of continue to run him out because this coach had asked for a trial. And these happened every so often. It's interesting because I'm at Fairfield Ward now coaching with this ex-Staple soccer coach, Russell. And there's a football coach there, Steve Christie, and did a similar thing. I don't know about similar, Mac, but he was accused of something and then run out of town, and it involved the same law firm that there's a law firm that these local town administrations use, which is very good at attacking, school employees.
11: Yeah. I'm not sure exactly what happened, but there was definitely some. What's the word, Brian?
10: Did it feel unfair? Is that what you're saying?
11: No, I don't even know that. There was a rift. There was a,
17: between the players and the coach. At Massac.
11: I don't even know if it was players. Again, it could have been player.
17: It was a player.
11: I'm not entirely sure. Maybe we should have him on the show since you're getting to know him now.
17: We should have him on the show. I mean, I think what's going to happen is we're talking about this because something's about to come to light with the Russell case, which was Russell had a hearing before the Westport Board of Education. It's often referred to as a kangaroo court. A huge portion of the town came out to support Russell. The town hall was filled, and it seemed like there were, big time lawyers on either side. And it sounded like Russell's case was pretty easily made and he would have been the victor. And yet at the end of it, the Board of Ed went into private discussion and came out and voted against Russell being rehired. It has just come out this week, that entire hearing for Russell, and I think you guys are hearing this for the first time, is going to be considered null and void.
10: Ooh.
17: Juicy. Null and void. There was an arbitrator who was involved.
10: Is he going another time around?
17: Yeah, so that's exactly it. He gets a new hearing.
10: Is that what he's going
17: to
10: do?
17: He gets a...
10: It's
17: hard to say, but I mean, if I were him, I would want a new hearing, if for nothing else, than to bring the actual facts to light.
11: But is that all this is going to do, is clear his name? Because he's not going to become the Staples coach again. That's not happening.
17: Well, but interesting. Why do you say that?
11: Because he's not.
10: Well, he probably wouldn't want to. I don't know. You know him better.
11: They're not going to do that. That would be a terrible move.
17: It would be
10: a very awkward move.
17: It would be an awkward move because Staples Soccer was, you know, so successful last year. But in terms of Russell clearing his name, I don't know what the outcome of that. I mean, can you do that? And then can you clear your name and they decide, okay, you can have your job back, and he can just say no? Well,
10: of course.
17: Because he's going to be...
10: He's already somewhere else.
17: Yeah, I mean, he's pretty committed to somewhere else, I would think. The thing is, I don't know the answer to that question. But I would think he probably goes after a hearing. You know, whether or not he wants the job back, I think that when you have a hearing that is so corrupt and just works to you know, denigrate your name.
11: Why would you want to go back to an administration that doesn't support you? That'd be terrible. You know what I'm saying? Even if he did and they offered him, that's a different story altogether. But why would somebody like Russell even want, why would anybody want to do that? And it's like, none of you had my back the first time around.
17: But that's what I'm saying. I don't even know if he's focused on that end of the equation. I think he would be focused on exposing what actually happened.
10: Yeah, if he did that, I think he'd be more focused on saying, hey, look, you guys wronged me. This is...
11: And getting a public apology, all that kind of thing.
17: That sort of a thing. I mean, listen, here's the reality. There's a lawsuit going on right now. He is suing the school for, you know, wrong. I don't know. I shouldn't act like I know what the legal terms are. I would assume it's some sort of wrongful termination, something like that.
11: I know the school can't handle the truth, though.
17: And they
10: you had to, didn't you?
11: I had to.
10: I love
11: I've
10: it.
11: I'm waiting.
17: I think, what happened here was a level of corruption. And there are things such as, we know that the superintendent went to the local Westport union and told them not to support this guy.
10: Oof. What do you think the purpose is of this corruption that you speak of? What was the motivation?
17: What I think happened, and I probably have more knowledge of this than anyone else, is some mistakes got made early on. They realized those mistakes were bad enough that their only way out was to cover them up. And then what happened when they started covering them up was they really piled on, and they just, you know, so you start digging this hole and you just keep digging deeper and deeper and deeper, and they just weren't smart enough to get out of it. I mean, so I think they're used to getting away with it. And by the way, they would have completely gotten away with it here, except Russell decided to sue the school. I mean, no one in their right mind goes to sue the school because you're a soccer coach who gets paid $7,000 a year.
11: Can't afford it.
17: And you have to, I mean, your legal fees are going to be in the six figures to sue the school. No one would do this. Russell just said, you know what? I'm going to do what's right here, and I'm going to expose this horrible thing. But anyone else, and the school and its lawyers, they all know this. So they get away with it with this cover up all the time. I actually think this is a way more interesting story. Forget about Staples Soccer. Forget about local high school sports. The corruption of local politics is what's at play here. And there is no police to police the police. If you understand what I'm saying,
11: there's
17: no one to oversee them, and they have

0: this from the beginning was exposing dirty, corrupt politics. And it, you know, this has happened. I, you know, ever since it happened to Russell and I got dragged into it, we've heard how many other people have come out of the woodwork and said this same thing happened to me. And I had nowhere to go. I had no one to fight on my side. I had no one to stick up for me.
1: You just got run over.
0: You just got run over. And Russell said, I'm not going to let that happen here. And I just, you know, I'm not even going to, I have a 22-page document in front of me of legal things where it really calls out the Westport Board of Ed. And it's like, not only does it say this thing is null and void, it says we don't believe you. And the guy who is representing the Westport Board of Ed, he's a lawyer. I mean, when you have a court system saying we don't, like, actually coming out and documenting, we don't believe you and you, we think you misled us. Like, that's getting disbarred. I mean, that's, you know, these people have all set themselves up for something. It'll be interesting to see where it goes from here. And we will have some updates along the way, but we're also going to move on to some better things for now. We'll see you all on the other side.
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0: And welcome back to The Gravy Guys with Chris, Brian, and Mac. Men's lifestyle show of Fairfield County. I think we're going to try and get a little bit back into sports. Sports and cars, right, Brian? Time after time, cars. Yeah, not stop. Don't sing it yet. But sticking with you sports. I mean, you know, it's Little League All-Star season, which is I've talked about this in the past, especially last year. It was such a big deal because Fairfield National made that run into the Little League World Series, and we saw it coming. I mean, we predicted it 2 or 3 months before it happened. Isn't that right, Mac?
5: What do we see? We saw the rise of the
0: Fairfield National Little League baseball team. We predicted that before they even went on the run.
1: They did go on the
5: run.
1: Well,
5: we Odell did. Odell, you're
0: yeah. We're one team here, Mac.
1: I like I was kind of trying to include you.
0: We're one team.
5: Appreciate it. But you had a different knowledge of that whole group.
0: I've got an intimate knowledge of yes the Little League baseball in this area. And
5: because when you were telling me at first, I wasn't entirely sure. Like I'm like, is Chris just is he doing that thing again? But you weren't. They were that good.
0: I do that thing a lot. Do that thing you do. What I'll say about Little League Baseball is, and I think people out there can appreciate that. I just wonder how much they know. The parents in it are crazy. The parents in it are absolutely crazy. It's a sport where there is a sole focus on your kid, whether he's at bat, whether he's pitching, or whether he's in the field. He is the only one making that play. And when it doesn't happen, I mean, you either feel great if it does happen, or you feel the weight of all the kids and all the other kids' parents looking at you if he doesn't make it happen. And people as a species are not good at dealing with that.
5: No.
0: And it's I mean, the things I see in Little League Baseball, so I've coached it as a dad for many years, and we had a draft this year. A draft of 11 and 12 year old boys.
5: Oh, were they signing contracts?
0: 11 and 12 year old boys we are drafting NIL on the teams. And here's a bunch of grown men who sit around the table
1: trading players.
0: making fun of him.

0: Making fun of the players?
1: Of 11 and 12 year old boys.
0: No, wow. Right.
1: Yes.
0: You guys should all be very proud of yourselves.
1: Yeah, that's how bad it is. It's a little like, oh my God. Wait, hold on. No, you picked that guy? Good luck with that. You know, like, I mean. Dude,
0: they were saying that when I got picked. I know it. That's terrible. I knew they were.
1: It's crazy. And then you watch them go out and play, and they yell at them if they don't make a play. And they're like, why didn't you? I was at a game last night. Me and my son go to watch a lot of the local games just because, you know, it's good time together. And a center fielder, he didn't even like miss a play. He just didn't run in as hard as he could have, or, you know, maybe he misread the ball. You never
0: kinda
1: know.
0: Cruised up to it.
1: Yeah. Oh, and his coach was like, come on, blah, blah, blah. Why aren't you running in to get that ball? And I'm like, oh my God, this kid, like, it's a 12 or 11, one of them, year old boy who's out here playing a game, and you're screaming at him because he didn't like try hard enough to catch his ball.
2: There's no crying in baseball.
1: It's just, boy.
2: There's no crying.
1: That's another thing. There's a lot of crying in Little League baseball.
2: Yeah.
1: A lot of crying in Little League baseball. And a lot of the dads and even some of the moms cannot handle it. I'm always like, they're emotional. Let them cry. You know, like
0: they care.
1: Right. They care. That's exactly what I think. I'm like, they care. You know, let's try and help them manage their emotions better so they don't, like, you know, you don't want to see slamming helmets or throwing bats or
2: anything.
1: What
2: if a kid took a bat and broke it over his knee, like Bo Jackson?
0: That would be impressive, I'll say that.
2: But not. I know they use like metal ones now, right? But what if a kid grabbed the wooden one and did that? Would you be psyched? That's kind of cool.
0: Does anybody ever use a wooden bat?
2: What's the worst thing you said to a kid playing?
0: Because
2: I always wanted to, my kid didn't play Little League, but I always just wanted to say one time, you're killing me, Smalls. Just once. What's the worst thing you said?
1: All right, so I have a unique philosophy because I...
2: Odell told me a great story, a great pitching story.
1: Here's the thing. I'm not even this way, but I feel like the dads and the moms and the parents are so aggressive in my league that I have to play the other role. Like, I've always felt this. Like, you have to play the other role. So I'm like this complete pansy ass, and I don't give signs to my players. I don't have rules.
2: When you say aggressive, do you mean during the game or like when they go home
0: or in general?
2: Like from the sideline, like you hear everything
1: from the side.
0: So there's
1: from the sideline with other parents, with other kids.
0: There's a pocket of society out there that you're calling youth baseball in Fairfield that believes that you're some sort of like.
1: Let's be clear.
0: Pushover?
1: I'm calling it youth baseball in every in every town. Yes, I'm seen as an why you want to call me the bully here?
0: No,
1: is that what you're trying to?
0: Not what
1: you're
0: I'm
1: the
0: saying.
1: Bully, Chris.
0: But you just
1: you're
0: don't sound like pushover.
2: I think he wants to enjoy coming to maybe a game to see what that's like.
1: You should. I'm moon dancing on the sidelines. I'm literally.
0: What is moon dancing?
1: You know.
2: He's like Enrico Palazzo.
1: No, moon coach. Dancing. Isn't that what Michael Jackson did?
2: That's
1: dance?
2: What Leslie Nielsen does in The Naked Gun from behind the plate.
0: Moon dance. That's Van Morrison. Get it right.
1: It's a marvelous moon.
0: I was like, wow, you're out there. Like,
1: all right. Well, I'm doing that, too.
0: Around.
1: I'm sure whatever a moon dance is, I'm sure that's what I'm doing.
0: You're not moonwalking.
2: Truthfully, do you have any parents? And I always refer back to the South Park episode where there's the parent. When the kids are playing Little League Baseball, who each team they play has a grown-up nemesis on the other team. And they actually make a training montage of him getting ready for, like, the big game to, like, what other parent he's going to go after. And, like, heckle, do you have you had parents go at it with other team parents?
1: 100%, yeah. And I've watched God, dads go at it with each other. I've watched...
0: Just hollering?
1: I mean, here's what I see the most of, and this is the most embarrassing thing, and this is just a comment on our society. I see a kid make a mistake and then I see his dad go off on him. Yeah. And it's because here's the reality of it. No one wants to admit what's really going on. What's the real psychological reason they're doing that? It's not because your kid made a mistake.
2: It's
1: because you're embarrassed in front of the other parents. Your kid embarrassed you in front of the other parents. And so you feel like you're viewed better if you lightened your kid for it. Right,
2: I'm sure there's a couple psychological reasons to why they're doing that. That could be one.
0: I don't think
2: one.
0: I would be dealing with that.
1: Yeah. You don't think you'd
0: yeah,
1: be
0: I don't
1: what?
0: Think I'd be ashamed.
1: If your kid made... Of course not
0: and
1: you,
0: then
1: but Brian,
0: some
1: there's...
0: punk say something, I would have something fun and clever to do for him, you know?
1: There, I will say, easy. More than any other sport, there is a pressure put on the kids and parents in baseball. Mm. And how they react to it is just different. I mean, I have the same parents in other sports, and they do not act the same way.
0: Yeah.
1: Baseball is different, so... whereas I sort of agree with you because you're so like easygoing.
0: Whatever.
1: By the way, I also know the other side of Brian.
0: Uh-oh. Well, everybody else does too.
1: There's a little,
0: he's a dynamic, there's a little fire.
2: He's a dynamic being.
1: He's a dynamic human being, yeah.
0: Okay.
2: Listen, I have something for you to that, on that note. When I was coaching college football, it was Division I Big East football, one of the hardest guys I ever worked for. He was a nightmare. Yeller and a screamer all the time. Great coach. Coach in the NFL, Coach Julio Jones in the NFL. I remember one time he was the offensive coordinator and the receivers were out of practice and I was a young coach and kid dropped the pass and I was, you know, going to try to impress the coaches like an idiot. And I got on the kid for dropping the ball. And he came up to me and he's like, hey, idiot.
0: The coach?
2: Yeah, the coach to me. He's like, is that good coaching? And I'm looking, I'm like, wow, you seem to scream at everybody. I'm just trying to be like you. He's like, do you think that kid wants to drop the ball? You think that kid meant to drop the ball? I'm like, no. He's like, why don't we just instruct him on maybe what he did wrong and how to like get better? Coach the play, not the player. I was like, okay. And it's like, that's like Division I football.
1: That is awesome. And that's what coaches are supposed to know to act like. But dads in Little League don't know that. And they're filled with insecurities. Yeah. I mean, the guy you were coaching with, long time. The thing about coaching for a long time, and this is what I also see, even though I've never really, I mean, I never coached at the level you coached at Mac, but I've coached such a long time that you've just seen so many highs and lows. You've seen games where kids completely blew it. You've seen games where kids make the greatest comebacks ever. You've seen games where the umps or the referees completely lost you a game on the worst call ever. You've seen them where you won on the worst call ever. You know, you've seen all these highs and lows and you just learn how to sort of moderate through it and really step back and look at it and say, okay, this is what's actually in the best interest of this player for this team.
2: That's exactly right. It doesn't matter what level you coach at, by the way. I think some guys approach it, they're teachers, like you would do, and other guys are in it for completely different reasons. And I think it's a shame when you're not a teacher, when you're not trying to like, when you can't zero in on like that individual kid and what's best for that kid and how am I going to teach this kid, not just about what happened in the moment, but how it could maybe help him down the road. There's just not enough teachers coaching anymore. I don't mean literal teachers. I mean people who have that philosophy like you have.
1: Right.
2: Brian, you'd be the same way, right? You're a philosophical person. You're a fair person. Like you're gonna teach that person.
0: I would try.
2: I think so.
0: And if not, then I would insult. Belittle.
2: Plan B.
1: it always seems to work. You would just make fun of them behind their back. I mean, that's another thing that goes.
2: But right, Chris, I've heard, how many times have I heard we've talked about like the psychology of it all, how important that is, right? I mean, you can't just come at these kids. I mean, the thing, you're saying they make a mistake and they yell at the kid, why did you do that? Hit the ball or whatever it is. No kidding.
1: Yeah. Well, it's my favorite thing. I mean,
2: it's counterproductive.
1: Hey, this is a number 10 batter. All you need to do is throw strikes.
2: No, like, they don't. No, they don't.
1: Here's what you've done. You've made fun of the batter.
2: My God.
1: To be the number 10 batter. And you've made your kids on the pitching mound, you've made his butt tighten up because now he feels like, you know, like he knows he needs to throw strikes. This is the thing. Everyone knows they need to throw strikes.
0: Every time.
1: They don't need you. Right. They don't need you telling them that. Every time you tell them that.
2: That is wrong on so many
0: levels.
2: That's
0: pretty dark.
2: Oh, my God. Oh, my God. God,
1: DeVito, that's only the beginning, but we'll see you all on the other side.
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6: A New York attorney has admitted stealing more than $500,000 from a trust tied to a commercial property in New Canaan. Federal prosecutors say 70-year-old Edward Miller, who served as a trustee, diverted his funds to himself, his law firm, and relatives between 2026 and 2022. then misled beneficiaries after the trust creator died. Miller pleaded guilty to wire fraud in federal court and is scheduled to be sentenced in August. Based on federal court information, Miller has already repaid about $509,000 through a civil state settlement and faces up to 20 years in prison. A federal jury has awarded 58-year-old Stephon Morant $38 million after finding he was wrongfully convicted in a 1990 New Haven double case murder. Jurors concluded that former New Haven detectives and the city violated Morant's civil rights through misconduct that led to his conviction, sending him to prison for 21 years before he was exonerated. New Haven officials say they plan to appeal the verdict. A Connecticut State Colleges and Universities employee says the system failed to properly respond after she reported years of alleged sexual harassment by former Chancellor John Manduca. According to a new complaint, the employee said she was told to continue working and keep quiet after presenting evidence of misconduct rather than being immediately referred through the Title IX process. The employee's attorney alleges senior officials were aware of the complaint and did not promptly initiate procedures designed to protect complaints, while CSCU says if it cannot comment on specifics until the independent review is complete. Three men are facing child exploitation charges after Hartford police say they showed up to meet who they believed was an underage girl for sex. Police identified the suspect as men from Wolcott, Rocky Hill, and Holyoke, Massachusetts. Authorities say the suspects have been communicating online with an undercover detective posing as a minor before arranging the meeting as part of a sting operation conducted with assistance from the FBI's Crimes Against Children Human Trafficking Task Force. All three were arrested without incident and are being held on $500,000 bonds. They face charges including attempted sexual assault and attempted sexual contact with a victim under the age of 16. Connecticut is cracking down on abandoned boats. A new state law more than doubles fines for boat owners who dump vessels on land or in waterways, raising penalties to as much as $1,000 and allowing agencies to recover cleanup and legal costs. The new law also requires kayaks and other unregistered watercraft to display owner contact information, a move aimed at reducing unnecessary search and rescue operations when empty boats are found adrift. I'm Will Scafaris with your local news here on WICC.
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5: 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Weather update.
8: Partly sunny, windy, cooler through this afternoon with a high in the low 60s and a gusty breeze out of the north. Clear overnight with a low in the upper 40s. Sunday, partly sunny with a high in the mid 70s. I'm meteorologist Paul Piorek on WICC.
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1: Wait, where's the singing, Brian? Yeah! Time after time, I can't shut it up. Stop.
0: Oh, that was me singing. Sorry about that.
1: That was you singing. All right, time after time. This is the best segment we do. We're super excited about it. We're kind of looking at the world 35 years ago and trying to see how it's different for today. We already hit a vehicular one, sort of, because we talked about the station wagon.
0: Yeah, particularly the station wagon.
1: But we're going to go a little more macro on that situation. That's the micro viewpoint of it, the station wagon. The macro is the cars and how they affected our society. Ooh. 35 years ago versus how they affect it now. And I mean, there's so many things. There's simple things like, Brian, I don't think kids nowadays can drive a stick. I mean, 99% of them can't drive a stick.
0: I've asked a few of my kids' friends, you know, as they start to drive, and asked, did any of you guys drive manual or stick shift? And then, no, we've never done that. And I think to myself, I think you have to be able to. I mean, none of them are going to learn it really. There'll be one in 20 that's going to learn it probably, but.
1: Well, it's just another example of, automated action, you know, taking some control away from you. Yeah. My uncle used to always say, you know, the problem with everyone nowadays is they've never milked a cow, you know, so we've now turned into my uncle.
0: Is that what we sound like when we talk about this stuff?
1: Yeah, that's exactly right. The problem with kids nowadays
0: like
1: is
0: into our parents like that those commercials.
1: They can't drive stick. But here's what we hit earlier, which I think is interesting.
2: There is some wisdom in that, by the way. I'm not going to lie.
1: A little bit of wisdom. But, I mean,
2: there's some for sure.
1: It was complicated for me to learn to drive stick. It's funny. And I took my kid out the other day because I think I'm one of the last people on earth with a stick shift car. And,
2: your truck?
1: Yeah. I didn't it's stick shift. So and my son wanted to learn it. So I'm
0: bumping and grinding out there.
1: I took him to a which by the way is interesting to note because I had stick shift back in the day. And, you know, one of the other things we should talk about was you used to hook up with girls in the cars, right?
0: Which I heard that people did.
1: I don't feel like that's a thing nowadays, but it was definitely harder with stick shift. You know, because you could knock yourself into neutral and send the car careening one way or the other.
2: So much going on here with this conversation.
1: But do you not?
0: You're talking about a car in motion?
2: Motion.
1: Well, no, not hooking up with a girl a car is in motion. I'm talking about you would go park.
0: What you're talking about. Yeah.
1: That was a big thing. Was that not a big thing for you going to park?
0: Parking.
1: I don't want to even say all the things that.
0: That was a thing from the beginning of cars, I think.
1: Going to
2: the beginning of cars.
0: Right. Every time there's a car, you could go somewhere remote and be alone and
2: back on.
1: Or not remote, just find a side road where someone wasn't pulling into
0: however you want to say it.
1: A minute and 12 seconds.
2: Back to the Future taught us that, didn't they?
0: There you go.
2: 1955.
1: But here's my point.
2: Just saying.
1: Kids nowadays aren't hooking up in their cars. They're not doing it.
0: I don't know. It is a difference in time after time, I guess, because that was a thing when we were in high school.
1: It was totally a thing.
0: Yeah, absolutely.
1: Don't you remember it was a huge thing in the movies to watch that L.A. Valley where people would pull up to that cliff and they would park there and look over the city? I mean, that was in movie after movie after movie. You don't see that nowadays.
0: Yeah, we had a place called Top of the World.
2: Did you?
0: Yeah, it was like a little, it wasn't a big mountain, but, you know, in the town it had some rolling hills and it was like one of the top spots where you could kind of look over the development.
2: Romantic.
0: Yeah. Yeah, I guess so. Secluded.
1: But I mean, cars were such a big part of our independence. I mean, the other thing I've found interesting is when it came time to get my driver's license, like there was a countdown from literally like a year ahead of time. It was like Xing off every day. And I turned, you know, 16 on June 16th and I had my license scheduled for like 2 p.m. on June 16th.
2: So different.
1: Right? You know, nowadays there's like no rush. And I'm like, a car was your entire independence. That was you breaking free. Yeah.
2: It was.
0: You know what was cool is how you navigated it because, I mean, even if you weren't going too far from your town, you had to know the roads. You had to know how to work a little bit of a map.
1: Yeah.
0: And when you get older and you start going on road trips, that was fun. We had a thing called the Thomas Guide. You guys ever had one of those? It's like a sophisticated map. On a ring binder.
1: Is this one of those California things that like the rest of the country didn't have?
0: I don't know, but it was cool because you could look up a little section of the country or the state that you were driving through and it would have a zoomed in portion of that map and on page whatever.
1: I remember I would have that for like Fairfield County. There was like a Fairfield County map that would break it out into little squares and you would look up an address and it would be like, it's a G24
0: 100%,
1: on page 12. You know,
0: just like that.
1: So you would go and do that. But, right, I mean, those were all skills that we were.
0: Now the GPS just takes them anywhere. They're not even going to know.
1: Exactly.
0: What if they're on a bike? They're just done.
1: Yeah.
2: How do I get home?
0: You know? I mean, I guess they have their phones, but it's just a different thought process. I mean,
1: I don't think, I know I had to change my tire numerous times.
2: Yeah. Oh, yeah.
0: We learned to change oil and tires.
1: For sure.
0: Put water in
1: my
0: the car.
1: My neighbor, their daughter, got a flat tire and she called me, you know, I don't think these
0: it's
1: kids
0: a compliment,
1: can,
0: actually
1: she, well yeah but she did like call her boyfriend or something she didn't call like I don't think any of them know how to change tires.
0: No,
2: back in high school we had, remember automotive? I'm sure you had that at your school. We don't have that anymore.
0: That's not even something you can take.
2: I don't even think it's something you take anymore in high school, at least not I don't think so, at least not the ones close by us. Do you know I had two friends in high school that got their license and were driving without parents when we were freshmen? Isn't that incredible?
0: Wow. Yeah, that was, mine was the beginning of sophomore year. That was very early. Yeah, so freshman is crazy.
2: Problematic. It was problematic. It wasn't good.
1: Well, that's the other thing is when you got your license, so June 16th, I got my license.
2: Yeah.
1: The very next day, I'm out with buddies taking them out, you know, till whatever time. I mean, whatever time I could convince my parents to let me stay out till, or trick them into letting me stay out till. But nowadays, there's all sorts of rules. Like, they can't drive with anyone else in the car for the first 6 months. They have a curfew till, you know, whatever, 10 or 11 for like 6 months after that. Yeah. Well, that's because we're the latchkey kids. We talked about that. Yeah. I mean, we probably ruined it all.
0: Yeah. It was fun ruining it.
1: We did have a lot of fun.
0: It was a good run.
1: I mean,
2: it was fun ruining it.
0: Yeah. Well, sorry, kids.
1: That goes back to what we said earlier. I mean, we used to take our parents' cars out before we had our license.
0: Oh, yeah.
1: That was a huge thing.
2: You know what I've thought, too, is these kids, as we go on and on, have you driven some of these newer cars with the safety features they have? Like, when I'm in my car, sometimes I won't lie to you, because I have an old car that has none of them.
0: Right.
2: So, like, I have to, you know, I don't, there's no rear backup camera. There's no nothing letting me know something's on my side in the highway. And I'm like, or I almost like forget to do it sometimes.
0: Coming out of a lane. What is that?
2: Yeah.
0: I have to turn all that stuff off.
2: I mean, they're going to learn to drive a whole new way, even in some respects, right? I mean, it's a good thing. Those safety things are great. I mean, I don't know. Will we all be in self-driving cars soon enough? Isn't that the...
1: Yeah, I think we're headed towards self-driving. I mean, they say the technology's already there. They just can't get humans to...
2: Well, the Teslas are doing them, right? No, you said to subscribe. It's like a subscription, isn't it?
0: I don't know how it works, but I know I was talking to one of the dads and...
1: I mean, back to my original point, it'd be a lot easier to hook up with a girl in a moving car if you didn't have to drive it.
0: I guess so. You're really focused on that.
1: What else did you do in cars, dude? Here's the other thing you did. You smoked cigarettes and smoked weed. That wasn't any good either.
0: Whoa. Wow. Whoa. Interesting.
1: Right?
2: I smell more weed in cars the last couple of years than I've ever.
1: Yeah, you're right.
0: You pull up. I did not smoke weed in cars. I'm sure I did at some point, but like I wasn't just rolling down the road with like.
2: You know what people did in their cars back in the day? You told a great story about your brother, Ted. That's no longer a thing. Kids aren't putting systems in their cars.
0: Oh, yeah.
2: Sound systems. That was a big thing when we were growing up.
1: Yeah.
2: Remember that?
1: Yeah.
2: Huge.
0: Well, now, because even the basic sound systems in a new car sounds great.
2: Well, maybe that's what it is. There's no need.
1: I don't know. I wonder if it's different parts of the country, because the problem being in this part of the country is you're exposed to so many kids who the car isn't their version of independence. It's the most expensive, safe thing their parents could buy. You know, like they're all given this super expensive car. And I'm like,
2: it's ridiculous. It,
1: you know,
2: I'm not going to lie.
1: When I first got a car, I was.
2: It is.
1: I got a stick shift Honda Civic hatchback.
2: Yeah, you did.
1: Right? You remember that?
2: Of course.
1: And actually, your sister drove a similar thing. It was a hatchback. It was a
2: Mazda 323.
1: Yeah, Mazda 323.
0: I had a 67 Volkswagen that my great uncle, I think, had passed and it was given to us.
2: Yeah.
0: Sat in the driveway for a while. And I'm like, how long am I going to keep that car? My mom's like, until you're driving, bro. And that's for sure. For sure. That was my first car. So.
1: But that's why, I mean, that's probably why, I mean, all three of us sort of drive beaters now, right?
0: Yeah.
1: We're not going and leasing the nice cars.
0: I want to get 300,000 miles on that thing.
1: My truck's got 20 years on it.
2: I do chuckle at the kid that, like, pulls up in his father's, like, $150,000 car, and he's like, yeah, I'm cool. I'm like, you're kind of a tool.
0: Yeah, but you're kind of cool, too. I mean, I'm not going to lie. The girls probably think you're cool. My high school self is jealous. But they've changed so much the cars. I mean, it's neat to see what they can do now. I just think that the experience is totally different. I mean, you can't open the hood of a car really and do much in it unless you're edumacated on that specific vehicle these days.
1: Let me ask you this, because we got to roll here soon. Do you think kids are doing road trips anymore? That was another thing. We used to do road trips a lot.
2: What do you mean road trips?
0: Must be like ski
2: what
0: trips.
2: Did you do? Well, it was ski trips.
0: Yeah, they're doing Vermont and stuff at least. Don't you think?
2: Where did you go? What kind of road trips did you do?
1: Well, go out to the Midwest. I mean, especially when I was in college, I was going all over the place.
2: Oh, in college, yeah.
1: I mean, I had a car in college. I was hitting everywhere.
2: That's true.
0: Out in the desert.
1: Well, every other school. Wisconsin, Indiana, Miami of Ohio, Michigan. Like,
2: you drove all those places.
1: Yeah, Chicago. Going to Chicago.
0: Visiting farms and stuff?
1: What?
0: What do you do out there?
2: He did have a farm, actually.
0: He did?
1: I lived on a farm. Maybe that's why I was always traveling elsewhere.
0: For sure.
1: Oh, my God. We got to go again. See ya.
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1: We just talked about youth sports and the way the dads are. And,
0: oh, we got them away, you know, from the negative.
2: I thought we said adults. They're dynamic.
1: Is that what we said?
2: Word we're using, the word of the day for adults is dynamic, because sometimes they do suck. Sometimes they don't.
1: I mean, right now we have a bunch of nations that are like killing each other and their own people over, you know, beliefs of one version or another. Like, yeah, to me, that's sucking. I kind of consider that sucking. Yeah, I don't, yeah, you know, I coached a soccer team, and I watched a Jewish kid kneel down in front of an Iranian kid, and he said, "Please tell your parents to stop bombing my homeland." And what? They both laughed about it, and then they went and played soccer together. And I just remember thinking, like, the world could be that way, couldn't it? It could be more, you know, just have fun with each other.
0: Rodney King, can't we all just get along?
1: Can't we all just get along? Why?
0: I mean,
1: why?
0: Yes, there's some solid truth and beauty in that. But
1: why?
0: I mean,
1: why do we have to?
0: A lot of things
1: get angry at each other over whose kid is better at baseball or whose religion is this? I mean, you know, this the anti-Semitism we've seen in the last year or couple of years has been pretty disgusting.
0: It's gross.
1: You know, when we went through COVID, we all went through COVID, and it's like, either you believed it was a big deal, in which case you hated all the people who didn't think it was a big deal, or you didn't think it was a big deal, in which case you hated all the people who thought it was a big deal. Like, you weren't allowed to just be like, all right, listen, dude, you're cool. Wear your mask. All right. But you feel the way you do. Don't wear your mask. Like, why can't we be that way?
2: How much of that does social media and the news have a part in that? Of pushing people into a
0: frenzy.
2: Yeah, a frenzy. You know, just the defense of like, this rage.
0: Fired
2: like,
0: up.
2: This is my side. Like, how much of that, like, without it, do you think it'd still be that way?
1: Yeah, so I think the problem is the old media, they used to have to appeal to both sides or of anything. I'm not even picking like political aisle. Like, they had to appeal to, you know, a person who had this belief and a person who had this belief, because they were trying to get as many subscribers as possible to their platform.
2: Right.
1: But nowadays they're not. They're only trying to get people within their segment to their platform.
2: Correct.
1: And they don't care about the rest of them. It's much more, it's micro sort of reporting.
2: Yeah.
1: And that allows everyone to sort of live in their bubble, which is why we're kind of awesome, because we're outside of the bubble, and more people, I think that's probably why we're number one in daytime television for NBC.
0: Yeah. That's why we're nominated for Oscars.
1: Right. Because I mean, literally we are outside of the bubble, and
2: we're trying to start a revolution here.
1: We have no interest in being in the bubble.
2: Come on, bubble. Come on, outside the bubble people, fringe people.
1: But yeah, why, as you get older, what happens? You start to think you know what you're talking about? Is that the problem?
0: It sure seems like that when you listen to people talk. I mean,
1: they just think they have answers. It's like when you're younger.
0: And they're just absolutely set in it.
1: Right.
0: It just seems there's a lot of traffic around town, even though I'm pretty sure 1,000 people told me they were going to move out of the country if different things happen in different elections over the years. I think they're all here and brought more people around.
1: But that's the thing. When you're younger, you believe that you have a lot to learn, right? And you're open to all these different ideas, and you actually seek out mentors. I remember seeking out mentors and being like, yeah, this makes sense and that makes sense. And you would listen to it and you were willing to change your mind. And here's a weird thing. That I loved being up with someone at 2 a.m. when I was young, just having a conversation.
2: Yep.
1: Trying to like figure out the world
2: yeah.
1: and trying to express it. But no one, I guess when you get older, you're like, I don't need to do that because I got it all figured out.
0: I'm still cranking out those conversations ever here and again.
1: You better not be. You need to be at work at 7 in the morning.
0: Not on Sunday morning, I don't.
2: I want you guys to weigh in on this, right? This is the core pillars of wisdom. And this is what I think as you get older, this is what I think people
0: are going to drop some knowledge right now?
2: I'm going to have you guys weigh in on it. Okay, these are the core pillars of wisdom. Intellectual humility, okay? Like being able to recognize the limits of your own knowledge. Emotional mastery, compassion and altruism, and perspective taking. I don't see a whole ton of people like even interested in making those areas better.
1: You know, we send all these, you know how anti-college I am, which of course my wife wants to stab my eyes out about. But we send all these kids to school to learn all these different things. Like, we should send them to learn that, right? We should have classes on, what was that? Intellectual humility and
0: knowing when you're wrong, basically. Yeah. What else?
2: Emotional mastery. Mastering
0: don't
2: your
0: be
2: emotions.
0: A cry, baby.
2: Regulate your, here you go, to be able to regulate your personal impulses. I mean, that's a big one.
1: My kids.
0: Just say no.
1: My one kid is at Ohio State, which I believe is costing like $60,000 a year. Thank you, Grandma Jean, so far, but I think we're going to have to take it over soon. It's what some of the classes are great. You know, he's an electrical engineer. They're awesome. But some of them, I'm like, this is the dumbest thing in the world that you have to take this class. And we all know this because we all did it when we went to college. We took really, really stupid classes.
0: And the core classes are you talking about?
1: Not the core
0: general
1: classes.
0: Ed stuff,
1: you know what? You're an idiot for even asking that question.
0: Thank you.
1: No, the general elective classes that you ended up having to take. You know, like, they're, why not instead tell people they have to take their core classes, but they also have to take intentional humility. If you're going to graduate college, you have to take an intellectual humility class, right? Why can't that be one of the required credits?
2: I think it's amazing.
0: Yeah.
2: We took a class when I was in school.
0: You should start a college or a university.
2: Intellectual heritage. You take that? Did you have to take that class? Was that just like a temple thing? Intellectual heritage, 51 and 52.
0: Okay.
2: It was interesting. We picked apart the Bible in that class. Isn't that interesting?
1: Yeah.
2: It was really like the Old Testament too. Like the beginning, it was like.
0: I took a whole course on just the Old Testament. As literature.
2: Really?
0: It was interesting.
2: It is interesting.
1: Was it good as literature?
0: Was it fascinating? Is that what you're asking me?
1: Well, I don't know. What were you examining?
0: Examining like the historical aspects of the stories themselves and like the lineage that they speak often of in the different passages and books, and kind of trying to figure out how and where some of these things, these ideas started or where they were passed down from.
1: See, part of the problem is I think that those classes would clash. So if you took something that examined the Bible and then something like intellectual humility is going to take an issue with the Bible because the Bible is saying, hey, this is the right way to go. And the people who believe in this are going to heaven and everyone else is the wrong way to go and they're going to hell. And intellectual humility is going to say, yeah, you don't really know which is the right way and which is the wrong way.
2: That's what I liked about it, though. I grew up, I was a practicing Catholic. I went through the whole thing. And I wasn't like anti-Catholic after this club. But I was open to it. So when the teacher was talking and pointing out some inconsistencies or his whatever, I wasn't offended at all. I was like, this is really interesting. This is worth looking into, maybe. Mm-hmm. If nothing else, it's interesting and it's somebody else.
0: It doesn't change any of the messages. It's just examining the book itself.
2: Right. But there were some kids that were like offended by that. And I remember thinking like, huh, you're really, really upset about this. It's not, it's okay. He's just speaking.
1: Well, that's another class you have to teach people to do is you have to teach them how to be offended and move on from it.
2: Mm.
1: Because nowadays, a lot of people get offended, especially the adults, and that grudge is there forever.
2: Yeah.
1: Like it's there forever. Even if they sort of are okay with it, it's like, I don't know how they can't move on. But when you were a kid, we all talk about this. You would get in a fight with someone, and the very next week, you'd be that person's best friend, right?
0: A
1: few times.
0: Yeah, a few times that happened.
2: A few times.
0: Yeah.
2: Not all the time.
0: I hate that kid, and then you battle it out on the grass somewhere after school, and you find out you're both kind of like equally not that great at fighting, and then become friends after that.
1: Right, but as adults, when you get wronged, I mean, that's like to the grave stuff. That's like Hatfield and McCoy crap. You know, you guys are going at each other.
0: In the courtroom. Go for it.
2: Choo-choo. Pew.
1: By the way, speaking of which, there's a new Star Wars movie out. All right. I hope everyone enjoys the weekend. We'll see you on the other side.
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18: From ABC News, I'm Mike Dubusky. Tedros Adhanom Ghebreyesus, the head of the World Health Organization, arriving in the Democratic Republic of Congo today amidst a growing outbreak of Ebola there. He told reporters the outbreak highlights the need for more robust public health infrastructure in Central Africa.
19: Of course, more logistic support, more financial support. But while focusing on the emergency, we should use it as an opportunity to build the health system.
18: There is currently no vaccine or treatment for this strain of Ebola. Still no movement on whether that ceasefire with Iran will be extended.
20: We're now 13 weeks into this war, and President Trump has made it clear he's in no rush to make a deal, even as Americans continue to feel the economic pain. One new analysis finds that this war has already cost the average American household an extra $450 in gas and energy costs.
18: ABC News White House correspondent Selena Wang. Some good news in Laos, where one of the main rescue workers there now says five people who were trapped in a flooded cave are now out and in good health. Speaking with ABC News, Josh Richardson said water pumps lowered the water in those caves enough for the men to crawl and sometimes swim out of the caves.
21: We were just about to turn the pumps off when they emerged on their own. So obviously the water level was dropped low enough that they've decided to do a bit of a roof sniff and squeeze their way out through the water. And we didn't even know they were on their way.
18: Those men had been trapped in that cave for more than a week. A frightening scene aboard a United Airlines flight last night.
22: For the law enforcement, United 2005, we've communicated with the flight attendant. The man is under control.
18: After a passenger reportedly rushed the cabin of that aircraft multiple times before being detained by several law enforcement officers who were on board, that flight out of Chicago was forced to divert to Madison, Wisconsin. Federal law enforcement are investigating the incident. 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
18: Two New Yorkers who were on that cruise ship at the center of the Hanta virus outbreak are now planning to return to the state next week following the end of their mandated quarantine in Nebraska. That's according to New York State's health department. The investigation continues into the cause of that blast at an apartment complex in Dallas, Texas, which killed three people this week.
27: Authorities say 19 of the 22 units of the two-story building were occupied by families at the time of the blast. Late Friday, authorities saying their search of the building was complete and that everyone was accounted for, and crediting fire crews with saving lives that arrived in about 15 minutes and were securing the scene before the building exploded.
18: ABC's Morgan Norwood, now one of the survivors of that blast, is suing Atmos Energy, accusing that natural gas provider of negligence. Investigators in Virginia are now looking into the actions of a bus driver as the possible cause of a deadly crash on I-95 on Friday. ABC's Andrew Dimbert has details.
28: A bus
3: slamming into six cars on the southbound interstate, killing five people, including two children, with dozens injured. A terrifying scene in the middle of the night, with passengers trying to escape, forced to jump out of windows. Officials say the commercial bus bound for Charlotte from New York City with 34 people on board failed to slow for traffic while approaching a work zone.
18: And the San Antonio Spurs take on the Oklahoma City Thunder in Game 7 of the Western Conference Finals tonight. Whoever wins will face off against the New York Knicks in the finals. I'm Mike Dubusky, ABC News.
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28: Route 7 is closed in both directions between Olmsted Hill Road and Seeley Road due to a tree that has fallen on two utility wires. Motorists are urged to avoid the area and seek alternative routes while crews work to clear the scene and restore safe travel conditions for all drivers. A New York attorney has admitted stealing more than $500,000 from a trust tied to a commercial property in New Canaan. Federal prosecutors say 70-year-old Edward Miller, who served as a trustee, diverted funds to himself, his law firm, and relatives between 2016 and 2022, then misled beneficiaries after the trust creator died. Miller pleaded guilty to wire fraud in federal court and is scheduled to be sentenced in August. Based on federal court information, Miller has already repaid about $509,000 through a civil settlement and faces up to 20 years in prison. A federal jury has awarded 58-year-old Stefan Moran $38 million after finding he was wrongfully convicted in a 1990 New Haven double murder case. Jurors concluded that former New Haven detectives and the city violated Moran's civil rights through misconduct that led to his conviction, sending him to prison for 21 years before he was exonerated. New Haven officials say they plan to appeal the verdict. I'm Will Scafaris with your local news here on WICC.
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10: 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Weather update.
1: Clouding over this afternoon, then clear after midnight with a low in the upper 40s. Partly sunny Sunday with a high in the mid 70s. Monday afternoon showers with a high again in the mid 70s. I'm meteorologist Paul Piorek on WICC.
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2: You betcha, the voice of Connecticut, one of many here on WICC. It's time to get Freducated, and that happens, as I said last week, as I was signing off from 12 to noon. I mean from noon to 3, from 12 noon to 3 o'clock. You can hear the show. Will Ferris is producing. Thank you very much, Will. Nice to see you, as always. And well, lots happening in the news. It's kind of hard to get away from everything that's happening politically, and also there have been other huge stories, and including an exploding rocket, a chemical tank splitting, what else did we have that was, oh yes, divers going in to rescue people that were after gold. Boy, all you do is say there's gold in them there hills.
11: There was an apartment fire in Dallas too.
2: And an apartment fire in Dallas. I mean, it's there's lots and lots on which to talk. But I would like to say one thing, because we're in this quagmire that our beloved president installed us. Had he honored the JCPOA, as it's called. I don't remember what it all stands for, but it was the agreement that we struck with Iran and its nuclear program, and there were going to be restrictions in exchange for letting off of some of the harsh action we had taken against Iran, and it was done by the Obama administration, and Trump was absolutely incorrect when he said that it was a bad deal. He said it was the worst deal ever made. Well, it wasn't such a bad deal, because the one he put us in is a lot worse. Had we followed Obama's original agreement with Iran, we would not have for no threat. See, but I think there was one, but for no threat, gone after Iran and attacked them and bombed them without declaring war on them. It's another one of these. You know, Trump thinks that rules, laws, just courtesy of everyday life, None of that touches him in any way. He doesn't feel responsible to honor what the courts say or what past presidents have done. He thinks that it's all a new slate, and he can do with it whatever he likes. Yeah.
12: I was just going to say, no, he makes it sound like there isn't a good agreement, but that JCPOA, the Joint Comprehensive Plan of Action, commonly known as the Iran nuclear deal, was really substantial and treated Iran like they were, you know, Obama had a way of making people or countries or
2: feel important and included,
12: yes,
2: and equal.
12: And in some ways that could benefit us. I know some people feel like, well, that's weakness. That makes it look weak, that we're weak. But if you show dignity when you talk to even your adversaries, there's a way they open up their minds a little bit and they want to listen and work with you.
2: Right.
12: And so he actually was doing something that was positive, and everybody just tries to forget that Obama.
2: Don't allow people make a big mistake and they mistake kindness and everyday, everyday treatment of people as if they are, as if each person is important, which they are. They mistake that, as
12: for
2: you
12: weakness,
2: said, for
12: like
2: weakness,
12: diplomacy.
2: And that you won't strike or defend or protect yourself or your loved ones because you're a, quote, nice, unquote, person. You're polite.
12: It's such a misnomer. I'm so sick of it because it happens in business and industry. It happens in politics, that the minute you try to be courteous or show some decorum, I don't care what word you use, that you're treating people like they should be treated. And we were all taught that, right? Treat people like you want to be treated.
2: Every religion from the Vedic scriptures 10,000 years ago, right, to, you know, the King James version of the Bible, all have a version of that golden rule.
12: But yet it doesn't seem that it holds any value. And when you're trying to be bully people like they're doing to Iran, they keep saying, well, we'll just blow them up. It just diminishes any chance of having any kind of.
2: And since he doesn't plan to really blow them up.
12: Well, you never know, though. You never know with this guy.
2: Well, you know, he always chickens out. He did in the show. He was a milquetoast on his television show. He wasn't even able to fire people, you know, unless his daughter, you know, bucked him up and strengthened him and held him up and pushed him forward. Unable to act on his own.
12: They said he didn't even like to fire people. He was a little fearful of firing people, and that they had to prop him up towards that. So you're right. He didn't really. He's not brave in that way, but yet, like you said, he's willing to say things that are so outrageous. I mean, think of it. If you're Iranian and you're listening to this gentleman say, oh, we'll just blow him off the map, oh, we have more power and we'll just kill them all, would you want to open the strait? And would you want to in any way
2: or negotiate, have a ceasefire and say, yeah, that's a good opening remark. What a nice way to be treated. I want to work with.
12: Right. You're just digging harder when someone treats you that way.
2: Because he doesn't say it for them. He says it to, one, bolster his narcissistic ego, which is, you know, more than just narcissistic. What's the word I'm looking for? He's malignantly narcissistic.
12: Which is dangerous.
2: It's not enough that I succeed. You must fail.
12: Right.
2: And I take joy in it.
12: Right.
2: That's what the malignant means, that we append to being a narcissist. And it's a very dangerous way to treat people, because they don't know whether to strike first, right? It's like approaching a snake. The snake doesn't know whether you intend to just admire it or kill it. So
12: exactly.
2: it goes into fight or flight mode, horses being the best example of a creature that thinks everything's out to get it. They, unless trained, can be so easily spooked by anything. So when Donald Trump cranks up his tired old, we'll blow them into oblivion or we'll blow them off the face of the earth, he's using all this bluster to impress his followers and show them how strong he is and how much he respects the, you know, his rule of law, which has no bearing on any rule of law the rest of us will follow. I want to, if you think a little bit, you'll know why I want to talk about this. I would like to know who is the only person on a piece of money greater than $100.

0: I'm not talking about a $100 bill because I know about Ben Franklin, right? And of course, I'm sure Donald Trump plans to put a person of color on the $20 bill any day now. That's been in the works for the last 2 years. I'm sure really? Harriet Tubman, yeah.
1: Oh,
0: I'm sure he plans to do that because
1: why are we redoing the $20
0: bill? Well, yeah, there had been talk about taking Jackson off the $20 bill and putting she would be the first person of color ever to appear on a piece of money that is circulated today.
1: Gotcha.
0: There in the days when states had their own and towns made up their own money, there were Bridgeport $10 bills, and there were New Haven Bank had its own, you know, money. And some people collect this. It's extremely interesting and beautiful, but it's pretty hard to find. You're not going to find it in circulation. It's not really legal tender, but any collector will give you like 100 times face value for some of this stuff. And, For the money that doesn't have a president on it, that's greater than $100. If it's in great condition, people give you five times its face value, which is pretty good. Let's take a quick break here. Anybody got those answers? 203-333-WICC. 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
0: And it comes back every Saturday from noon to 3. Make an appointment. Make your smartphone remind you. I'm here with my wife, Dr. Kimberly Sapo. And we were just bemoaning the fact that the Sapo name, unless
1: both our names are kind of coming to an end.
0: Yeah.
1: Except my sister Tammy did connect the Sapo name to all the Maurice children, so they're Sapo Maurice. I'm just saying, so that that might.
0: So Noah has a child.
1: Sapo,
0: so
1: Maurice. So, but I don't know if the name. Will,
0: yeah,
1: I don't know
0: if the name will live on. But I know the Ebert name, since we didn't have children, depends all upon my cousin Johnny.
1: Oh wow!
0: Who was named for my uncle John, and who passed at some years ago at 103 years old. Dad would have made it, but his caregiver didn't give him enough care, in my opinion. didn't feed him well.

0: So I was talking about this. I'm going to leave the question open. I'm not going to answer the questions. I'll just ask.
1: You. I forgot what the question is.
0: Well, there's sort of two pending questions. It's what money is illegal to own?
1: Oh, that's
0: own.
1: Right. I'm going to write it down.
0: Money is illegal to own? It's kind of funny that there's money, American money, that you can't own.
1: I know.
0: That
1: doesn't make any sense to me. You're so
0: yeah. Well, when we share the answer. There's that. And then I also asked, what was the only non-president on a denomination of U.S. money, which can
1: like
0: still
1: Sacagawea?
0: Be so, well, it's paper money.
1: Oh, sorry.
0: But they're very good. It's Sacagawea, and there'd be one more than.
1: Right.
0: Can you name the one that came before Sacagawea? Again, people got rid of it because Sacagawea is a golden colored
1: right,
0: coin.
1: Right.
0: But this coin was about the same size as a quarter. Right.
1: Right.
0: Susan
1: right.
0: B. Anthony.
1: Yeah, of course. You know, well, Mike, you can tell that my doctorate wasn't in history. That's for damn sure.
0: I don't know. I think you know a lot about history.
1: No, so, geography and history. I'm so embarrassed.
0: Yeah, we don't do well on those when they come up on
1: well,
0: Jeopardy.
1: We're practicing. We're going to learn. Yeah. We're taking units. Just like I'm trying to learn a language, the next thing will be history and then geography. I'm going to
0: yeah,
1: do
0: well,
1: it.
0: You'll have to take Asia, you know, out of the CD player and and put on your language tape. Call me Deacon Blue.
1: Exactly. Asia. I'm like, what is he telling
0: Blue.
1: Me that I don't know Asia? Well, and geographically, I thought you were going for that Asia, not Steely Dan's Asia. But you are right on the money, man. You are right on the money with my taste.
0: They call Alabama the Crimson Rose.
1: Call me Deacon Blue.
0: Call me Deacon Blue, which I guess as the great, is it Michael Fagan?
1: Donald Fagan.
0: Is it? Yeah. Great Donald Fagan said, he's the one who said, it doesn't mean anything. Doesn't mean anything.
1: No, like he does make fun of the fact that people try to read into the
0: words. What does it mean?
1: And he kind of makes light of the fact that sometimes there are stories behind some of the songs. Let me preface it by saying, yes, there are stories behind some of the songs, but some of the songs, they just fit the words in. The music comes first with these guys.
0: Well,
1: yeah.
0: Well, it's, you know.
1: It comes first with a lot of bands.
0: And I remind you, Ricky can be a woman's name, too.
1: Ricky, don't lose
0: Ricky,
1: that number.
0: Ricky, don't lose that number.
1: That really confused
0: don't
1: me.
0: Don't lose that number.
1: All right, well, I think we've digressed. Okay,
0: all right,
1: so wait,
0: we opened enough parentheses, but we had been talking about
1: the money that is
0: illegal to own and a non-president on a bill circulating larger than $100.
1: Okay.
0: If you take it to the bank, they'll confiscate it, though.
1: Wow.
0: It's not like you can go to the bank and say, I'd like these bills. They won't give them to you. The restrictive nuclear limits are like enrichment caps had been set by Obama. The restrictions were designed to ensure that if Iran attempted to break out and build a nuclear weapon, it would take a minimum of 1 year. The plutonium path, the heavy water reactor at Iraq was redesigned to prevent the production of weapons-grade plutonium, which it will do as one of its daughter elements. And there would be inspections. Iran agreed to extensive, intrusive monitoring and verification by the International Atomic Energy Agency. That's the IAEA to you.
1: And we would
0: be in such a better place today.
1: Exactly. Those were very intrusive things that they agreed to.
0: But Trump was too thick and maybe too bigoted, but certainly too hateful of Obama.
1: Because he didn't like Obama, so then he just dumped.
0: Yeah, because he's the one that started
1: program.
0: The whole, he wasn't born in America, folks. And then later on, he jumped on the bandwagon and got off the bandwagon and said that it was all Mrs. Clinton who was responsible. Hillary Clinton was responsible for
1: what? What was Hillary responsible for?
0: The starting the whole birth certificate movement.
1: Right.
0: He goes, oh, I didn't start it. Oh, no, I always knew he was an American citizen. No, you didn't. You're the one that started the movement, you ignoramus.
1: Well, if you say it enough, people believe it.
0: Well,
1: right?
0: And that's the whole point. And you can call the people that believe his repeated lies a form of cult member, which we may talk
1: cult
0: about.
1: Behavior. That's
0: cult behavior. Sure, it
1: no,
0: is
1: no,
0: cult
1: no,
0: behavior.
1: But you're right. It's a membership. And by the way,
0: I put the questions out there because, well, I'll tell you what. Somebody's may have an answer for us. 203-333-WICC. Hello, Judy. Welcome to WICC. You're on the air with Fred and Kim.
2: I know it's not the right answer, but I called to say good morning to you and Kim.
0: Well, how nice of you. We like that. We'll take that. We always enjoy your calling us. You're part of our weekend.
1: Yes, definitely.
2: And next we can hear from Bob. Anyway, I think you're not supposed to own counterfeit money. That's my guess. And I know it's wrong. So there.
1: No, but I don't think you're supposed to own counterfeit money. You could get in trouble for that.
0: No, that's true. These are legal notes. What this one is not. But yes, I'll give you some credit for coming up with a more clever answer than the one that I had in mind. But there is one.
2: And we know it's not the $250 bill that they were talking about this week on WICC that Trump wants to put his face on.
0: Yes.
2: You know,
0: is there anything he won't stick his name or face or likeness on? He's got a meme coins for, you know, buildings. He's got it on the Kennedy Center. And thank goodness a judge said, no.
2: Yeah, taking it off. Yeah.
0: Get your name off that building. And his archway that blocks the beautiful view into Arlington, where those that either gave the ultimate sacrifice or lived a long life, and you know, died as old men, had reserved their spot in Arlington. My dad wanted it saved for someone else. He wanted to be buried with my mom together in our hometown, but he was certainly qualified as a World War II veteran who saw combat. He certainly did. You want to do a guess on the paper money that doesn't have the president on it?
2: President? No.
0: Okay.
2: I don't have that much money to really look at the faces. All I know is the dollar bills and the.
0: Let me put it this way. When this bill was first made in the 40s, there were probably only 20 people on the whole face of the earth that could carry one and use one. It was used mostly as bribes in Congress by extremely rich people. They used this denomination.
2: Well, that'll be interesting to find out the answer.
0: Just listen and you'll get your answer shortly, Judy. Thank you for your call.
2: Okay, well, have a good day,
0: greeting.
2: Both of you. Okay.
0: You as well.
2: Take care.
0: Our friend Judy weighing in with
1: and it
0: us.
1: It does come in, that counterfeit money, I mean, that does come up that is illegal. So I was with Judy on that.
0: Yeah, we're going to give her some credit on that. We're not going to buzz her.
1: I know.
0: You know, it was not wrong.
1: No, you're good.
0: 203-333-WICC. I'm Fred and
1: Kim.
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6: A Connecticut State Colleges and Universities employee says the system failed to properly respond after reported years of alleged sexual harassment by former Chancellor John Baduco. According to a new complaint, the employee says she was told to continue working and keep quiet after presenting evidence of misconduct rather than being immediately referred through the Title IX process. The employee's attorney alleges senior officials were aware of the complaint and did not promptly initiate procedures designed to protect complaints, while CSCU says it cannot comment on specifics until the independent review is complete. Three men are facing child exploitation charges after Hartford police said they showed up to meet who they believed was an underage girl for sex. Police identified the suspect as men from Wolcott, Rocky Hill, and Holyoke, Massachusetts. Authorities say the suspects has been communicating online with an undercover detective posing as a minor before arranging the meeting as part of a sting operation conducted with assistance from the FBI's Crimes Against Children Human Trafficking Task Force. All three were arrested without incident and are being held on $500,000 bonds. They face charges including attempted sexual assault and attempted sexual contact with the victim under the age of 16. Connecticut is cracking down on abandoned boats. A new state law more than doubles fines for boat owners who dump vessels on land or in waterways, raising penalties to as much as $1,000 and allowing agencies to recover cleanup and legal costs. The law also requires kayaks and other unregistered watercraft to display owner contact information, a move aimed at reducing unnecessary search and rescue operations while empty boats are found adrift. Route 7 is closed in both directions between Olmsted Hill Road and Seeley Road due to a tree that has fallen onto utility wires. Motorists are urged to avoid the area and seek alternative routes while crews work to clear the scene and restore safe travel conditions for all Connecticut drivers. I'm Will Scafaris with your local news here on WICC.
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8: Cloudy over this afternoon, then clear after midnight with a low in the upper 40s. Partly sunny Sunday with a high in the mid 70s. Monday afternoon showers with a high again in the mid 70s. I'm meteorologist Paul Piorek on WICC.
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0: Oh, yeah! Dance to the music. To the music. My name is Fred Ebert. You're listening to the Fred Ebert Show, Saturdays noon to 3 o'clock, and well, I didn't get an answer. The reason they're talking about money is because Donald Trump and his limitless ego would like to have a $250 bill because we're celebrating the 250th anniversary of our country. And he would like to have a $250 bill. my question to you is, would you use one? Or would you just save up and go to the bank and get one to put away for your, you know, great-great-grandchildren, tell the story of the man who put his name on everything in Washington? I say, I'm going to send him for Christmas. I'm going to send Donald Trump a bunch of spray cans in different colors so he can start tagging, putting his name on buildings when he either goes back to Mar-a-Lago or goes back to Trump Bow Wows, towers. But there are places that say we no longer accept $100 bills. Now, of course, they have like eight things on them. They have a watermark. They have a magnetic strip. They have, but they still use these pens, which are fallible, by the way, these pens that they rub on the bill to see if it changes color, you know, and they're able to tell if the bill is fake. But the protections that they built into the paper money that we use today is so good that the Secret Service considers it safe. They're part of the Treasury Department. The Treasury Department considers it safe. So, you know, I don't know why these companies insist upon not training kids to that work at places to test the different pieces of security that they've woven. One of them is woven into the paper, and the paper isn't paper. It's all rag content made by Crane that makes really nice stationery. I mean, nice stationery meaning, you know, it's if you've sent around Crane stationery invitations to a wedding, it has an RSVP envelope that's stamped self-addressed, you know, that they've self-addressed that it printed on, and it's intaglio printed, and they have tissue paper, and it's lined on the inside. I mean, it's just, and they're the, you know, one piece is like $5 or $6. They're incredibly expensive. Crane stationery, but there's just nothing like it. I write with fountain pens, and nothing like 80 gram or 100 gram paper by Crane will do for me. I need a stationery. I still have the plates to my stationery, so you know, and I just take it to the stationer, and they send it out to print on whatever kind of paper I want. My address, I have a business plate. So he wants the $250 bill. The current law is, though, that federal law prohibits living persons from appearing on U.S. currency. And by the way, that includes stamps. So a living person may not appear on U.S. postage or United States currency, whether it be coin or whether it be paper. So in order for the $250 bill to legally circulate, Congress would have to pass legislation that authorizes the denomination of the bill, because we've never had a $250 bill, and also the exception for putting a living person on a bill. Although I think, and somebody can check this and let me know, But I do believe there is an exception that a president can be on money. I thought it was a special law that allowed it, but clearly they don't agree. When I looked at Google at factfind.com. So Trump's signature is going to be added to U.S. dollars, which is a first for a sitting president. Again, just nothing he won't put his name on. You know, I wonder if the White House has toilet paper with his name on each sheet, specially printed Trump. Oh, wait, I didn't have you turned on. Go ahead.
1: Oh, how about those nice signs outside the Oval Office now, right? That say the Oval Office. Or you were noticing, remember that there's signs outside each. He's now designated in gold.
0: In gold. In spray paint in gold.
1: The Oval Office.
0: You know the minute you walk in, say, this office appears oval.
1: No, but even just the fact that you're in the White House, obviously, you know what, you know, you work there, you know what the Oval Office is. But
0: yeah, well, if somebody broke into the West Wing, you'd make it a lot easier for them to find the president's office. They wouldn't have to open random doors. Go to the one marked the Oval Office.
1: Well, and I don't think it's just that office. I think he labeled a bunch of other offices. Also.
0: Yeah. I think his chief of staff has a door into the Oval Office from.
1: Really?
0: I think he's the only one that has
1: a connecting.
0: Has knock access. Suite? Has knock access to the president. No one else does. Everybody else has to
1: go
0: through the secretary or has to go through his chief of staff.
1: I get you.
0: Because the chief of staff is there to protect the president from people driving by. And also, presidents will, you know, they like to entertain their friends. And so, they might enjoy having them in and they might yap a lot with their friends. So, chief of staff is there to sort of keep pace on the day. Well, the amount of money that has a name on it that was not president was Chase. He was Secretary of the Treasury, and he is on the $10,000 bill.
1: Oh,
0: he's on the $10,000 bill, and there's a $5,000 bill, and that has James Madison on it. There's a $1,000 bill, Grover Cleveland. So it only makes sense to put Trump on a bill because I would wait for him to pass because then both people that had two non-consecutive terms as president would be on money, which I think would be interesting. The $500 bill had William McKinley. I will bet you Bob from Trumbull has seen some of these bills. I don't think my dad ever made enough. I mean, there was a time when people didn't make $10,000 a year.
1: Yeah, and I remember that. I was
0: right.
1: Yeah,
0: I mean, remember the day that you first earned more than $10,000?
1: I think my first. Yes, I remember the exact day or the exact time because I was so excited that I hit $10,000 because I think I went to work for $9,600. That was my first job.
0: Yeah, and
1: it was a full time.
0: Mine, they could have paid me with two $10,000 bills as my annual salary. Here are your two bills. Thanks for working for us. Wow, look at these. I got to cash these because it's not like I can go to the deli and get half a pound of roast beef. Can you cash this? No. We're a little short on 5,000s and thousands. Can't. It's illegal to own a $100,000 bill. It's no longer circulated. It was never circulated. 000. They were made specifically for banks when they exchanged gold.
1: Oh, they
0: that were gold
1: makes
0: certificates.
1: Sense.
0: Okay. They only made 42,000 of them. So you take the 42,000, take one zero off. So 4,200 million. That's how many million dollars they printed. So $4 billion worth. $4,200,000,000 worth of $100,000 bills. I think the tackiest thing anybody ever did with $10,000 bills was at Binion's at the Horseshoe Casino in Las Vegas. He used glue, Elmer's glue, to glue $1,000,000 worth of $10,000 bills, 100 of them. Onto a piece of cardboard and displayed it in the Binion.
1: Who did that?
0: The Mr. Binion, the guy that owned the
1: Binion
0: Casino in Las Vegas. Could talk about tacky.
1: Wow.
0: And by the way, that's illegal, defacing money.
1: Right.
0: So every time you go to one, they have one in who has one? Seattle has one. You put a penny in it and it molds it into a, like something like a fake badge.
1: It flattens it
0: and puts like a fake badge.
1: You're saying that's not legal?
0: Not legal to deface money of any kind. Although people write, you know, the bankers write, stack together, you know, 250.
1: Well, what about they have those special markers that make lines all over it.
0: Yeah.
1: They're always doing that to my bills.
0: Well.
1: Like I'm passing a lot of,
0: you know. Well, 50s or places that still take 100 seem to do that.
1: 20s, though.
0: Let's take a quick break here. And, what can I ask you about, what is it that has been stopped? Thank goodness they've stopped Trump at doing something that he already did. They're making him take it back. The question is, will he? What is it? 203-333-WICC. I'm Fred Ebert. It's WICC.
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0: Yeah, so you get your choice. You can do the AM or the FM. Either way you like it. 203-333-WICC. So, by the way, the $100 bills were printed until 1945, the higher denomination bills, and they were stopped in 69 when why did they stop circulating 500s, thousands, 5,000s, and 10,000s? What was the purpose for taking them out of circulation?
1: Oh, I know.
0: There are two reasons.
1: I won't say it.
0: One is they were hardly used. Like nobody used them. Except one person carried a $500 bill on sitcom TV.
1: Oh.
0: A man who refused to pay for lunch. And so he always carried a $500 bill with him. And he would always say, well, I can give you this. Can you take this? And
1: that's pretty sneaky.
0: Yeah, it's pretty sneaky. He carried a $500 bill.
1: Purposely so that he didn't have to pay for lunch.
0: So that he did not have to pay for lunch. Yep.
1: But I think I know why they got rid of some of those.
0: Well, go ahead and answer.
1: No, I'm not going to. It made it too easy for bad people to put in suitcases.
0: Organized crime. Yeah, you could fit, you know, a pack of 100 $10,000 notes is $1 million. So in a suit, you could put one in each of your breast pockets or two, and two in each side pocket. And then some men's jackets have another pocket. So you could, you know, 1, 2, 3, 4, 5, 6. You could get $7 to $10 million out of the country very easily.
1: And when did they make that change?
0: 1969.
1: That makes sense.
0: If you brought them to the bank, the bank would deposit them for you, but you couldn't go in and say, I'd like to, you know, I'd like 10 $1,000 bills for this $10,000 bill. they would say no thanks. But they're worth five times their face value. If you have a mint condition watermelon note, and I think that's the $5,000 bill, had an oval on the back. It looked like a watermelon. So-called watermelon note.
1: Yeah.
0: And it was in mint condition. I think it was worth like $5,000 to a collector.
1: Wow.
0: I went, no, it's a $5,000 note. It would be worth $25,000 to a collector. And a mint condition $10,000 note would today, at least $75,000, I would think.
1: Really?
0: I would think so, yeah. It used to be like 20 years ago, it was $50,000. But it's the only way you find them is like you're going through your, you know, grandfather's estate in Greenwich. Yeah. And, you know, inside his desk in one of the drawers in the back.
1: He's got a bunch of bills.
0: You know, he's got a bunch of bills and there's a $1,000 note in there or a couple of 500s. And, you know, you'd be a moron to trade them in.
1: Right.
0: Or maybe they're in the safety deposit box. Yeah. I was kind of bummed out. I was kind of hoping my father stashed a bunch of cash away in the box. But it was something better. It was a bunch of bonds.
1: Yeah, really.
0: So it was super. Yeah. So that's that. Trump has been stopped from, they've said to him, take your name off the Kennedy Center. And that's how it should be. That he should not, it should not be the Donald Trump and the John F. Kennedy Center.
1: Doesn't it have to go through Congress or something?
0: Congress, but it has to go through a committee.
1: Okay.
0: And same thing with the arch. Don't put that arch up in Washington. It obscures the view, the beautiful view to.
1: And it'll be a golden arch, which is probably
0: golden arches.
1: Yeah,
0: over a billion
1: souls.
0: Exactly
1: what he wants to do. He loves that place.
0: Yeah, he wants. Right? Yeah, he doesn't. He doesn't respect
1: the golden arches.
0: He loves the golden arches, but he doesn't respect the people who served. And which is pretty funny for the commander in chief. So Trump has also disparaged the reflecting pool, saying that it's feces infested.
1: Yeah,
0: in disrepair.
1: Dirty
0: and he doesn't like the color. He says that the color is less reflective than the blue he's putting on. Actually, it's just backwards. The bright blue looks like your pool. In your backyard, if you have a built-in pool or a town pool, that blue does not reflect as well. It's out of focus.
1: Right.
0: It's jittery and out of focus. So it's a really bad choice for a color. It was supposed to be done for like $1 million and change, and it's already reached the $13 million mark.
1: Goodness.
0: Trump can't stay in budget.
1: Right.
0: You know,
1: I
0: don't think he's a very good builder because he can't estimate how much something will cost to within a factor of 10. Right? He says I'm going to pay for the ballroom. It's going to be like, just $100 million. You know. And I'm going to pay for it. It's now like $300 million and you're going to pay for most of it. Believe me. All right. It is the Fred Ebert Show, Saturdays from noon to 3. I'm here with my wife, Kimberly Sapo, and you are listening to WICC.

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3: Fairfield officials are moving ahead with the town's new school zone speed camera program despite calls from State Senator Tony Huang to pause enforcement for further public outreach. After a month-long warning period, tickets are set to begin on Monday. Town leaders say the cameras have already helped reduce speeding by about 33%, and all revenue generated from fines must be used for roadway safety improvements under state law. The town of Milford is moving forward with plans to build an esports arena at Jonathan Law and Foran High Schools. The Board of Education recently approved the projects, which would include competition areas, spectator seating, coaching rooms, and broadcasting infrastructure. School officials say the spaces would serve multiple purposes during the school day, supporting courses such as 3D design, architectural design, and media production. Construction is expected to begin in the summer of 2027 if the project receives state approval and reimbursement funding. A Stanford pizza business is getting national recognition. Travel website Only in Your State has named Colony Grill Connecticut's most legendary local restaurant as part of its lists of must-try eateries across all 50 states. Founded in 1935, Colony Grill is known for its signature thin crust bar pizza and spicy hot oil topping. The restaurant has grown from its original Stanford location to several locations across Connecticut and adjacent states, while continuing to build on its reputation as one of the state's most iconic pizza destinations. And a piece of American history is coming to Greenwich next month. The George Washington Inaugural Bible, the 1767 King James Bible used when George Washington took the oath of office as the nation's first president in 1789, will be on display at Greenwich Library on June 20th. The Bible has also been used during the inaugurations of several other presidents, including Dwight Eisenhower, Jimmy Carter, and George H.W. Bush. The free public viewing is part of Greenwich's America 250 celebration, marking the nation's upcoming 250th anniversary. With WICC News, I'm Rebecca Horton.
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8: Clouding over this afternoon, then clear after midnight with a low in the upper 40s. Partly sunny Sunday with a high in the mid-70s. Monday afternoon showers with a high again in the mid-70s. I'm meteorologist Paul Piorek on WICC.
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9: Not only that, but I'm also, I hope, the voice of reason for you, except both sides of an issue. One issue is the oratory of I mean, he made a lot of fun of Sleepy Joe, but you know, President Trump falls asleep all the time in his meetings because he's up all night texting. He's you know, an insomniac, so he needs rest. So he gets it by closing his eyes. The only time his eyes are open is when he's talking. But when people are talking at him, he like loses all interest. So, you know, it's kind of one of those things that you have to think about. Now, I have a question for you about Trump and making fun of the oratory capability of Biden. And I, you know, I wanted to ask this about, when will it not be Biden's fault? Has there ever come a time that where a president won't say, well, you know, Biden left it. It's true. Because Trump was at the second debate was galloping. Yeah. Poor Joe. He really, I mean, you don't have to be as old as those guys to get confused when somebody gish gallops or throws 20 ideas at you in a row. You know, you could just see, he was like, it's all wrong. This guy's lying through his teeth. Where do I start? And it just came out like he was a moron.
10: Right. But that's a technique, right?
9: But
10: that's
9: it's a very good technique.
10: Or a way of deflecting that you don't want to maybe answer certain questions or
9: it is
10: address certain concerns, so you confuse the situation by throwing lots of things at someone and hope that they get redirected or turned around, or whatever.
9: You throw 12 ideas at them and they can't possibly address all of those 12 before they get to the real question. It's equivalent to Bugs Bunny painting, you know, a big black hole in the floor to jump through it. You know, he paints himself into a corner and then he paints a big black hole and jumps through it. That's the equivalent, you know, the cartoon. But here's the, you know, he says, I'm such a great speaker and no one knows words as well as I do. So here he is on the Jimmy Fallon show.
10: Kimmel.
11: President Trump has been ordering daily attacks on Iran's military infrastructure, or as he calls it,
12: infrastructure. Sure.
11: Trump claims the U.S. has greatly reduced Iran's defenses. If you look at the statistics, or as he calls them,
12: statistics.
11: Gas prices have already gone way up, but Trump swears they'll come down significantly, or as he puts it,
12: to come down significantly.
11: The whole thing is also affecting Iran's neighbors, like the United Arab Emirates, or as he calls it,
12: the United Arab Emirates.
11: It's all enough to give you a headache and make you reach for the acetaminophen, or as he calls it.
12: I said, well, let's see how we say that. Acetaminophen.
11: Even some Republicans are against the war, but so
9: yeah, far, well, anyway, there we go. I want to make sure I turn this off before any...
10: He got the Minifin part, right? But then he wasn't able to really put the whole thing together. It's like syllables.
9: It is part of the prefrontal cortex disease from which Donald Trump suffers. Trouble with words gives it away, and the fact that he bends over at the waist, you know, and leans forward.
10: Canting like to the forward.
9: Yeah,
10: he should put his
9: left leg out so that he looks like a K, because that's the economy he's created, is the K economy, where the rich, where the very, very richest of people, the top 0.1%, keep amassing more wealth. And the very poorest keep losing their wealth. Inflation hits them harder than it does rich people because they buy, you know, it's just like sales tax hits poor people harder. It's a regressive tax because poor people spend every dime that they make on food and medicine. And so therefore, you know, whereas a person that's that makes millions and millions of dollars doesn't mind spending $500 on groceries. Who cares about that sales tax? They don't care about it. Doesn't mean anything to them,
10: right?
9: That kind of money. So I wanted to play that so you can appreciate just how, you know, how his brain is turning to mush ever slowly, but ever surely. I really don't want him to have control of the button for another 2.5+ years. I think the president is, we have a right. The president's the only one that we have a right to know everything about his health. I don't need to see his tax returns, although I think that only to make sure that he's not grifting. You know, when we see that his company has done over 3,000 trades, you know, in a couple of days in the stock market right before the war with Iran is announced on oil futures, you got to say to yourself, something does not smell right here in Denmark. So one should give Hamlet a call immediately, figure out what's wrong with that. But we have a right to know all of the health information of the person who is followed around by the football. We have a right to know. When we have a right to know their blood pressure, what medicines they're on, with what frequency they take them, because he's got big bruises on his top of his left hand, maybe from where they stick him to put a kind of port in where they may be treating him for something. He's had 3 annual physicals this year. I just wanted to point out to the president that annual means once a year, not 3 times a year. So that's not an annual physical he's getting. They're tracking something. He had that scan. He had that CAT scan, and they're looking at something and following it closely, but he is not a well man. And it's starting to show every day more and more with the swollen ankles. He has the venal insufficiency. The heart's not pumping enough. And listen, 1 out of 3 people suffer from that who are of that age. So I'm not finding fault with the fact that he suffers from a disease, but he is the president of the United States, in control of the armed forces. So I would like to make sure that he's completely with it, both physically and mentally, and can handle the kind of stress. I mean, when you look at any president from the day one to the day they leave the Oval Office, be it 4 years or 8 years, and they look like the wreck of the Hesperus.
10: Well, no, I noticed it with Obama.
9: Oh, Obama looked really tired.
10: He did.
9: You know, of course, it could be teenage girls.
10: What's that?
9: Raising teenage girls.
10: Oh, yeah. Oh,
9: very,
10: yeah.
9: Very I'm tough sure, on guys.
10: I'm sure that was part of it. But he just looked like he had the weight of the world on his.
9: Well, he did.
10: Yeah. Exactly.
9: These guys have the weight of the world on their shoulders. It's the most, important job in the world. Well, according to us, you know, according to Americans, it is. So he's got, President Trump has a

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4: Yes, you did. 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And we're here with you every Saturday afternoon for a few hours to give you a little Fredgication and hopefully a yuck or two. And give you a little factual stuff of and a rundown of what's going on in the world as well, so you can find out what's happening in the news in a timely manner, and get a little Fredgication and a laugh, I hope, or two. The We talked about the fact that the we have a right to know about the health of our president. I mean, when you consider President Roosevelt, that'd be number 32, not number 26. And that's Teddy is number 26, and Franklin Delano is number 32. So if you take President Roosevelt, his wife Eleanor ran the country for a while when he was like at the end of his life. She sort of said, "Oh, I'll bring it in for his signature," but you can be darn sure she made a few decisions for the country. And President Woodrow Wilson's wife probably ran the country for a year, because after Woodrow Wilson had a stroke, his wife and his doctor were the only people allowed to see him. That's because he was not functioning. He was not the guy. Fortunately, we did not have a football at the time. But, it was possible for somebody else to run the country. But we didn't elect Mrs. Woodrow Wilson to the position of president. It was her husband, Woodrow Wilson, you know, which really makes me think. What do they call her? AOC, are her initials. She says she's going to run for president, and I say America's not ready for a female president. They almost were ready for a female president when Hillary Clinton ran. But Comey ruined that for her when he said that she should be investigated for mishandling of classified documents. Guess he hadn't found out what Trump had done with classified documents. I think he used them as toilet paper at Mar-a-Lago. I mean, he kept them like out in the open in like a shower. stall at Mar-a-Lago. There wasn't a Russian or Chinese agent who didn't read the classified information.

0: That Donald Trump stole from the White House. It belongs to the people. It's not his personal stuff. He can declassify stuff, but there's a method to it. You can't just take it and do whatever you want with it. You have to go through a procedure for declassifying that level of classification, which is stuff that you can only read in a special compartmentalized facility, information facility, or a SCIF. And as I mentioned last week, we have our very own SCIF here in Bridgeport. So, you know, if you need to read something that's a special clearance required, there's a place for you to take part in that. So
1: you're saying that, yes. Let me get this right. You're saying that Alexandria Ocasio-Cortez would not do well running for president, not because she's not capable or smart or anything like that, but because she's a woman.
0: Yeah, America will not accept a woman because it's the patriarchy of our country that's run by old white men.
1: And they're actually taking away our rights.
0: Right.
1: With getting rid of Roe versus Wade and all the other things, women are actually going backwards at this point. So that's why you're saying it. You're not saying it because you don't believe women are not capable. You're saying it because of the way our political system and our society is operating right now.
0: Oh, it's completely societal. Okay. It has nothing to do with
1: women.
0: With a woman's ability is every bit as good, and she would be may even be better, because the same reason that women take longer to answer math questions, but they're right more of the time.
1: See, there you go.
0: Because
1: that's a perfect example.
0: You ask a question. If I ask a question to a classroom, you know, what's 9 divided by parentheses 3 plus 2 close parentheses? Now, all of a sudden, every boy's hand shoots up. They've got a number in mind.
1: Right, right.
0: They don't know if it's right. You know, it's easier.
1: But they're more willing to take the risk.
0: Oh,
1: right?
0: they're gonna stick themselves out there and say whatever number pops in their head. Pi.
1: Really?
0: 8.
1: They will do
0: 4.
1: That.
0: They want to be first.
1: Oh, they want to be first. Whereas women, I think we want to
0: be right.
1: Correct. Yes.
0: Yeah. It means that they respect the process of education more than the boys, in my finding, and they want to be right. So they're going to go, please excuse my dear Aunt Sally, parentheses first, 3 plus 2 is 5, 9 divided by 5 would be 1.8.
1: I see. So they are more thorough. Therefore, they're more thoughtful in thinking out the question so they don't shoot their hands up. So how did you compensate for that in the classroom?
0: When I asked a question, in my formative years as a teacher, I didn't know. So I would always call on boys because it's just like, I think, what's wrong with the girls? They don't have an answer for me.
1: But
0: then I realized that women process math differently, and they take their time because I'm going to say it's almost 2 to 1 in terms of correctness. The women have a correct answer, you know, let's say 8 out of 10 times, whereas the boys only 4 out of 10 times.
1: Oh, interesting.
0: So, I learned that women process things slower because they're considering more things.
1: Right.
0: It's not that they are processing.
1: No, they have more
0: the problem per se that they're having trouble with addition or multiplication. They're just doing the problem, whereas the boys are more guessing.
1: Guess and check.
0: Kiss and check?
1: Oh, I know.
0: Because I would ask them, what do you do? Yeah. You know, what shall we do now? Guess and check? How do we solve this problem? Guess and check. Guess and then look it up. Make a mark on the paper and then go to the answers and see if the markings we made look like the markings in the back of the book.
1: Oh,
0: no.
1: Fun.
0: No. And this was the same student who would always ask me, you know, oh, why does this happen in physics? Your eyes play tricks on you? That was his answer to everything.
1: Your eyes play tricks on you. No, you had a couple of classics. I mean, that they would say.
0: I had Eminem Boy.
1: Oh, that's your Eminem Boy.
0: He wanted to know if he did well because he pulled a green M&M out of a bag.
1: And that meant he might have done really well. Mr. Ebert, remember, he goes, Mr. Ebert, do you think that means I did well? Because before I pulled it out, I said, if I pull out a green M&M,
0: I did really well. Yeah, yeah, it's a well-known correlation. Yeah, they wrote books about it called My Green M&M.
1: The theory of success in green M&Ms.
0: That's right. Green M&Ms and your path to success. A new book.
1: No, but there was another phrase that always got me that some of your students would say. I can't remember. Guess and Check was one. The green M&M theory. And, I can't remember now. It'll come to me at some point. But, I think society, I think we're going backwards with this women's
0: stuff. With women and with race,
1: so sad.
0: Right? Because we've gone miles backwards in terms of repealing voters' rights.
1: Oh, my God.
0: I mean, SCOTUS, God bless them. The Supreme Court of the United States has turned back the hands of time to the 1700s and 1800s. I mean, I think it's just grotesque how far back we've gone. My name is Fred Ebert, and you're listening to WICC.
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6: Fairfield officials are moving ahead with the town's new school zone camera program, despite calls from State Senator Tony Huang to pause enforcement for further public outreach. After a month-long warning period, tickets are set to begin on Monday. Town leaders say the cameras have already helped reduce speeding by about 33% and that all revenue generated from fines must be used for roadway safety improvements under state law. The town of Milford is moving forward with plans to build an esports arena at Jonathan Law High School. The Board of Education recently approved the project, which would include a competition area, spectator seating, coaching rooms, and broadcasting infrastructure. School officials say the space would serve multiple purposes during the school day, supporting courses such as 3D design, architectural design, and media production. Construction is expected to begin in the summer of 2027 if the project receives state approval and reimbursement funding. A Stamford pizza business is getting national recognition. Travel website Only in Your State has named Colony Grill Connecticut's most legendary local restaurant as part of its list of must-try eateries across all 50 states. Founded in 1935, Colony Grill is known for its signature thin crust bar pizza topping and spicy hot oil topping. The restaurant has grown from its original Stamford location to several locations across Connecticut and adjacent states, while continuing to build on its reputation as one of the state's most iconic pizza destinations. And a piece of American history is coming to Greenwich next month. The George Washington Inaugural Bible, the 1767 King James Bible used when George Washington took the oath of office as the nation's first president in 1789, will be on display at the Greenwich Library on June 20th. The Bible has also been used during the inaugurations of several other presidents, including Dwight Eisenhower, Jimmy Carter, and George H.W. Bush. The free public viewing is part of Greenwich's America 250 celebration, marking the nation's upcoming 250th anniversary. With WICC News, I'm Rebecca Horton.
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13: 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Weather update.
14: Clouding over this afternoon, then clear after midnight with a low in the upper 40s. Partly sunny Sunday with a high in the mid-70s. Monday afternoon showers with a high again in the mid-70s. I'm meteorologist Paul Piorek on WICC.
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0: Yes, that makes me one of the voices of Connecticut here on WICC. I appreciate your listening to one of Connoisseur's stations. We work very hard to make sure that we bring you the latest and greatest in news and give you a chance to discuss the issues of the day, because of night. After all, I did say issue of the day. What's your favorite nut? Cashew, because of night. I don't know what the sneezing jag is all about. So, at any rate, I'm glad nobody had an opposing view on our right to know everything there is to know about the president's health. Because, after all, you know, if there's something wrong with his mind, that's very important to know, as he has control over the nuclear weapons that our country possesses. And I appreciate that everything functioned well for him, both physically and mentally, because his job is very demanding. And right, he has a big weight on his shoulders and a big job to do. So it's good to be super healthy. I did ask before that Trump's name had to come off the Kennedy Center. They said no, you can't just put your name on anything you want. He wants to put his name on every building and wants to put his face on money and coins. And it's just, is there no limit to the man's ego? I mean, it's just outrageous that he is so full of himself that he thinks that his name should adorn everything along with gold plate or spray gold. And he has that spray gold tan. There's no limit to what he won't spray paint gold. It's too much for me. So the judge did tell him your name has to come off the Kennedy Center. He blocked the administration from closing it for 2 years to renovate. Begin in July and.
1: So they're not going to renovate it?
0: They are going to renovate it, but I think they're going to schedule it in a way that doesn't upset. I'm not quite sure what they plan to do with it.
1: I was also curious about how long does he have to take his name off of the building?
0: I'll give him 20 more minutes and I'm heading down there.
1: Did it say 2 weeks? I thought it said something like 2 weeks. That the judge actually put a limit on the time.
0: According to NPR, they said that a federal judge blocked President Trump from adding his name to the Kennedy Center, saying that the Washington, D.C. Arts Complex was named for the late President John F. Kennedy. And so it had to be removed, and it was temporary. He temporarily blocked Trump's administration from closing the Kennedy Center for 2 years.
1: Oh,
0: and that district court judge is Christopher Cooper, if you were wondering. He wrote in his finding that the Kennedy Center's organic statute makes crystal clear that the center is to be named for President Kennedy, and it cannot bear any other formal name or public memorial based on the board's unilateral say-so. Congress gave the Kennedy Center its name, and only Congress can change it. But I will tell you that it doesn't much matter because Trump doesn't do what he doesn't want to do. And he doesn't want to change it. Did you do a check?
1: No.
0: In fact, find?
1: And oh, I didn't. I
0: thought maybe you'd found it because you looked. You,
1: no,
0: had, you
1: I
0: had
1: thought
0: that
1: I saw,
0: ah look.
1: No, I thought I saw somewhere, though, that, you know, that they had given a time limit to that. But I don't. I'm not able to get a hold of it. So it doesn't matter. It's great that it has been, you know, decided that he shouldn't just put his name up on things. And I was wondering about the building of the arch and if there's been a lot of discussion about his arch.
0: Yeah. Well, yeah. And that to me, that should not be built because it blocks the entire look of Arlington National Cemetery and one of its entrances, and it obscures headstones, those rows of headstones that are placed in a unique configuration so that you get linear stones for, you know, any way you look at it. It's very clever. I mean, it's done. It's a beautiful thing. Also, he's changing the monuments, right? He wants to change the World War II monument.
1: Oh, and, yes. Right? That was upsetting me because I really enjoyed looking at all those exhibitions of the war and, you know, the
0: yes,
1: Vietnam
0: well, these,
1: Memorial,
0: these artists,
1: World War I, World War II. I mean, they were really thought
0: they
1: out.
0: They worked years on their planning.
1: And this
0: moron is going to come in and say, I know better than everybody else. And, you know, I'm going to do what I want to do. And if anybody argues with me, too bad, you know.
1: But now he's threw up his hands, right? It's like cut off your nose to spite your face. Now he said, well, I don't want anything to do with the Kennedy Center now. They're going to be this way.
0: Yeah, because he knows he lost. So he lost, and now he does the sour grapes routine. Yeah. Oh, they were probably sour anyway. I didn't want them.
1: If the trajectory is going to be that way, I don't even want anything to do with it.
0: Whereas in reality, he's like, I wanted my name up next to John.
1: Because he says that he thinks that they're all sicko judges and corrupt. He projects. He says that the judges are corrupt.
0: Well, he projects what he is on everyone else or what he would do.
1: Right.
0: Yeah. Well, I would do this. You know, I would steal from these people. And I would steal this way.
1: Subconsciously.
0: Right.
1: I don't even think he believes. I don't know what he believes.
0: I don't think he believes what he does is wrong.
1: Which makes it even worse, right? Because he doesn't feel regret.
0: Yeah.
1: Or any conscience.
0: Give you one guess of somebody who wants to weigh in.
1: Guess what?
0: Of who wants to weigh in. Who's called in to the show?
1: One of your favorites.
0: B.O.B. Bob.
1: B.O.B. Bob.
0: Yep, my favorite guy from Trumbull and one of my favorite guys. Hey, Bob, welcome to WICC. Thank you always for calling, and it will be very nice to hear your voice.
15: Well, I need to Bobicate you.
0: Bobfrication.
15: Yes, but Kimberly, you're acting like Jill by hiding Freddie's TDS.
0: Trump disorder syndrome.
15: Disfamern syndrome, yes.
0: Yeah. Well, she hasn't said I answered all the questions correctly.
15: Well, is she going to tell you were wrong on something?
0: She does. She does so frequently.
1: No,
0: yeah,
1: not frequently.
0: My wife is extremely well educated, and when I say something with which she does not agree or believes the facts are wrong, she stands right up for what she thinks is right, Bob.
15: Oh, good. And she makes you go out into the yard and clean up the doggy.
1: Oh,
15: good.
1: Yes. He is on doggy duty, believe you me.
0: In more ways
1: I
0: than one.
1: I put my fingers through too many bags to do that duty anymore.
15: Yeah. Put it in the garden. Mix it in with the dirt.
1: That's a good idea.
0: Actually, no. It's a terrible idea.
1: Oh, it is?
0: Because dog manure cannot be used. I want to say this in case people, but you have a horse, Bob.
1: Smart.
0: So horse manure makes a great fertilizer, but dogs carry certain diseases that humans can get, but not horses. So if you use dog manure as fertilizer, you can get really sick. So I just wanted to tell people.
1: I'm so glad you did research on that.
15: So I just wondered why all those spots in the yard used to be so green. I thought it was all from the doggy.
0: Oh, I didn't say that they don't make the plants grow. You're right, Bob. They do make the plants grow better, but the problem is they can carry disease with that beautiful red ripe tomato may be carrying something in its wetness.
15: Well, okay, I'll just use the horse. But what you got to do is you got to mix some sand in with the horse manure to make it more. It works better if you mix some sand, but you got to mix it.
0: I've used compost with horse manure. I've never used sand.
15: You got to put it in with the horse manure.
0: But what does it do? It, do you know? Does it just stick better to the?
15: It breaks it up so it's not so. I don't know, clumpy.
0: Okay.
15: It makes it more like dirt.
0: Okay.
15: It takes a while.
0: Well, you have bobbycated me. There's no doubt about that. Because I didn't know that. I just knew you couldn't use a cat or a dog. And then people do, and they can regret that that's done that way. But, I wanted you to know that my...
15: Over the side to fill in holes.
0: I wanted you to know that my loving and lovely wife is never afraid to battle her hubby when she thinks she has the high ground. So,
15: well, she'll just put you in the basement. like Joe. I mean, you put him down there, let him out, come out, once a month, maybe?
0: Yeah. Well, I got bad news for you. I don't have a basement. I'm on a stone slab.
15: Then there's an attic. Let's put you in the attic.
0: She could use the attic. It's true. I didn't think of that one.
15: Yeah. Put you up there, give you a little porthole to look out, and she can wave to you as she goes to have fun. Or goes out to the barn to go riding.
0: You're very mean to me, Bob.
1: I don't
0: need
1: to do any of that, Bob, because he really backs off. He's not a big one to, be... to argue and such. We argue, but he doesn't like to push the issues. So I don't know whether it's just with me or I've heard him debate people very well, but he doesn't hold a hard line with me. But I
15: that's because he knows he'll lose.
1: I don't know that.
0: I don't have an ego that demands that I always be right. I'm human.
1: Not with me.
0: I'm human,
1: sure.
0: And I'm fallible. You know, and God made me that way. So,
15: But I got an idea for the Trump bill.
0: Okay.
1: Yeah, go for it.
0: Yeah.
15: We got to put in Donald J. Trump, we trust.
0: Yes, we would have to do that because he does think of himself as being godlike.
15: Well, I think that's why they're, you bring up God, I think that's why they're not letting out all of the things they have on the extraterrestrials, because I'm sure they were talking to some and said, hey, what do you think about God? And they said, who? What's God?
0: What's God got to do with it? Yeah.
15: No, they didn't say that. They said, what's this God thing you're talking about?
0: Right. Well, that is a fascinating question, Bob, because I wonder if there, and I believe there probably is intelligent life elsewhere in the universe or in a bubble universe to which we can't get. But I would be most interested to know if all self-aware creatures believe in a power larger than themselves? I wonder.
15: Yeah, that kind of would be an interesting thought. I'm sure, yeah, I'd like to be able to read the mind of a cat or a dog or a horse or a squirrel and see what they thought.
0: Yeah, well, you know, they have learned that whales and whale noises are words and that they do have a language because they've been able to record the whale calls. And when they play the whale calls through the sonic system that they have spread throughout the oceans, they get the same answers. They get the same kind of answer from other whales. So that's kind of interesting to me. Is that you know, we looked at our noses and figure, you know, we're the apex of all creatures, large and small, but we may not be the only creatures that are self-aware.
15: Yeah, that's, I'm trying to think of what was that fish that used to be on the show.
0: Fish.
15: Faster than lightning. What was that?
0: It's a fish?
15: Flipper.
0: Flipper lives in a wonderful world. It's true.
15: Faster than lightning. Only, you see, yeah.
0: Yeah, and let's not forget the Mr. Ed, who was the talking horse. So we had a talking horse, and of course, Dick Van Dyke's brother had his mother in a car. Well, that's too crazy for me. Can't go there. I'm up against the clock, Bob. I thank you so much for your call to WICC. My name is Fred Ebert. You're tuned.
15: I thought it was Freddie.
0: It is. There are only six or, you know, three or six people I would allow me to call me Freddie. But you know what, Bob?
15: I remember you saying that. I actually don't mind. I could say Freddie.
0: Yeah, you don't torque me off when you use my name, Freddie. Yeah, I know it's done out of respect and not out of dislike or that.
15: I love brainiacs like you, because I am actually reading a book, Generative AI, and it's amazing and scary.
0: And who wrote it?
15: Let's see if I can flip quick. I don't know who wrote it, but it's... let's get to the front page.
0: Well,
15: it doesn't say it. It's
0: well,
15: a
0: that's your homework. Who is it?
15: It is homework.
0: Your homework is to tell me who wrote that book next week. I must run. Thank you, Bob. I appreciate your call.
15: I'll find out. I'll write it down. I'll remember. I'll call you next week.
0: Thank you, sir.
15: Take care of him, Kimberly. Give him his meds.
0: Yeah, she's nodding her head yes. You're listening to WICC.
16: This report is sponsored by IBM. As the pace of AI accelerates, CEOs are rethinking how their leadership teams operate, how decisions are made, and how organizations are structured. IBM's annual CEO study shows that adopting new tools is no longer enough. Leaders are actively redesigning decision-making structures, clarifying accountability, and reshaping the C-suite to drive greater business impact. The study found that 76% of organizations now have a chief AI officer, up from 26% a year ago, and nearly two-thirds of CEOs say they are comfortable using AI to help inform major strategic decisions. The study also showed that organizations with an AI-first leadership approach are scaling more AI initiatives than their peers. The message is clear. Success with AI depends not just on technology, but on leadership, governance, and organizations built to adapt. 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
0: Well, yes, I appreciate being on WICC. I was on WICC about 33 or so years ago and have always loved WICC. It is one of the great stations. Such stations that have names or letters that represent words of the time that have been in existence since people first got radios are are known as heritage stations. And so we're very fortunate to be a heritage station, and I'm very fortunate to have to be a small piece of it. I certainly appreciate that. I worked with the SEALs a lot. SEAL Team 4 and SEAL Team 2, SEAL Team 6. I mostly did not work with the odd-numbered SEAL teams. They're on the West Coast.
1: Oh.
0: The even-numbered SEAL teams are on the East Coast. And does anybody know the highest SEAL number team that there is? That's my question for you. What is the highest SEAL number, SEAL team number that there is? You probably won't get it. It's not six.
1: Oh.
0: Yeah, it's not six.
1: So it's higher than, obviously it's.
0: Yeah, it's greater than six, right? Oh, that's true.
1: So is it like eight?
0: Nope.
1: Ten?
0: Nope, there's no eight or ten.
1: Nope. Okay.
0: No eight or ten.
1: Well, isn't this classified and you shouldn't be talking about
0: nope,
1: it anyway?
0: Not classified.
1: Just teasing.
0: I wouldn't do that.
1: I just know that when I ask you things, that you'll kind of say, I really can't go into that.
0: I'll try to change the subject on you and hope
1: that's
0: you forget.
1: What you do. Yeah. You're very clever.
0: Yeah.
1: Very
0: no, good. I try to change the subject on you and then like open a parentheses and.
1: But I'll never forget when we were first dating and we went to that party. And, you know, I'm thinking, oh, he's a nice guy, whatever. Has good education. He knows a lot. He's an engineer. And then I remember walking to the party, and you went to get me a drink, and you went to the bar, and then all these people started gathering around you and started asking you questions. And I remember standing, looking from afar and saying, what the heck could this guy know? And all these people are asking them questions. Now, I should say that it was kind of a company party, so it kind of makes sense that people were there and they were much more knowledgeable than I about your engineering background and prowess. However, they were asking you about the sand kicking up in the helicopter engines because the war that we were in at the time.
0: No, it was the rescue, remember? It
1: the
0: was
1: rescue.
0: Jimmy Carter
1: yes.
0: had sent CH-53 Super Stallions
1: right.
0: to rescue. Now they look very different because they have protective filters on the intakes of the engine cowlings.
1: Okay.
0: And because they just shoot a bit the blades inside. But also there's a strip on now that we put on the front of I don't do it.
1: No, I know.
0: On the front of the company. Seven CH-53 blades that protect the leading edge from being ground down by sand, so they can be replaced when they get ground down. People wanted to know what had happened because the rescue people hadn't all been on the same frequency.
1: Right, right.
0: And so two CH-53s collided and they weren't able to rescue. You know, remember, because it's day 253 of the hostages.
1: Oh,
0: the
1: right.
0: Iran hostages.
1: Right.
0: And they waited for Reagan to take the presidency, and Iran released
1: That's
0: the
1: right.
0: hostages.
1: Oh,
0: they did
1: now.
0: Not want to mess with him.
1: That's right.
0: That's for darn sure. So, what did I ask you to
1: I
0: think
1: hear
0: about?
1: Your music.
0: Yeah, I'm trying to remember what I asked people to think about as a
1: SEAL
0: tease.
1: Team
0: what
1: number?
0: SEAL? What is the highest
1: number.
0: SEAL team number that there is? My name is Fred Ebert. I'm here with my wife, Dr. Kimberly, and we are on WICC.

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1: From ABC News, I'm Mike Dubusky. It's now week 13 of the war with Iran, and there's still no word from the president on whether a ceasefire agreement with the country will be extended.
2: The president insisting Iran is desperate for a deal.
3: Iran is very much intent. They want very much to make a deal. So far, they haven't gotten there. We're not satisfied with it, but now we will be.
2: But the deal on the table is only expected to extend the ceasefire, not permanently end the conflict. And Iran says their nuclear program, the issue at the heart of this conflict, is not a part of these negotiations.
1: ABC News White House correspondent Selena Wang, the conflict is putting pressure on Americans' finances, with the U.S. personal savings rate falling to 2.6% in April. Experts say that means more people are dipping into savings to pay for household essentials. Anne McConville in Durham, North Carolina, says she's feeling the pinch at the grocery store.
4: Every time I go shopping, I spend $100 for me, and I just buy really produce.
1: The Trump administration is vowing to appeal a federal judge's order that allows companies to be repaid for the extra expense they incurred from the president's tariff policy. Those tariffs were ruled unconstitutional by the Supreme Court in February. The director general of the World Health Organization has traveled to the center of the Ebola virus outbreak in the Democratic Republic of the Congo. Dr. Tedros Adhanom Ghebreyesus is meeting with local officials now, saying the country can get the outbreak under control.
5: DRC has faced Ebola before, 16 times, and has ended every outbreak, and this is the 17th. That history gives me real confidence.
1: Currently, there are more than 200 people suspected to have died from the Ebola outbreak. There are over 900 suspected cases. 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
1: Defense Secretary Pete Hegseth is in Singapore, meeting with officials there to discuss the U.S. vision for the Indo-Pacific region. Hegseth speaking with reporters about Taiwan.
10: The policy we have on Taiwan is the same as it was at the beginning of this administration. The only change you might see is how we talk about the entirety of it. What I talked about today was strong, quiet, but clear, ensuring our allies know precisely where we stand, whether it's open in public or behind closed doors.
1: New Jersey Governor Mikey Sherrill has announced a new protected protest zone outside the Delaney Hall Immigration Detention Center in Newark after some recent demonstrations there spiraled out of control. ABC's Saifon Kim is in Newark.
11: Governor Sherrill, after being denied access to inspect conditions inside for nearly a week, announcing the state is assuming control over protests that have turned violent. With ICE agents striking demonstrators overnight with batons after some of them tried to prevent vehicles from leaving the facility.
1: The protests have sprung up because the conditions over, there are concerns over inhumane conditions at the facility, with reports of pregnant mothers there not getting the proper care. DHS Secretary Mark Wayne Mullen, for his part, calling the governor's decision a win for law and order, though so far protesters have been reluctant to enter the zone. And a suspect remains at large in Virginia after allegedly shooting two sheriff's deputies in Carroll County last night. I'm Mike Dubusky, ABC News.
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17: A Bridgeport jury has found local activist and hip-hop artist Joseph Joe Gritz Thompson guilty of inciting injury and second-degree threatening for a social media post targeting police officers involved in the 2025 fatal shooting of Daishon Best. Prosecutors argued the post, which include photos and statements suggesting an officer should die, constituted true threats. Following the verdict, a judge increased Thompson's bond to $100,000. He is scheduled to be sentenced on July 27th and faces a prison term of up to 10 years. Fairfield officials are moving ahead with the town's new school zone speed camera program despite calls from State Senator Tony Huang to pause enforcement for further public outreach. After a month-long warning period, tickets are set to begin on Monday. Town leaders say the cameras have already helped reduce speeding by about 33% and that all revenue generated from fines must be used for roadway safety improvements under state law. A Stamford pizza business is getting national recognition. Travel website Only in Your State has named Colony Grill Connecticut's most legendary local restaurant as part of its list of must-try eateries across all 50 states. Founded in 1935, Colony Grill is known for its signature thin crust bar pizza and spicy hot oil topping. The restaurant has grown from its original Stamford location to several locations across Connecticut and adjacent states, while continuing to build on its reputation as one of the state's most iconic pizza destinations. And Stamford police say they have identified a suspect believed to be connected to an arson incident and two attempted break-ins at a CVS store on Canal Street. Investigators have asked for the public's help in identifying the man through social media, and police say tips from the community led to his identification within hours. Authorities have not released the suspect's name, nor have they disclosed additional details about the incidents. Police thanked residents for their assistance, calling the response an example of the community working together to help keep Stamford safe. With WICC News, I'm Rebecca Horton.
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0: 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Weather update.
20: Clouding over this afternoon, then clear after midnight with a low in the upper 40s. Partly sunny Sunday with a high in the mid 70s. Monday afternoon showers with a high again in the mid 70s. I'm meteorologist Paul Piorek on WICC.
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21: And I hope your voice of reason, money-wise, we'd be so much better off if we had just kept Obama's plan. We're spending money, we're losing lives, we're mucking up economies of the world and our own economy. My own 401k took a tank, thanks to President Trump's vision of the fact that we should go after Iran. That him doing that tells me that his first operation was worthless to the United States. That his, when he said he went in and devoured and eviscerated their army with the first bombing that they did, and they were completely successful. Iran was no more threat. There'd be no more nuclear threat. And then all of a sudden it comes out that they are a nuclear threat and they pose a huge risk to us. Well, that's, again, Trump misled us. His attack on Iran was not as marvelous as he would have us believe. They still have too much uranium. I should point out that I'll just use, I won't use exact numbers, and then that way I protect myself. If you purify uranium, if you enrich it 4%, you've basically gone almost 80% of where you need to go to have a working uranium bomb or trigger for a hydrogen bomb, either way you want to look at it. 203-333-WICC. Let's go to Henry in the Valley in just a moment. Yes, he'll be with us in just a second. Hello, Henry. You're on the air with Fred and Kim. Welcome.
22: Oh, I'm on the air right now, huh?
21: Yes, sir.
22: We've proven over the years, please, I don't want to sound like a depressing person that's ready to kill myself. If you've proven just how stupid the American people are, not crazy, not handicapped, not challenged, just plain stupid.
21: How about ignorant?
22: An ignorant person can be taught.
21: Yes, that's correct. You think they can't
22: be. If you went to China tomorrow, you and me, we'd be ignorant of how to order a meal.
21: That's true. That's right. But we could learn.
22: And they'll teach us, and then within a day or two, we wouldn't be ignorant anymore. The stupid person will stay stupid from day of birth till day of death. There's a difference.
21: No, there is. That's why I asked you to clarify.
22: So now, look, there's too many of them. There's too many of them. And they're prejudiced. They're prejudiced. This is a prejudiced, stupid country. Now, what is necessary in Iran, I don't know the exact, and you don't know it either. But there are things that are necessary there. And Iran could never nuke us. In our lifetime, if we left them alone tomorrow and said, go ahead, try to nuke us, you know, what were they going to do? Were they going to throw it across the ocean?
21: Yeah, they would have to first develop the missile to carry it. You're right.
22: They're no threat at all, but they are a threat to the people right next door.
21: True.
22: And those people count. Now, I don't want to talk pro-Semitic, anti-Semitic. The truth is the truth. You take away, please. You know what would happen to the American economy? I don't know.
21: If what happened? If they bombed us?
22: If there was no more Israel.
21: Oh. If there was no...
22: Look at anything. Now I have Jewish people that are friends. I mean, really, I'm not for or against it. I'm just owning up to the truth. I'm just a thinking person. And they'll say, oh, no, it's this one's fault, that one's fault. Look at anything that you buy. Turn it over. The finest print down at the bottom will be a company of and that's why they're hated. Not because they own all the candy bars. They're hated because they're smarter than everybody else. They're smarter than everybody else. Imagine they're going to control 90% of the money on the planet. And the only person that could do what's going on now, send people over there, go to war, make gas go up 50%, by the way, is Trump. If any other Republican or Democrat or anybody did what he's been doing even and get away with it, they would never get away. They wouldn't get away with it for a week. But the powers that be, the owners of this country, we got to put in somebody that will do what is necessary, by the way, because Iran cannot have a nuclear weapon.
21: So I just want to ask a question, Henry. Who do you view as owning the country? You said the powers that be, those that own the country.
22: The owners of this country, who do you think they are? You're asking me who they are?
21: Yeah, it's Japan.
22: A consortment of insurance companies, banks, and above them, the controlling force over both of them, insurance companies, banks, is that Federal Reserve.
21: No, I can't necessarily agree.
22: You don't have to agree. After I hang up or you hang up on me, get together, your producer, who has a lovely voice, and look it up. Look it up.
21: Yeah, well, I do know who owns the most debt of America and who controls the most debt of America, and that is the Japanese. They own the most debt of the debt of America, and that is factual. And you can look that up.
22: In other words, they've borrowed money from us, you mean?
21: They've bought up a lot of our debt, is what I'm saying, more than any other country.
22: They bought up our debt.
21: Yes, our land and our debt.
22: Or, I know, because they like us or because it was financially benefit for them.
21: Second.
22: Because financially, they're in way more trouble than we are. In fact, every country in the world, if you think we're in trouble, they're all 10 times more worse off than us. All of them.
21: Well,
22: maybe not England. I'll give you that. Maybe not England, because those are the big three.
21: Well, I certainly would have.
22: Israel and there's the United States.
21: I will hand
22: That's
21: you and agree with you that we are a very bigoted. You didn't say bigoted. You used
22: prejudice.
21: Prejudiced, a better word.
22: Prejudiced.
21: That we are a prejudiced society. I will give you that one. Absolutely. That's a That's a heads up observation.
22: And that's why they love Trump, you know, and because he's the one that brought it out.
21: And
22: he's the one that articulated it.
21: And we're going to get into some of that as we continue. And I want to thank you very much, Henry. I do appreciate you.
22: And now your producer's saying hang up on this jerk.
21: No, actually, okay, my producer didn't say that at all. I'm thanking you for your call because I have to go to break. Thank you. I appreciate your call to WICC.
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19: Are you looking for a loyal friend, a cuddle buddy, or just some unconditional love? Hey, it's

0: didn't want to address some of those issues, but I can address four issues at the same time. I haven't yet mastered the ability to multitask conversations to the point of discussing four disparate issues simultaneously. But I do think we live in an ignorant world, and I think that there are some of those people that are stupid. It gets down to the understanding of the difference between psychology and sociology, and even the mixture of the two, social psychology. And we'll get into some of that when Kimberly and I start to have a talk after the bottom of the hour about some of the issues that were raised but not addressed. So I do think that Henry brought up points that should be addressed. But in terms of owning America, again, that's a multi-ordinal term. It means a lot of things. Own what about America? Own the hearts and souls of Americans? Own the high ground? Own the Congress? Own the Congress and the White House simultaneously? A majority on the Supreme Court? That has to be, you have all these terms need to be carefully defined so that each person is using the same words and they have the same meanings. And that's Alfred Korsipsky, the father of general semantics, says that. I didn't make it up. You have to agree on your viewpoints and definitions, your operational definitions, before you can debate somebody on anything. And that becomes one of the standing problems between two people arguing. The bubble over their head when they use a certain word is different. And consequently, they'll never reach an agreement because they aren't talking about the same thing. And that becomes a real issue. Now, I did ask, and I want to make sure to tell you, I did ask about the SEAL teams, and I did tell a little fib to my wife. They're active SEAL teams are 1, 2, 3, 4, 5, 6, 7, 8, and 10, 9. So there are also two SEAL teams that are reservists, 17 on the West Coast, 18 on the East Coast. And so 18 is the highest SEAL team number there is. Six is not technically a SEAL team anymore, because technically it's they are specialists in the Navy special DEVGRU is what it is, but and I don't always remember what it stands for, but it's like the Department of. I don't know. I don't remember what DEVGRU stands for, but they're part of DEVGRU. And yeah, I should look that up, sweetie, and you can tell people what DEVGRU stands for, since I'm always happy to see that I will say DWT and SRDC instead of the David W. Taylor Naval Ship Research and Development Center, and it even has a newer name than that, but these are the things I grew up calling them.
1: It just says the Naval Special Warfare Development Group, abbreviated as DEVGRU.
0: DEVGRU.
1: Unofficially known as SEAL Team 6.
0: Yep.
1: Wow. It's the United States Navy component of the Joint Special Operations Command.
0: Right. And they have a three-star admiral that heads up that special forces group. So there's the answer. 18 is the largest number of SEAL teams, and they're reservists. So you'll be the smartest person on SEAL teams at your next cocktail party. So I wanted to briefly talk about the of course, if anybody says there's gold to be found in those caverns, well, it sent a bunch of people in. It was in Vietnam,
1: in Laos,
0: and they the seven people went in to find gold, and they had flash.

0: floods, and I guess that makes this monsoon season over there. And they couldn't go out the way they came in, and they were trapped. But expert divers flew in from around the world, and they found a different way to get into them, but it's really well hidden. So they have to send a master diver in, and they had to first teach the people that were trapped in there how to use scuba gear, and then they have to swim them out. They couldn't possibly hold their breath, and then they come up a 45 degree incline that's flooded, and I guess they do so by holding the leg of the person in front of them who's the master diver.
1: Yeah. Wow, or the ropes? No, I just don't understand how they got in there if they don't even know how to use scuba gear. That's fascinating.
0: They got in there when it was dry.
1: Oh.
0: It flooded while they were in there.
1: Oh, wow.
0: It happens within moments. It's just like California in those runoff basins.
1: Right.
0: You can be walking in those and thinking you're having a good time, and all of a sudden you can turn around and coming around the corner, you know, is like a 7 foot high, wall of water heading your way. And it's like being hit by a cement wall. But, and you're at a complete loss to do anything about it.
1: So were there water in the caves already? Or no, you're saying that there were
0: some
1: dry
0: water, no doubt. Because they spent a day pumping as much of it as they could out.
1: But don't you need special, like, cave diving experience
0: They were able to walk in. If the water only comes up to your ankles, you're fine.
1: Did they end up getting gold? I mean, did they get rescued with, like, pockets of gold?
0: I don't think so. Maybe they found some gold. But gold is one of the few metals that's found in solid form. You don't find it, you know, like you would as you if you're finding copper, it'll turn up as copper ore. Copper ore what? It's because copper is very reactive with acid. Well, it's semi-reactive with acids. The coinage metals, copper, silver, and gold, which are all in one little column of the transition metals, they don't easily form compounds. But other metals do. You'll almost never find, for example, you'll never find lithium unless it's in a salt, like lithium sulfate. You'll never find it because it reacts so easily with the very, very weak acid water. It'll react. It'll react so violently that it sets the hydrogen it makes on fire. So, you know, when you put lithium in water, it makes hydrogen, what else will it make? A salt. You'll make some lithium something, sulfate. If you put in hydrochloric, you'll make lithium chloride. But so that's neither here nor there.
1: Yeah,
0: I just want to say that you find gold, you'll find gold as a solid only, which is a very wonderful thing. It's found in 24 karat
1: limestone. These caves were made mostly of limestone.
0: When you dig it up, it's in its form of metal. It's not a salt.
1: Is it all together like in a rock, or do you have to like?
0: Oh, you might find it powdered, but it's going to be in its metallic form, not in its salt form. Like, you'll never find table salt as solid sodium.
1: Yeah, I see. It has to be extracted.
0: You have to chemically extract it, and with sodium sulfate, sodium chloride.
1: Yeah.
0: You have to forgive me. I'm an engineer and a physicist. I love to go down rabbit holes and educate you about the chemistry.
1: But don't you have some interesting diving story?
0: It's interesting you should bring that up, Byron Allen. I'm laughing because Byron Allen, who replaced Colbert, has has guests on his show, and it's all scripted. Like, he'll say, and, you know, we've got Martha Johnson with us. Now, Martha, you just bought a house, didn't you?
1: She says, vacation.
0: You know, please ask me about my vacation
1: so I can do my stand-up routine
0: on vacations. You know, so that's why she asked me about the diving, because I have a story about it. I went to Aruba, and Aruba has a wonderful wreck to dive if you're wreck certified. And you must be certified, because when you go in a wreck, there's something, or a cave, there's something between you and the surface. And that is very dangerous diving. And you must be certified and understand the dangers associated with being in, like, people will swim. People go swimming into the wreck, as my dive partner did, and she kicked up a bunch of sand. So when she turned around to try to find her way out, she couldn't do it because she kicked up a bunch of dirt.
1: Ugh.
0: So
1: it was not, by the way, he's saying she. I was not on this trip. I wasn't in his life yet.
0: So. Yeah, I hadn't met you yet. So I had to go after my dive partner. First, I grabbed her flipper and grabbed her ankle. And for my
1: efforts,
0: I got a kick in the face with the other flipper. She was going
1: to
0: go in there, like it or not. And so I swam up, and we were near the front of the ship. And there she was, floating away, and she'd taken her mask off.
1: She found a bubble.
0: She found a bubble. But nobody said the bubble was air.
1: I know. It could have been gas. It
0: could have been nitrogen. She would have died, and I'd have to try to...
1: Immediately, you would have been pulling that body out of the water.
0: No, I learned how to give... mouth-to-mouth resuscitation and pump
1: the
0: heart.
1: With scuba gear?
0: Dressed in scuba gear in water.
1: Well, they make you do that, right? To have the certification.
0: To get certified as a rescue diver.
1: Right.
0: So I was a rescue diver. I was going to go for, you know,
1: the whole thing,
0: but...
1: Shebang.
0: You know, nobody wanted to go with me, and so it wasn't really all that social a thing to do, as it turned out. But I had to explain to her how dangerous what she did was, that she had... gone into a place, couldn't find her way out. And I said, you tie off a rope, as I had done.
1: Thank goodness.
0: Because she kept asking, why are you wearing that rope? How come I don't have a rope? You're too stupid to tie it off.
1: Is that how you got out, though? I mean, did you go get out by following the rope?
0: Yeah.
1: And then how did you get her to put the, you just said, put the mask back on. You could be breathing in. Poison? Why don't you just
0: eat poison? They have on Raymond. Everybody loves Raymond.
1: One of my favorites.
0: Why don't you just eat poison?
1: Everybody loves Raymond. I'm addicted to that show. But anyway, so you got her out. But she did a lot of bizarre things. She almost got you killed a few times.
0: Numerous times. But, you know, I had a boat, and we would go water skiing a lot of the time, and... it was a great way for me to pick up single women on the beach. I can't believe that a lot of times the fathers would entrust me, a guy with hair down to my butt in a big, you know, pigtail. And I bring him on the, or sometimes I do it like a reverse French braid. And they would let me take their 13, 14 year old daughters out on the water.
1: To ski, right? Well, but you were a company. You were trustworthy. You were a company that took people skiing.
0: That's right. I owned a company called...
1: You were trustworthy.
0: Yeah, Ski Westport.
1: You were never creepy. Come on, you were teaching and everything.
0: Oh,
1: so
0: I never, ever behaved. Anyway, I looked at girls that were younger than I always looked at them as daughters, always, as I always look at my students. Today, I look at them as my grandkids.
1: Exactly.
0: But anyway, enough of that. Oh. Let's take a quick break here, and then what are we going to talk about?
1: Oh, I thought we would just talk a little bit about social psychology, since so many things seem to relate to it in people's lives, and I don't think that it's...
0: Well, that's what we'll do. You know what I forgot to do?
1: Maybe that, or we could also talk about cult behavior. So it's up to you. Cult behavior.
0: Because I you know, belonging to a cult is that it's very similar to worshiping Trumpiola.
1: Oh,
0: believing in him is like a cult. You betcha. All right. We will address some of these issues as we return. You know, I forgot to thank Rebecca, who just came in and swapped out for Will, and I forgot to thank her. And as Bob said, she has a lovely voice and
1: so
0: bad,
1: we're blessed to
0: bad,
1: have her.
0: Bad, bad, slapping myself, bad, bad eye
1: no, that's
0: for not thanking her. Thank you, Rebecca. 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
2: 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As the pace of AI accelerates, CEOs are rethinking how their leadership teams operate, how decisions are made, and how organizations are structured. IBM's annual CEO study shows that adopting new tools is no longer enough. Leaders are actively redesigning decision-making structures, clarifying accountability, and reshaping the C-suite to drive greater business impact. The study found that 76% of organizations now have a chief AI officer, up from 26% a year ago, and nearly two-thirds of CEOs say they are comfortable using AI to help inform major strategic decisions. The study also showed that organizations with an AI-first leadership approach are scaling more AI initiatives than their peers. The message is clear. Success with AI depends not just on technology, but on leadership, governance, and organizations built to adapt. 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
4: A Bridgeport jury has found local activist and hip-hop artist Joseph Joe Gritz Thompson guilty of inciting injury and second-degree threatening for social media posts targeting police officers involved in the 2025 fatal shooting of Daishon Best. Prosecutors argued the post, which included photos and statements suggesting an officer should die, constituted true threats. Following the verdict, a judge increased Thompson's bond to $100,000. He is scheduled to be sentenced on July 27th and faces a prison term of up to 10 years. Fairfield officials are moving ahead with the town's new school zone speed camera program, despite calls from State Senator Tony Huang to pause enforcement for further public outreach. After a month-long warning period, tickets are set to begin on Monday. Town leaders say the cameras have already helped reduce speeding by around 33%, and all that revenue generated from the fines must be used for roadway safety improvements under state law. A data center in Trumbull could see major upgrades as part of a nationwide effort to expand infrastructure for artificial intelligence. Officials say the facility at 80 Merritt Boulevard is being evaluated for modernization to support growing AI-related computing demand. The site's operators say the project would build on existing infrastructure while supporting local jobs and generating tax revenue for the town. And Stamford police say they have identified a suspect believed to be connected to an arson incident and two attempted break-ins at a CVS store on Canal Street. Investigators have asked for the public's help in identifying the man through social media, and police say tips from the community led to his identification within hours. Authorities have not released the suspect's name, nor have they disclosed additional details about the incident. Police thanked residents for their assistance, calling the response an example of the community working together to keep Stamford safe. With WICC News, I'm Rebecca Horton.
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7: Clouding over this afternoon, then clear after midnight with a low in the upper 40s. Partly sunny Sunday with a high in the mid-70s. Monday afternoon showers with a high again in the mid-70s. I'm meteorologist Paul Piorek on WICC.
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0: Thank you so much for listening to WICC, spending some of your valuable time with us. People's Temple, Manson Family, Heaven's Gate, Fundamentalist Church of... Jesus Christ and Latter-day Saints. That's an offshoot of Scientology.
1: Some of those are probably controversial. They're not as obvious as, like, the Jones.
0: Right.
1: The Jones group
0: Yeah, Jim Jones was drink the Kool-Aid, right?
1: That's right.
0: Everybody have a glass.
1: But cults all have, it's a kind of a social movement. And it's defined by a set of similar attitudes or set of beliefs. So it's really scary because there are people that have written about it and made their life's work to help people get out of cults. Because cults usually are led by someone that defines themselves as the leader or the messiah. They need unquestioning devotion. And it's usually surrounding this person, the cult. But it also could surround an idea, ideology, or a set of beliefs. If the person's not the center of it, the belief system is. And cults generally exhibit patterns of manipulation and psychological control. And they also do exploit and maintain power over their members. So
0: how do they hold power over people?
1: Well, they sometimes have a leader that's very charismatic, and they demand absolute authority and unquestioning loyalty. Anyone that questions it, you're seen as you're not being committed to the cause, that you have a problem that's forbidden, and that you can't question the authority of the leader.
0: Sounds like our board at the Homeowners Association.
1: Coercion and control, that they monitor people's behavior. That could be your career, finances, relationships, even diets. And sometimes you can see this in relationships. That you say, well, it's not a cult because it's one person, but the one of the members of a relationship might be this way. They push people away from their families, right? They isolate people from their families, and they monitor their finances and what they eat and that kind of thing. So it's coercion and control, and they use fear and guilt. And the thing about fear, which I thought was interesting, fear and guilt are used as manipulation. And the fear is to scare you about the outside world, or the guilt for not being good enough and committed to the group. If you start to go astray or ask questions, they make you feel guilty for having questions. Oh, you're not really committed. But the thing about fear and creating fear amongst people, if anyone read Bob Woodward's book, which is called Fear, when he interviewed Trump, Donald Trump told him that real power is, I don't even want to use the word fear. That's what he said to Bob Woodward about.
0: I've said that about control. Trump is that Trump would rather be feared than respected.
1: Oh, there's no, right.
0: No doubt about that.
1: He admits to it.
0: And he does it. He does it all the time by having the people primaried and threatening them. And it's he's a real work of art, that one.
1: Well, that's a perfect lead-in, because they talk about exploitation, right? Members are exploited through unreasonable financial demands, right? You know, if you want to come to my party or my home or my estate, you know, it's this much money to come to the party. And unpaid labor, take advantage of that. And expect forms of personal sacrifice. So these are all common traits of cults, and they could be religious or spiritual, like we were talking about Jim Jones, or they could be a political or ideological in that form, extreme devotion to a political figure where you don't question the figure, and the figure tries to give power to people that have the same ideology because he doesn't want to hear other things. You know, there was times when Obama and even Clinton said that he wanted to be with people, and Kennedy, I want to have people around me that have opposing views so that I can understand what the oppositions are to some of my policies. But in this case, Trump is more like, behaves more as a cult would behave, that they don't want any opposition. So they surround themselves with yes people. And that's kind of scary. And
0: yeah, everyone must believe what I believe or you're out.
1: Right. You're not a part of the team. You're disloyal.
0: Right. Which is when they film his idiotic naps, which he calls
1: power naps.
0: Power naps, which he calls
1: napersize.
0: Napersizing.
1: Yes.
0: Yes. Now we're going to do.
1: I've done a lot of napersizing. We're going to
0: do
1: We're
0: going to do some eyelid lifts. Close the eyelids.
1: I used to say to that to my nieces and nephews for 8 hours. When they tired me out. I would tell my nieces and nephews, Auntie Kimmy has to check the inside of her eyelids right now. I have to check my eyelids.
0: Make sure they're okay. I'll be with you in a couple hours.
1: So just let me check my eyelids for a half hour. But they were good. They were good. They would. But that's how the napersizing came into play. But no, self-help, psychological, and cults can even be things like a special program, like the program I got you into. Yes, we did belong to a cult for a while. It was with Jews. Manavi.
0: Oh, that cult.
1: I can't get sued because it's a public entity, but it was Manavi Jews.
0: Well, this is our opinion. This is our opinion.
1: And my opinion.
0: They paid you on a pyramid scheme. And you know, you.
1: And I fell for it because I was so happy to try to get extra work beside my main job. So I thought this would be a way to get extra money.
0: See, technically, they were able to get away with it because it's theoretically possible, but I never saw it happen, for people who are under you to make more than you do. But for that to happen,
1: it was a pyramid.
0: It has to be really
1: because there were
0: special.
1: People making a lot of money, but that,
0: the people
1: they got
0: at the
1: in
0: top.
1: There early.
0: Yeah, they were
1: at the top
0: of the pyramid.
1: Of
0: people do great,
1: right?
0: Because the first person recruits five other people. Those five people recruit five other people. And so those 25 that have been found, once they get five people, we're up to 125, and every one of those people is paying some percentage back to you at the top. So there's almost no chance that you'll be able to get four more layers of that.
1: Right. And that's a commercial form of cultish behavior. It's multi-level marketing schemes or financial investment seminars that require intense devotion and recruitment. So you have, remember, I had to keep recruiting other people.
0: Yeah.
1: We were trying to set up things and oh my goodness. But you know, you live and learn. I remember seeing, I went to a meeting, a large meeting where they were giving awards out, and somebody was walking across the stage to get this award because she was so high up and she had made so much money. And the person next to me said, yeah, you know how she did that. I was like, well how? And she goes, if you go into her house, it's just wall to wall boxes of Manavi juice.
0: She bought it.
1: She was so addicted to wanting to get to the top. Her house was full of personal boxes of this juice that she had bought herself. You're right. She had gone into debt, almost like gambling. She'd gone into debt to just be able to walk across the stage and be considered like this amazing
0: salesperson
1: of this juice.
0: Yeah, it doesn't count when you buy it yourself.
1: Like hundreds of cases in her house.
0: And it was not cheap.
1: No, it was not.
0: This was one of the more expensive ways to buy grape juice.
1: But you know what the thing about it I loved? It was such a mistake. We look back at it now and we laugh. But because I was so into it, you did not fight me and you weren't mean to me. You tried to be a part of my team and you tried to sell it with me. So like you were committed just because I was into it. You didn't even judge whether it was a good idea. You didn't want to undermine me.
0: Kiddo, I'm always on your team.
1: And I always remember that. I could walk into a fire and this guy is right behind me, even if we're both going to get scalded. He doesn't question things like that. His loyalty always comes first. So I'm glad I married a big German shepherd. It's very helpful.
0: Yep, I'm a big, loyal German shepherd with floppy ears that will stand up to a point if I hear something dangerous. I'll tell you what, we're going to continue here to talk about occults. And is Scientology a cult? We'll find out and discuss that as we continue here on the Fred Ebert Show on WICC.
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0: Yes, indeed. Thanks so much for spending some of your valuable time to listen to WICC. And I know that on Saturdays you have a lot of things you could do. But when you're in your car and you're driving around from noon to 3 on Saturdays, remember, I'm always there with you, and would love to have you tune on in to 600 AM or 95.9 FM and keep you company for a bit. I think Scientology is a cult. It's it meets the requirements of you have to cut yourself off from anyone in your family or friends who's not a member of Scientology, and they believe that they were able to get clearance as a religion, and they believe that we the United States and mankind came from aliens, you know, millions of years ago. It's wild. The beliefs, and you know, I don't personally believe in them, but I know a lot of people, that Lee Remini
1: did a whole series exposing Scientology, which she was a part,
0: and she exposed them as she believed they were a cult, and she explained how they operated as a cult,
1: and they also are considered a cult by people that are well-educated, sociologists, psychologists studied them, and former members, because of their authoritarian nature, as you described, and their intense demands for obedience and control of money, and that you cut yourself off completely from family members. Almost they make out your family members to be evil.
0: Yeah.
1: And awful people. So they do have cult-like attitudes, and most of their practices, like total allegiance and disconnecting policies, there are policies written in Scientology that you can't be with anyone that's not a Scientologist.
0: Yeah, if you can be separated from your support system, you can be controlled.
1: And that's what they count on, and the extreme secrecy. And look at what they do with the kids. They send them away on those boats or those ships.
0: Oh, yeah,
1: and they isolate them from parents.
0: They wear those really nice, like, naval-looking uniforms.
1: Right, and they make it look like it's such a, you know, well-to-do, outstanding organization. But some of the core foundational beliefs, such as you said, involving extraterrestrial entities, and, you know, they don't tell newcomers that right away. They kind of wait until they've indoctrinated you enough to let you know about that. But the exploitation financially is just off the charts. I mean, the money people give to these things to, like, purify their souls, and the bridge to total freedom requires purchasing countless hours of spiritual counseling called auditing.
0: Yes.
1: And it can cost hundreds of thousands of dollars. And also they're big into control of information, and they aggressively discourage members from consuming any outside media or any kind of investigative reports or criticisms about the organization. So I would say they're
0: You can pay hundreds of thousands of dollars to be audited, too, by the cult known as the IRS.
1: Yeah, well, and also they harass people that have gotten out. People that have gotten out and tried to talk about them.
0: Oh, they completely deny it, and they start a campaign against them.
1: And they actually, like, follow them. It's like Men in Black, you know what I mean? All of a sudden, cars are following you, and people are finding out where you live, and it's just they have intense efforts to harass, sue, and surveil anybody that takes away or detracts from the beliefs of Scientology. So it's not, I would just, the whole thing around cults and the thing that they say is the way to stay out of or reflect.
0: To avoid them.
1: To avoid them is education and free thought, like feeling that you can make a decision on your own and feeling that you have information at your disposal and that you have a right to protect yourself and to look for information regarding your own livelihood and lifestyle. Once you get cut off from collecting information, because remember, information gathering, which I'm really big into, right? You're gathering all kinds of information. And then after that, you sift through it to find out what is really appealing to you or what lines up with your lifestyle or your core belief system. But you need to collect a lot of information, right? There's a lot of information out there. And when you're told you cannot do that, that should push a red flag up when you are somehow limited in the information you can collect.
0: It's a warning sign. You're being controlled.
1: That's right.
0: You're being steered in a certain direction, not maybe the one that you chose or want to follow.
1: Right, exactly. And the other thing that I think is important is that if you want to learn more about these high controlling groups and the warning signs, if you're worried about a friend or a family member, there are a lot of educational resources out there. The International Cultic Studies Association, ICSA.
0: Want to give their number? Do they have a number? The 800 number?
1: No, I don't have a number, but if you go online and you look up International Cultic Studies Association, or just finding out about cults and how to address cult behavior.
0: Well, we thank you for joining the show of Freducation today. And again, I wish to thank Rebecca and earlier Will for producing the show. Plum Love Foods is next. And God willing, you'll get more Freducation next Saturday from noon to 3 o'clock. Here on WICC.
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11: From ABC News. Mike Dubusky, will the fragile ceasefire with Iran be extended? That's the question on the minds of many closely watching the back and forth between the U.S. and Iran. Defense Secretary Pete Hegseth speaking while on a trip to Singapore today.
12: Any deal that the president is willing to make, he's only going to make it if he believes it's a great deal.
11: More on the state of negotiations from ABC senior White House correspondent Selena Wang.
13: Trump huddling in the Situation Room for over 2 hours with his national security team on Friday after saying just hours earlier he'd make his final determination in that very meeting, but still no announcement. Trump's demands are that Iran must reopen the Strait of Hormuz, agree to never develop a nuclear weapon, and allow the U.S. to remove Iran's highly enriched uranium.
11: Meanwhile, Iran says its nuclear program is not on the table for this round of negotiations. World Health Organization officials are on the ground right now in the Democratic Republic of the Congo, where more than 220 people are suspected to have died so far from an outbreak of Ebola. Patrick Muyaya is the DRC's Minister of Communication.
14: We know the way it can be spread, so that's why we are taking some measure The first, I think, is very basic. The preventive measure is to wash hands frequently. The second is to take the temperature.
11: Health officials say the risk to the global public is low. Relief today in Laos as five of those miners trapped inside a flooded cave have been brought to safety. Here's one of the rescuers.
15: Been given oxygen. They've been set up, hooked up to IVs. They're very tired. They're very dehydrated. They're malnourished. They're recovering right now.
11: Crews were able to lower the level of water in the cave by using specialized pumps, allowing those men to escape. Officials say the search for the two men still missing continues. You're listening to ABC News.
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16: These statements have not been evaluated by the FDA. This product is not intended to diagnose, treat, cure, or prevent any disease.
11: There is some concert confusion in the nation's capital ahead of the country's 250th birthday celebration. Several artists announced for the Great American State Fair now say they won't perform. ABC News investigative reporter Olivia Rubin has more.
20: Well, this event was announced as something to celebrate this big anniversary of the country, but now it's in political hot water. Less than 48 hours after the lineup for this sort of summer concert American Fair series was announced, artists announcing that they're no longer going to participate. Artists including Bret Michaels, Young MC, Martina McBride all canceling, some saying they were misled about the event, so it's not exactly clear what exactly they found misleading.
11: An investigation is underway into that explosion at an apartment complex in Dallas, Texas this week.
21: As the NTSB enters day two of their investigation, the owner of the Clyde Apartments building, claiming a company working for the property's future buyer, was conducting soil testing for a redevelopment project when a natural gas line was struck. Investigators still unclear about the exact cause, but now looking into whether proper safety procedures were followed before the digging began.
11: ABC's Morgan Norwood, three people were killed in that explosion, including a child. Now one of the residents is suing the building's natural gas provider for negligence. And Blue Origin now says it's regained access to the launch site that was at the center of that dramatic explosion of one of its rockets this week. I'm Mike Dubusky, ABC News.
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4: The town of Milford is moving forward with plans to build an esports arena at Jonathan Law High School. The Board of Education recently approved the project, which would include a competition area, spectator seating, coaching rooms, and broadcasting infrastructure. School officials say the space would serve multiple purposes during the school day, supporting courses such as 3D design, architectural design, and media production. Construction is expected to begin in the summer of 2027 if the project receives state approval and reimbursement funding. A data center in Trumbull could see major upgrades as part of a nationwide effort to expand infrastructure for artificial intelligence. Officials say the facility at 80 Merritt Boulevard is being evaluated for modernization to support growing AI-related computing demand. The site's operators say the project would build on existing infrastructure while supporting local jobs and generating tax revenue for the town. A piece of American history is coming to Greenwich next month. The George Washington Inaugural Bible, the 1767 King James Bible used when George Washington took the oath of office as the nation's first president in 1789, will be on display at the Greenwich Library on June 20th. The Bible has also been used during the inaugurations of several other presidents, including Dwight Eisenhower, Jimmy Carter, and George H.W. Bush. The free public viewing is part of Greenwich's America 250 celebration, marking the nation's upcoming 250th anniversary. And Stamford police say they have identified a suspect believed to be connected to an arson incident and two attempted break-ins at CVS store on Canal Street. Investigators have asked for the public's help in identifying the man through social media, and police say tips from the community led to his identification within hours. Authorities have not released the suspect's name, nor have they disclosed additional details about the incidents. Police thanked residents for their assistance, calling the response an example of the community working together to help keep Stamford safe. With WICC News, I'm Rebecca Horton.
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3: 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Weather update.
8: Clouding over this afternoon, then clear after midnight with a low in the upper 40s. Partly sunny Sunday with a high in the mid-70s. Monday afternoon showers with a high again in the mid-70s. I'm meteorologist Paul Piorek on WICC.
26: Come here.

0: Oh, yeah, ladies and gentlemen, welcome to Plum Love Foods right here on WICC, the voice of Connecticut. I am your host, the effervescent. That's not a great word. It's kind of a word.
1: What does that even mean?
0: What is that like? Like bubbly?
1: Oh, like effervescent.
0: Bubbly. Yeah, effervescent. You don't like that word?
1: I don't know. I thought it was like, bring me back to, right? Wake me up.
0: Oh, you're thinking evanescence.
1: Oh, different. Oh, sorry.
0: A different type of vessence. Yeah, it's a different vessence. Yeah,
1: there's another vessence out there.
0: Yeah, I'm Chef Plum. That's Chef Jeffy here at Plum Love Foods. And we are bringing you back to life. I'm
1: going
0: to wake you up inside. Yeah. What's going on? What's going on in the background there? I hear some craziness going on, Jeffy.
1: Just some hot new cuts from the flames coming in.
0: All right. Well, it's officially almost summertime. Is that right? Or is it officially summertime? When is the official summer? It's in June. It's when it kicks off, right?
1: June 21st is the first day of summer, I believe.
0: Well, the weather's nice. It's getting there. So we want to prepare you for your summer. Now, listen, everyone knows if you listen to this program, you've talked to me, you know me in real life. I've been on quite the journey of health, trying to get better about what I eat and working out and all of those things. Because as I get older and older in life, Jeffy, you got to take care of yourself.
1: Fatter and fatter.
0: Well, I wasn't going to say it quite like that, but, you know, I try to take care of myself. And so we thought that with the summertime coming around and, like, you know, it's one of those things where there's barbecues, there's just lots of opportunities to eat, Jeffy, eat and drink. And I think, listen, no. That sound is not what you need here.
1: But I like to eat and drink.
0: But you made the, like,
1: because I like it. That's the sound you make when you like it.
0: Well, that's good, I guess. my point is that I think a lot of things get lost in some hidden calories and stuff out there, too. Like, we start talking about, like, drinks and cocktails and, you know, heck, even those sugary sodas are just full of empty calories. So we want to do a show talking about some healthier things to eat and healthier ways to do your summer, to have a wonderful summer without the guilt, Jeffy, to keep the effervescence always bubbling away.
1: You want to stay bubbling, and I love that. I mean, my take on this whole thing is that summer is where
0: what's your
1: intentions go to die. That's what happens. Like,
0: in
1: the summer, I always start working out a ton because it's nicer out, and my gym is like in my garage where it's like cold in the winter, and that's always my excuse. So as soon as it starts getting warm, I'm like, all right, I gotta be in the gym. It's one of my things. Gotta get out there. So I was like working out this weekend, feeling good, but then I crushed lots of food throughout the weekend too, like not great foods.
0: Because you don't realize you're doing it.
1: That's one of the reasons I wanted to do this show. Is I was like, oh my gosh, I literally all the good stuff I did, I made just like the worst food choices. And it's so easy to do because it's like all the comfort summer foods are like not always great for you. You know,
0: if you had to pick, what was the worst summer food? Like, what was the worst choice you made when it came to eating this weekend? Let's just get it out. Let's just have like a little like.
1: Homemade smash burgers, tripled up with cheese.
0: How many?
1: What?
0: How many?
1: One and a half, because I'm on the medicine that keeps me from eating over eating too much. But that was even too much. It was like, and they were Wagyu burgers.
0: Oh man, I wonder if you could get away with is it better to just do it without the bread?
1: It would have been.
0: That's hard. I mean, those potato rolls.
1: Oh, and then you know what I did is I took some of that Wagyu fat and I browned them into Wagyu fat, the buns, so they were like crunchy, and then I hit them with a little bit of salt.
0: If we didn't know how to make good food, it'd make life so much easier.
1: It's a problem. It's like if I were an addict and I work in the attic house. I work in the place where all the addicts go to party.
0: Like the very top of the house. Like the very top level of the house. Right under the roof.
1: It's terrible. And I know the secret recipe to everything. You know, like somebody else might be like, oh man, I wish I could make that. And I'm like, oh, I can make that. You know what I mean? Like, and then me and you are great at being like, I can make that in 15 minutes.
0: Yeah. I don't even know why I tried like dad jokes. No one was with me on it.
1: Oh no.
0: You were at the attic house and I was like, what? The very top one? The room? Underneath the roof?
1: Oh.
0: Nope. Nope. It was terrible.
1: That would be like an attic apartment, I guess. Yeah, that was the fact that you brought it back to make us all feel that pain with you is really beautiful. And I think that was almost I mean, I'm sure it's therapeutic, though, like, you know, to feel that.
0: But you're totally right, though. It's like we can make it delicious and quick and amazing. And that's what makes it a little bit difficult. And if you cook food, if you're a regular cook at home and cook on a regular basis, you can do the same thing. You can cook a lot of really great food. It makes it harder. So here's some information for you, Jeffy. I want to give you some information. You know what it's time for?
1: Oh, facts.
0: Facts. The average person consumes an extra 500 to 800 calories per social event during the summer, mostly from sugary drinks and creamy sides.
1: Oh, man.
0: So think about it.
1: Oh, like potato salad.
0: Yep. Coleslaw.
1: Oh, man. Macaroni salad.
0: I mean, that's good stuff, too. These are all things, though, too, that
1: salad.
0: I like when they warm up in the sun a little bit and then we eat them.
1: Oh, man, a church picnic. Man, you're bringing me back. That's what I like, man. When the condensation's in the lid and it's built up in there. It's like, you're like, oh, man, pop that.
0: You had lids?
1: Smell that. Yeah. You know, and there was always a little tuna fish in somebody's salad that was out.
0: Right.
1: It was like, ooh, this is a, what's that in there? Yeah. Oh, there
0: my
1: we go.
0: My favorite was someone would always take those like plastic things that go on your hair that we'd put on somebody's hair. Like, after, like a perm or something. And they would use that to cover. They'd use that to cover the plate or something. They'd use it to cover the bowl.
1: Yeah, they're like, this got to breathe a little bit. We got to put this over it.
0: But you know that like that was a used one. Like they don't throw. Like if they're using those, they never threw them away. They go like, oh, we're gonna wash that. We'll put that on top of macaroni and cheese when we go to the family picnic.
1: Yeah, listen. As a dad of daughters and a wife, I can say it out loud, man. Women can be gross.
0: Jeez, here we go. Easy, easy, easy. You're not wrong, though. Listen, we're really streaming off the subject here, but way back in the day when I was cleaning, I had to like clean bathrooms in the morning, like at the first restaurant I ever worked at. Ooh, the women's bathroom was always the worst. It was always the worst. They always trash it. And people are like, oh, guys are gross. Dude, they would destroy it. For some reason, there'd be like things just all over the place. And like, why is the paper towel thing ripped off the wall? How'd that even happen?
1: It didn't make any sense. It didn't make any sense. It's like
0: the knob is taking off the hot water.
1: There's so many in there. There's only two stalls, but like 19 women get in there.
0: Yeah, but what do they do? They go in there and just like start having a mosh pit. Exactly. Hey.
1: It's like, hey, watch out! I gotta pee.
0: I guess so. I don't know. Well, listen. Here's the thing. So I mean, it's basically the summer eating trap, like you were talking about, Jeff. Cookouts, ice cream trucks, barbecues, vacation buffets, which those scare me. But you know, I'm not a big buffet guy, but I know you enjoy a good buffet.
1: Oh, I love a buffet. I mean, I love Asian buffet, Indian buffet, old country buffet, Las Vegas buffets where you get everything under one roof. You know, like you can get a little breakfast, but you could also get some General Tso's chicken. I love a place like that. You know,
0: I have a very simple rule that I give people when it comes to buffets. Can I give it to you?
1: Please.
0: If there's fish on it, stay away from it.
1: Oh, you're out of your mind.
0: You don't do a fish buffet. That's always terrible.
1: Oh, man, if you see a little Denver sole on a buffet, you know it's good.
0: A Denver sole? Or like, yeah. Like a sole? Exactly. There's no sole in the Denver. I feel whenever I eat those, I feel my soul leave my body. It's awful afterwards.
1: Get that.
0: It's terrible. No, but you should never eat a seafood buffet. It's gross.
1: Sometimes you get those like braised seafood dishes on the buffet, you see? It's like in a cream like sauce. The halibut cream sauce dish. It's like
0: they got the braised shrimp. Because it's been sitting in that sauce for 15 hours. No way. It's awful. Mm.
1: I will mess with a little scampi. And if I do see crab legs at a buffet, I almost always get them. I can't lie. I feel like at least 6 crab legs are going to eat if I see them.
0: I do enjoy how you use this show as like you're like, I'm going to come out and get all of my sins out for everyone to know.
1: Are these sins? Ladies and gentlemen, I feel like these aren't sins. These are practicalities that every man and woman and child should understand.
0: All right. Well,
1: if you see crab legs on a buffet, 6 should be eaten.
0: Fact. Research shows that 6 crab legs should be eaten. No, I'm just kidding. Facts.
1: Yeah, that's what I was thinking of. I was hoping that's where we were going.
0: Research shows that people consume nearly double the calories at summer gatherings compared to the winter holiday meals, largely due to the grazing and sugary beverages, which we talk about. Like that sugary beverage is what really, really gets you. If you're drinking Coca-Cola. Yeah, beer. I mean, is beer sugary? Not really.
1: It's not sugary, but it's calorie packed. And unless you're going for a lighter beer, there's a lot of 100 calorie beers out there now.
0: Definitely try to stick with that, but I'll tell you, you're right. Those beers, it's hidden calories. If you drink 5 or 6 beers, I mean, you're already over 1,000 calories.
1: Eakling. No, I mean, oh, no, just a second. Yeah, 5 or 6 beers. I might pound 5 or 6 beers in the summer, especially if you're doing yard work. You don't realize it.
0: Yeah.
1: You know, you're out there, you're mowing the lawn, you're like, man, ice cold beer would be great right now. And then you're like, than like
0: well, you know, the, dinner. It's the first thing I did away with in mine is I stopped drinking beer. I mean, I still have wine, and wine is it still has calories, but it doesn't have the carbs that beer has. But I do also, you know, I think one thing you can do is soda water and a little tequila, like añejo or something like that. That's one of the things I like to do too. You know, you're now taking it way down.
1: Yeah. Yeah. You know what makes me feel healthy? I mix kombucha and tequila.
0: But kombucha is so gross.
1: No, it's delicious. They make this jalapeno lime kombucha, I found, and I mix that with tequila, just those two over ice, and everyone's like, what is this? And I'm like, I know, I'm a wizard. It's a kombucha.
0: Yes, you are. You know why I think kombucha is gross? And I have a story about it. And it actually comes from the holiday church picnic.
1: Oh, okay.
0: A person in our holiday church picnic had brought some tea, iced tea.
1: Okay.
0: And we had been playing dodgeball, and I went and poured a big old glass of this iced tea, and I started chugging it. And

0: I'm walking and I opened that thing up and I was so parched, like white things on my mouth, and I was man, I can't wait to drink this. I'm so ooh, and I got a huge mouth of it, and immediately I was like, this is what Jesus was given on the cross when he was dying. This is what they call gall. This is the flavor of the death that this poor man had to suffer for my sins. And I got closer to God that day because of kombucha. Not good though. Not good. But there's better ones now.
1: Flavors. I don't think I like any of those things, you know. I don't like any of that stuff. It's just not my thing. So you do what takes about 90 minutes of intense exercise to burn off a single cheeseburger and a beer?
0: I didn't want to hear that. That was not good to tell me. Why'd you have to tell me that?
1: It's 90 minutes of intense exercise. Not like a little bit of
0: intense exercise?
1: Not like, oh, I'm going to do 10 reps and then take 2 minutes off. No. Intense exercise.
0: I have this thing where I like to do, I'll do like a set and then I look at my phone for 3 minutes.
1: No, you can't. That's obnoxious. Don't do that.
0: I'll get on my phone and I'll like be like, ooh, what's on Facebook Marketplace? And then
1: you have a bit of an addiction to your phone.
0: It's like the new eBay to me. Remember how eBay used to be addicting, when you'd be like, oh, I'm bidding on this, I'm bidding on win, and you know, you get all crazy.
1: Yeah, you like Facebook Marketplace. You get on there and buy all kinds of stuff. We should talk to our friend the Vulgar Chef. You know, he's on there, he goes to Facebook Marketplace now and posts videos of him buying food from Facebook Marketplace.
0: Yo, I see those things on there, and I'm flabbergasted that this man is eating them.
1: I'm flabbergasted he's still alive. Yes.
0: Did you see there was raw chicken wings, or they looked like they had been boiled, man. Like they were with no instruction. Like there should have been instruction. Like, oh, we pre-boiled these. All you do is throw them in the oven for an hour, and then they're perfect. My God. These things looked raw, and it had a sauce on it, and he bit into it. I was like, what in God's? I mean, the Lord is on his side.
1: How did we get so religious on this show this week? But listen, it's one of those things too, where I think like, it's weird for you to say, cause you'll eat anything.
0: I will eat anything. Almost that it has to look edible, or someone has to make it for me and look me in the eye while they're like, what do you think?
1: Got it. I think the biggest problem with summertime, and we're going to have our friend Chef Dan the Spice Man from Easy Eats join us. He's putting food actually literally in gyms. He's a great guy to talk to about this sort of stuff. But I think the problem is that people think they're earning, like they can have more to eat because they're outside doing more active stuff. You know what I'm saying? They keep like, oh, well, I can have 2 cheeseburgers because I was out working in the grass all day, or I was doing, you know, this all day long. You know, it's the portion creep up, you know, it's you get bigger plates, the drinks are, you know, more sugary drinks, and you know, suddenly August hits and nothing fits.
0: Yeah, you try that to makes put your sense bikini too on. Because like all of a sudden you're at like buffets, right? Like everyone's having like little barbecues, so it's like a big pot of salad and a big thing of that, and all of a sudden you start like filling your plate up, you want to taste everybody's this and taste that, and
1: right. Aunt Irma brought her famous pickled salad, so we got to have some pickle salad.
0: Who brought the ambrosia?
1: That's used to bunny salad. That's all right there. Fact. Studies show that people underestimate their calorie intake at summer gatherings by up to 40%, a significant blind spot. Because, like I said, you keep thinking you can eat more, you know? Mm-hmm. I feel like this show, I feel like we're yelling at people. Like, maybe we should stop doing this. Like, we're telling people they shouldn't eat during the summer, but you should.
0: Fact. We like to yell at people.
1: No. That's right. Well, I think some things you could, well, we'll get into some tips with it too, but like, I mean, yes. So they always say like a few simple things, like fill your plate with non-starchy vegetables, the grilled zucchini, the leafy greens. You can have all the leafy greens you want.
0: I even say have all the fruit you want. Plate method.
1: Right. Exactly.
0: No, I love this.
1: Where you just kind of like don't put as much stuff on the plate. You know, it's one of those things for us, and when we do catering gigs, like if you put smaller plates out, people tend to eat less.
0: Yeah. Well, it's kind of like you can look at your plate like a pie chart, and if you fill your plate up with more good things than bad things, it's going to be better. So if you put like green leafy vegetables and like maybe chicken breast as opposed to the burger, or, you know, maybe the burger without the bun, you know, trying to get into like less carbs, more green leafy vegetables and protein. Yeah.
1: I like that. I like that thing as a pie chart. I like that a lot, actually. That's pretty good right there. You know, one thing you can do, too, is you always want to fill 1/4 of your plate, or of that pie chart, Jeffy's plate pie chart. I like that.
0: Mm-hmm.
1: With lean protein, chicken, fish, turkey, you know, stuff like that. Protein has the highest. You ready for this, Jeffy? You ready for this?
0: Go ahead.
1: Thermic effect on macronutrient. your body burns

0: 20 to 30% of those calories just digesting it.
1: That's How about great. That? All right, so you're saying if you eat like just lean protein,
0: yep.
1: your body's actually burning fat while it processes the proteins?
0: Burning calories. Yeah.
1: Burning,
0: yeah. It takes a lot of calories to process that protein in your body.
1: This is great news because I don't have to less. So if I eat a cheeseburger and then a chicken breast, I have to do less exercise.
0: I mean, I don't know if I'm saying that, but like,
1: because the chicken breast eating is taking care. It's like counteracting each other.
0: I don't know if Jeffy math really works out here very well.
1: All right. Well, I'm trying.
0: But my thing is like, hey, give me a steak and then give me another steak. And then, you know what I want? I'll take one more portion of steak. And then, you know what I want for dessert, Jeffy?
1: Steak.
0: Give me another steak. I love steak.
1: What?
0: I have one steak. What? All right.
1: What?
0: So, yeah, I think that's what, so it's basically, and then you take one quarter of your plate with like complex carbohydrates, starchy vegetables, sweet potatoes, corn, quinoa, that sort of thing. Mm-hmm. Someone's always bringing a quinoa salad. And by the way, I hate quinoa salad. If I ever cook out, don't bring quinoa salad here.
1: I love a grain salad.
0: It's could be gross. Quinoa,
1: could be farro. Could be a mix of all those things. Little lentils.
0: I don't mind lentils. I don't mind
1: farro. Give me some rice and beans in a salad. I'll
0: Great.
1: Eat that.
0: Don't bring love quinoa. It.
1: Why not? Quinoa's the mother grain.
0: Quinoa tastes protein. Like dirt.
1: That's not true.
0: Well, how do you make
1: You're
0: a quinoa
1: so
0: salad?
1: Opinionated with things, and you say like the crazy. Maple is for waffles. Get off of my lawn. Quinoa tastes like dirt.
0: I haven't brought up maple syrup once today.
1: I know, it's just a trigger for me. It always hurts my feelings.
0: Well, what do you put so in your much. What do you put in your quinoa salad?
1: Maple.
0: I can't. You do not do a maple quinoa salad.
1: I have done a smoked maple quinoa salad with roasted red peppers and walnuts.
0: So you made really all these delicious things. You put the maple in there. You did the peppers and all that stuff, and you covered it with dirt.
1: Well, I mean, I don't think it tastes like dirt. I definitely think it's earthy. I think earthy dirt. is a
0: earthy
1: fair
0: is a term
1: word.
0: For dirt.
1: No, it's kind of the way like bran is earthy, or like brown rice has that like an earthier kind of umami flavor, but it's still a grain. It's still like a
0: quinoa tastes like dirt.
1: Have you ever popped quinoa?
0: Yeah, where you take it and you hit it in the air fryer, you hit it in a pan.
1: Yeah, hit it in a pan and air fryer. Yeah. Oh man, it's so good.
0: It's like pop
1: so
0: dirt.
1: So good. It's not dirt.
0: I don't
1: it's
0: like it.
1: It's delicious.
0: And like I said too, so it's just it's those starchy vegetables, those complex carbs. They provide sustained energy without the blood sugar spike of refined white bread or sugary pasta salad. And here's the thing: you may taste a pasta salad and be like, "This doesn't taste sweet or sugary." It is.
1: Yeah. It is. It totally is. You know, I love to do like a nice sweet potato salad with corns, quinoa, and beans. And maybe put a little kale in that, like a little grilled kale, and mix that whole thing together. And that's
0: yeah.
1: Like
0: you're
1: one of my go-to.
0: You're a kale griller. I didn't do much of that until I started doing it with you. And now I kind of actually dig it.
1: I love grilled kale. I think it adds a really fun, smoky kind of, just a different kind of flavor profile.
0: You chop it up and throw a little vinegar on it. Works great.
1: Yeah. Yeah. It's delicious.
0: I've always been the old school, like kale salad with apple cider vinegar, and just having that kind of like let it macerate in that vinegar,
1: Let's go. As long as you chop it up.
0: Very important. Yes. Jeff makes fun of me because I did it. I substitute teacher at his client for him once, and his client loves a good kale salad, and so I made a kale salad, and then he didn't tell me to like chiffonade, which is a tiny little chop of the kale leaves, so
1: yeah.
0: I tore them gently with my hand. Just a nod. I mean, you're not gonna...
1: The way you describe it, it sounds beautiful. The way it was read back to me,
0: he ripped the kale plant out of the ground, put some dressing on it, put it on my plate.
1: Well, very little dressing. Just big chunks of dry kale.
0: Oh, I'm having trouble. Your mic's cutting out, Jeffy. I don't know what's going on. You're checking out Plumlin Foods right here on WICC. We'll be right back with more health tips for the summer.
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6: The town of Milford is moving forward with plans to build an esports arena at Jonathan Law High School. The Board of Education recently approved the project, which would include a competition area, spectator seating, coaching rooms, and broadcasting infrastructure. School officials say the space would serve multiple purposes during the school day, supporting courses such as 3D design, architectural design, and media production. Construction is expected to begin in the summer of 2027 if the project receives state approval and reimbursement funding. A data center in Trumbull could see major upgrades as part of a nationwide effort to expand infrastructure for artificial intelligence. Officials say the facility at 80 Merritt Boulevard is being evaluated for modernization to support growing AI-related computing demand. The site's operators say the project would build on existing infrastructure while supporting local jobs and generating tax revenue for the town. A Stamford pizza business is getting national recognition. The travel website Only in Your State has named Colony Grills Connecticut's most legendary local restaurant as part of its list of must-try eateries across all 50 states. Founded in 1935, Colony Grill is known for its signature thin crust bar pizza and spicy hot oil topping. The restaurant has grown from its original Stamford location to several locations across Connecticut and adjacent states, while continuing to build on its reputation as one of the state's most iconic pizza destinations. And Stamford police say they have identified a suspect believed to be connected to an arson incident and two attempted break-ins at a CVS store on Canal Street. Investigators had asked for the public's help in identifying the man through social media, and police say tips from the community led to his identification within hours. Authorities have not released the suspect's name, nor have they disclosed additional details about the incidents. Police thanked residents for their assistance, calling the response an example of the community working together to keep Stamford safe. With WICC News, I'm Rebecca Horton.
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2: 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Weather update.
11: Clouding over this afternoon, then clear after midnight with a low in the upper 40s. Partly sunny Sunday with a high in the mid 70s. Monday afternoon showers with a high again in the mid 70s. I'm meteorologist Paul Piorek on WICC.

0: Plum Le Foods right here on WICC, the voice of Connecticut, Chef Plum, Chef Jeffy, hanging out with you, and obviously our guests joining us now, one of our favorites, one of the best chefs in the entire state right now joining us. And by the way, you can tell who it is because what an intro song that is, Jeffy.
1: Dude, right? They nailed it this time. Bringing the energy.
0: I feel like you should have fireworks and smoke coming out. Ladies and gentlemen, of course, from Easy Eats, Chef Dan the Spice Man joining us here on the program.
2: Man, that was the greatest intro song of all time. I love that. I definitely have the smoke. I have the flames. There is fireworks. It is amazing. I'm happy to be here. Everything is beautiful.
0: The world is pro wrestling, that's for sure.
2: That's right.
0: That's all this to it. So, I mean, our episode here talking all about keeping summer foods healthy and kind of keep you just a little bit more aware. We thought it'd be great to have, of course, a man who makes food for gyms and for people who are trying to be healthy, our good friend Chef Dan the Spice Man joining us. But Dan, before we jump into it, man, I'm trying to figure out how to do this without sounding like a jackass. I mean, you were at the pantry in Fairfield for over 20 years. Some things have happened over there, none of which were in your control, and you're not there anymore.
2: That is true. Yes, they sold the business to a great organization that helps people that are trying to survive trafficking or have been trafficked, and their organization that took over the company and it from the original owners. And one of the first things they did was let me go.
0: You've never trafficked anybody.
2: I have not ever trafficked anyone in my life.
1: Oh, that's good to know. That's good.
0: Let me just put that. I'm going to check that box really quick here.
2: Here you go. Let everybody know.
0: You're so nice and you're so like politically correct the way you put this. This is more people getting in the food business who have never been in the food business, who don't know what they're doing, who are going to jump in here and take something that was wonderful and great, and they're going to destroy it, and the place is going to close in probably a year and a half. Oof.
2: I don't know. I can't predict into the future. I know a lot of people are upset about it, customers, and I can't do anything about it. You know, it was very last minute. I think the hard part was getting a phone call from somebody I'd never really met to tell me that I wouldn't be working at a place that I worked for 20 years. And it was very disheartening and really upsetting for that. But I've worked my way into a place where mentally I was capable of just kind of taking it like in a way that I never thought I would. Like, I was so calm and cool about it and kind of was just like, you know what, maybe this is the time. And this is, you know,
0: sometimes take something like that to force your hand a little bit.
2: Absolutely. Cause sometimes you, if you want to go ahead and get mad about everything, every time something kind of happens out of your control, you're just mad at other people for things that you can't do anything about. And I already know what I am and what I'm capable of and what I can do. And honestly, I've been saying this, and this has kind of been the thing for me, is that it's kind of put a chip on my shoulder. With all this newfound energy of positivity, I've learned that having an enemy is kind of a good thing. Like, having somebody or having something to kind of like that kind of put you against the wall and force you to have to like fight your way out of it has kind of motivated me to another level, to where I was really working towards being a better person. Now I'm taking it to like, I'm going on to world domination. I'm ready to take on everything. I'm ready to take whatever the world has to hand to me, because I'm not going to allow some group of people that I've never dealt with to turn me into the bad guy. I'm not going to be that guy anymore. I let that happen for too long.
0: You can't have good guys without bad guys. It doesn't work. And just to be clear again, you aren't in human trafficking.
2: I'm not in human trafficking at all.
0: I'm trying to figure out the reason was they would let you go. That's all. I'm like,
2: I don't know. They told me they didn't have to tell me.
0: This is my problem with the whole thing, Dan. And we can move on in a second, you guys. But this is my problem with the whole thing. I don't mind that they wanted to get rid of you. I don't mind that they wanted to, like, they're changing up the business. I don't mind any of that. It's how they did it that I have a problem with. Someone who's been there for 20 years, they didn't even give you a watch. They just kicked you in the butt, gave you 2 weeks severance pay, and said, hit the road, Jack. Like, it's bad thinking. I mean, they don't understand the power that a chef has, you know, when they've been someplace for 20 years, the following they have, the clientele that they have, the people who go there just to get their food. I mean, I think it was a big mistake.
2: Yeah. I'm not gonna
0: you won't say that, but I'll say that.
2: No, I'll say no, it was definitely a big mistake. Like not having me there is a problem. Like it's gonna be a thing because I was there. I did things that I did, the ins and outs, the understanding of how the program worked. And I think someone coming in from the outside maybe doesn't understand that. And maybe they'll learn and maybe, you know, they'll figure something out. There's definitely no way.
0: Should we call the health department on them or something? Can we report them for something?
2: Man, I'm not doing any of that. I'm not going to bring any bad juju my way. I'm going to continue to maintain this in a positive way. It's done nothing but be positive for me. I've had so many beautiful things happen to me since. Like I'm going back to school. I got a great program I'm working on.
0: Yeah.
2: I got beautiful people that have reached out to me to help me and to try to figure out, you know, how I can help. If it's given me the opportunity to do things that I wasn't able to do before. So as hard
0: and you're not involved in human trafficking.
2: As hard as it is to deal with, I am not.
0: That's good. You brought that up, and I was like, I got to clarify that Dan is not, he's never trafficked a human, ever.
2: Yeah, I mean, maybe you're saying Monroe is kind of a common name, so maybe something else popped up.
0: Well, Jeff is being suspiciously quiet.
1: Well, no, I just got to give Dan his flowers right now. I just got to say, like, I've known you for about a decade, and
0: more than that.
1: Man, seeing you grow as a human being is really beautiful, man. It really is. And it's like, just to hear that, like, I mean, being someplace for 20 years, you would think that's part of your identity, but you're like, nah, that's not me. That's not, you know, you're Chef Dan, that's the pantry.
0: He was part of their identity.
1: You gave your all to that place, and you did so much there, and I know you did. I know how much you loved it. I know how much you love the people. I know how many hours you worked. I just, behind the scenes, you know, like, you're my boy, like, we've talked a lot, you know. But just to hear, like, how positive you can spin that, and just seeing how successful you've been since you've left there, it just really speaks highly, not only to you, but just to the idea of being positive and to not letting stuff like that hold you down and to, like, getting back into it and working Absolutely. Hard, you know? And it's the fact that you had birthed Easy Eats before this had started. It was almost like a premonition that, like, Precursor. You know, like, yeah, like the universe was already setting you up for success no matter what was going to happen to you anyway. So I just, you know, I just wanted to give you, you know, shout out to Dan. Yeah, I love you. Dan. And I just there like, is. You know, I think it's awesome. I just think like just hearing you spin this that way, because I would be mad. You know what I mean? Like,
0: no doubt.
1: And I am a little mad for you. You know, I get mad for you. And I know good brother Plum and I are both in that thing. But hearing the way you say it, you know, I'm like, you know what? New owners, new vision, whatever. This kind of stuff happens. This is like, right. This is the restaurant business, right? This is what it is. And it's like hearing you say that and just being like, after 20 years even, I'm just so proud of you, man. I'm just so proud to see you do that. Like, you know, it's
0: there
1: like
0: it is.
1: Being the bigger guy, it's awesome.
0: I am too. Very, very proud of you for that stuff. But I definitely think you should, anyone who used to go to the pantry should not go there anymore.
1: Well, especially because you're not a human trafficker.
0: That's great news. That's great news, by the way. I mean, look, like, Jeff and I had a bet. I think he probably lost the bet there.
1: I did. I was like, well, he must have done something back in the army days, you know. Maybe it came up,
0: black,
1: you
0: know, ops,
1: maybe
0: something.
1: You know, maybe he liked something on Facebook, you know, some
0: ooh, that's good idea.
1: That, you know, we don't like, you know, I don't know, but no, it's not. Yeah, that.
2: 20 years ago on Facebook, who knows what could happen?
0: There it is. So,
1: yeah, or MySpace. Maybe your MySpace page had a suspicious.
0: Here's the thing. Maybe you took him out of your top five in MySpace, and that's why they didn't want to be.
2: Could have been it. Well, I appreciate everything that you guys have said. It's beautiful. I'm glad you guys see that. You guys are a big reason why I'm this way. I think I am under the impression that Easy Eats was actually the reason why they let me go. I think that me having outside avenues of employment was a fear of theirs. That's just kind of what I came up with, because I've done other catering gigs, because of all the stuff I've been able to do with you guys, and them being a business and being business first wanted me to kind of be either all in or out.
1: Yeah.
2: So that's that's just the only thing I could think of.
1: Hey,
2: so I'm just rocking with that.
1: I don't think that's a terrible way to look at it either, because I mean, in business, a lot of times if you're trying to start something brand new and, you know, you want someone, like, they might have seen you as competition, you know, maybe part of their new paradigm was to do some of the stuff that you're doing with Easy Eats, and they didn't see a way to marry them. You know, who knows? Like, we don't know their mind,
0: right.
1: But I like the way you're spinning it, and I love that.
0: I do too.
1: That's what I love about you, man. This is the most positive guy in the world right here.
0: It really is. It truly is. And I tell you what, if the building happens to catch fire and burn to the ground, we had nothing to do with it.
2: Nothing to do with it.
1: Yo.
0: We had nothing to do with it. I'm just saying. We didn't traffic any people, and we didn't burn any buildings down. That's all I'm saying.
2: Nope,
1: nothing happened.
0: Nope, none of that. I don't know anything about it. Yeah, so
1: no
0: anyway.
1: Italian lightning.
0: But Dan, more importantly, as we move forward now, because that's what we're doing, we're moving forward. we're keeping people healthy here in the summertime, talking about, you know, some of the things that we can do. And we got a few minutes here still before we got to go to break. But I wanted to have you on because, you're feeding people in gyms with Easy Eats right now. Give us just a quick, you know, give us the minute overview of Easy Eats and kind of what you're doing.
2: All right. So Easy Eats is a farm fresh food vending machine and meal prep service. It's really focused on the cleanest, localist food possible. I try to work with local farms. I try to work with as locally as I can, grabbing, bringing vegetables in as seasonally as possible, using meats from literally right down the street from me. And
1: that's amazing.
2: Trying to get this to people on the most convenient level. So a vending machine being right there in your face, you're on your way out the gym. It's 7 o'clock because you worked all day. The last thing you want to do is stop at Wendy's. You can pop your card on the machine, get yourself a really delicious 12-ounce, 40 grams of protein meal that you know is quality without any kind of unnecessary ingredients. Everything is only added ingredient is a flavor enhancer that also adds nutritional value. I'm all about adding nutritional value. It's the meal that heals. It'll cure you while you eat it. It won't give you any negative effects. It will be nothing but good for you. I also keep it dairy free, gluten free, seed oil free. So it is all the highest quality ingredients.
0: Talk about what some of the meals are. Give us two of the meals, like just two examples.
2: So I have this braised beef that I do, which is
0: delicious.
2: Chuck. I just braised it in apple cider vinegar. That's it. I can do a little grill on there. Super good, super clean. I mix up the vegetables. So right now I'm doing like a green bean with ginger, and it's just olive oil, green bean, ginger. Super easy. And then I do sweet potatoes, yams, a little seasoning on it, cinnamon, cardamom, coriander. Delicious. Everything works together. It's in a nice little convenient bowl. If you hit me up, I can do it like separately. And it's pure, absolutely delicious food. I do a braised chicken thighs with a rosemary lemon, roasted broccoli, and some turmeric rice. And turmeric is really good for you, high antioxidant, really good for the joints. A lot of people don't get enough turmeric, and it's really good that you can have it available to you in a really delicious dish.
0: And these are all great things for the summer, too. All these dishes. And one of the things I like the most that you're doing with this stuff is, you know, you talked about green beans with ginger, using things that have a lot of flavor. You know, ginger adds a lot of flavor to something. It's a powerful thing to do. And it's a lot of health benefits to ginger, too, like you just talked about. But like, you know, adding that to your green beans, now all of a sudden you really kind of push that flavor up a few notches without adding a bunch of stuff to it, which is great. And doing the whole beef and apple cider, which is absolutely unbelievable. Apple cider vinegar, excuse me. It's awesome.
2: Absolutely. So yeah, apple cider vinegar is so good for you, too. I have sauces, too, that are basically a shot of apple cider vinegar in every sauce, because the worst thing people want to do is take a shot of apple cider vinegar.
0: Yeah.
2: So I actually added to the sauce a significant amount, so you're getting that shot of apple cider vinegar with every meal.
0: Don't I get a little shout out here? Wasn't that when I told you to start doing like a sauce of mustard and vinegar?
2: Absolutely. You the man. Yeah, I've learned so much from you guys. Everything I do, everything I move forward is just, I'm just taking in everything you have to offer me. You the man. Thank you.
0: But it's all delicious. Jeff's shaking his head at me right now. Facts. Jeff is shaking his head at me.
1: That's a good one. That's good.
0: It's all great. Yeah. The food itself is absolutely
2: honey mustard though.
0: It's delicious. It's stunning. It's really, really good and does a great job with it. But Dan, so what do you think about the summertime though? We were talking about, you know, I think that, you know, people come in the summertime, they go to those barbecues and, you know, they'll have their sodas, for instance, I think it's one of those sugary drinks. I don't think we really think in our brain how caloric that is, you know, cause it's a drink. It's something you're drinking. We're not thinking, I think most people think calories. They think butter. They think sour cream. They think that heavy potato salad. They don't realize that, you know, you go out there and drink 8-9 beers, you're at 1200 calories.
2: Yeah, that's a significant amount of calories. Yeah, definitely drinking your calories is the worst thing you can do. Even a smoothie, the difference between pureeing a banana and eating a whole banana, just the way your body digests it, is going to be a significant amount of sugars that don't, you know, the body doesn't work as hard to put it down. So anytime you drink anything that can just go into your body, it's going to go immediately into your fat, and it's going to immediately absorb into your body because the body doesn't have to do any work. And people don't realize what the body does. The body takes food, it digests it. Within that process, your heart's beating, your blood's flowing, you're burning calories. When you take that away, now you're just adding calories on calories. You're not doing anything about it. And that's what's really significant to what hurts people and why drinking sugars or anything like that, drinking carbs, is going to be negative on your body.
0: Yeah, I couldn't agree more. And I think one of the things, too, just going back to Easy Eats a little bit here, I think you go to, like, those gym vending machines, and I see them all stacked with all those crazy energy drinks and pre-workout drinks and even like you know, the protein cookies. Chips, which are stuff. But yeah, there's protein cookies or candy or even protein bars. Like, I'm not a big protein bar guy. Are you, Dan?
2: Depends on the ones. There's some that are some good, some are bad. Still, a lot of them have a lot of extra stuff in them. You got to be very careful. You got to read what's in them. They all have something. Look, got to stay away from that high corn syrup.
1: if Jeff would do something.
0: Jeff would put quinoa in it, and it would all taste like dirt.
1: I love a quinoa, man. Quinoa's good.
0: It's disgusting. No one likes quinoa, Jeff. No one actually likes quinoa. Dan's going to tell you right now he likes quinoa. He's lying.
2: I love quinoa. I'll make a quinoa burger. Come on now. You throw some roasted cauliflower in there, some grilled mushrooms, chop it all up, add it with the quinoa, make a nice little burger. Fire.
0: You said all these delicious things. All these delicious things except for the quinoa. Now it tastes like dirt.
1: He's
0: a wizard. The second quinoa's in there, it tastes like... Listen, I love... We talked about earlier, farro salad, count me in. Roasted veggies, love all that stuff. That's all great. You know, I mean, even like a rice salad, I love it. Quinoa tastes like dirt. No one actually likes it. I think we're supposed to like it.
2: I like quinoa.
0: Right, well,
1: I love all the quinoa. Different grains. There's so many cool grains like that. Teft, amaranth, quinoa, like they're all kind
2: quinoa of... Quinoa is the only one that gives you all your essential amino acids.
1: Yeah, that's true. It's the mother grain.
0: I don't like all these things you're saying. You guys are saying all these buzzwords. Like, none of this actually. I don't care. You can use all the buzzwords you want. It still tastes like dirt.
2: Red quinoa or white quinoa?
0: All of it. All quinoa. I am not going to, like, discriminate against any of it. Unlike
2: maybe
0: Jeff.
2: It's your seasoning mix.
0: It's not me.
1: Maybe you don't season it. Maybe that's the problem. You're just, like, trying to eat the dirt, you raw dog and the quinoa. You can't do that.
0: Can we focus on Dan here, Jeff?
1: All right, I'm just saying.
2: Spoonfuls of just raw quinoa. Just
1: you raw in it?
0: Just eating potting soil.
1: Exactly. You're like, man, this is like dirt. Why do people like this? Because, well, we cook it with flavors and herbs and whatnot. Like Dan said, mushrooms, roasted cauliflower.
0: Makes it delicious. Right. So, Dan, it feels like the commitment that you have with this food is very, very real. Like you're it's not even something that you're just trying to get to other people, but it's something you kind of live by yourself. Talk about your journey onto getting here and what brought you here to doing Easy Eats.
2: Honestly, so if I could say the pantry gave me anything, it's perspective. Demo days, which is classic Wednesday afternoon, gave me opportunity to really speak to a lot of customers for an extended period of time and really sit down and hear what they had to say about what they were looking for with food. And I think ideally people are just looking for clean food. People want food that's delicious, but they don't have to feel guilty about it. I think a lot of what we're talking about today is not feeling guilty about what you eat. And to be able to eat something that's absolutely, without a doubt, delicious and guilt-free is just such a good feeling on the conscience. And being able to give that to people is really what drives me. And being able to support people's, a lot of people with their allergies, like I said, I'm gluten-free, dairy-free, seed oil-free. Like, I really want to help support those who struggle with eating out. Like, there's people that I talk to that can't go to a restaurant without fear that they're going to get something in their food that could potentially kill them.
0: Yeah.
2: And to have that capability to bring people food that's delicious, they don't have to deal with, you know, they can give them a night off. They don't have to cook because they don't have to live with that fear, to me, is just so rewarding. And that's really what it is about.
0: I love that. You know, our friend Anna Zapp from our sister station over there, Star 99, from the Anna and Raven show, she went to with her family to California for a thing, and they went to Disneyland, and they have a restaurant there. It's made for, like, children with allergies and stuff, and they messed up and gave her daughter something she couldn't eat. Her daughter has a lot of allergies, and had to go to the emergency room. It was terrible. Oh, yeah. It was unbelievable.
1: Wow.
0: That's
2: so scary.
0: At the restaurant that is supposed to be serving, you know, allergy-free stuff.
2: Oh,
0: like, they come out and talk to you about what your allergies are, and they screwed it up. They sent out the wrong thing, and yeah, it was her daughter knew immediately. I can't remember now.
2: Oh, that's horrible.
0: Yeah, and her daughter was like throat swelled up. It was terrible, and you know. So now
1: at least good news. Free Disney stuff now.
0: Well, I think it's gonna be called Anna Land in California.
1: I was just gonna say, I love that.
0: I don't.
1: Zapville.
0: Zapville. Let's go. I felt terrible for her. She told me the story, and I just felt awful, and I felt terrible for kids who have to live like that, you know, have to just constantly live in fear. When you said that living in fear really kind of struck me, I'm like, that's awful. And so, you know, maybe with something like that with you, you know, with Easy Eats, and you know, it's a way to get around it. And they could probably contact you too, Dan, and you could, you know, if you have certain requests, certain things, you can probably work around that.
2: Oh, absolutely. Chef Dana Spiceman on IG. You can find me. I'm doing it big. Always. I'll take care of everybody.
0: He's taking care of everybody. That's what he does, Jeffy.
1: This guy. I know. I know. And he will. Like, listen, reach out. Reach out. Hit him in your DMs. He's the guy.
0: Yeah, no doubt about it. We're going to take a little breathing space here for a moment. When we come back, we're going to really kind of focus on these summer foods and summer tips with our friend Chef Dan. And, of course, Jeffy will chime in occasionally, too, as long as he doesn't sit there and be quiet. I don't know. Something's going on in his brain. I can't really figure out what it is. I think he's upset about the quinoa comments, maybe.
2: I think you want to figure out what's going on in his brain.
0: I think he's upset about my quinoa comments.
1: Yeah, it may be.
0: Look, see? He grumbled and moved away from his microphone. Grumbled and moved away.
1: I'm happy. I'm open-faced.
0: Now he's making fun of me and my sandwich. Stay right there. We'll be right back with Chef Dan and more Plum Loaf Foods right here on WICC.

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2: From ABC News. I'm Mike Dubusky. Still no word on whether that short-term peace deal between the U.S. and Iran will be approved. President Trump spending 2 hours in the Situation Room yesterday discussing the issue. Defense Secretary Pete Hegseth says there's movement towards an agreement.
3: Iran knows very, very clearly what our expectations are, and that's on the negotiating team to deliver. They're coming in our direction. The talks have been productive. I think they know where it needs to go.
2: One of the sticking points has been the Strait of Hormuz, that crucial waterway for the oil industry along Iran's southern border. That's put pressure on gas prices in the U.S. In Durham, North Carolina, Samuel Fisher says he's driving his daughter's car to save on gas.
4: I have an SUV. It cost me, I want to say it was $90 to fill up. And I was like, okay, she's not here, so I'm going to drive her a car.
5: Save you some money.
4: Yeah, exactly.
2: The U.S. personal savings rate fell to 2.6% in April, a sign that fewer Americans are saving amid the cost increases. The federal judge overseeing President Trump's lawsuit against the IRS is considering reopening the case over the terms of its settlement. As part of the deal to drop the suit, the Justice Department would have to create a fund to pay out victims of so-called government weaponization. Here's ABC senior White House correspondent Selena Wang.
6: Judge Kathleen Williams ordering Trump to respond to, quote, grievous allegations that his settlement was, quote, premised on deception. Now, remember that President Trump dropped this lawsuit in exchange for the creation of what's called this anti-weaponization fund. That's $1.8 billion in taxpayer money to be given away to Trump allies who claim they were unfairly treated by the Biden Justice Department.
2: And Dr. Tedros Adhanom Ghebreyesus, the head of the World Health Organization, is in the Democratic Republic of the Congo right now, meeting with leaders there to discuss the ongoing Ebola outbreak. 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
7: These statements have not been evaluated by the FDA. This product is not intended to diagnose, treat, cure, or prevent any disease.
2: After a deadly crash on I-95 in Virginia killed 5 people and injured dozens more on Friday, investigators now say they're looking into the actions of a bus driver on the road as the potential cause of the crash. ABC's Andrew Dimbert explains.
11: Officials say the commercial bus bound for Charlotte from New York City with 34 people on board failed to slow for traffic while approaching a work zone. Passengers on the bus telling ABC News the driver was flying. Judy, sitting at the front of the bus, says the driver was swerving before the crash.
12: Police say they are reviewing potential criminal charges. Transportation Secretary Sean Duffy also says federal investigators are now looking into the driver's licensing and training.
2: In Southern California, a family displaced by the Eaton fire has filed a civil lawsuit alleging they were the victims of rent gouging. According to the lawsuit, the plaintiffs alleged they were charged more than $10,000 a month for a three-bedroom home. ABC's Annabelle Munoz is in Altadena, California, with more.
13: Attorneys with the People's Law Project and the Rent Brigade say a troubling trend emerged in the aftermath of the fires as rent prices surged 20 or as much as 200% in some cases. The Rennicks have now moved back into their Altadena home, which was damaged in the Eaton fire. We have reached out to the defendants listed in this civil law.
2: And tonight's the night. Game 7 of the Western Conference Finals pits the San Antonio Spurs against the Oklahoma City Thunder. I'm Mike Dabosky, ABC News.
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24: Fairfield officials are moving ahead with the town's new school zone speed camera program despite calls from State Senator Tony Huang to pause enforcement for further public outreach. After a month-long warning period, tickets are set to begin on Monday. Town leaders said the cameras have already helped reduce speeding by about 33% and that all revenue generated from fines must be used for roadway safety improvements under state law. The town of Milford is moving forward with plans to build an esports arena at Jonathan Law High School. The Board of Education recently approved the project, which would include a competition area, spectator seating, coaching rooms, and broadcasting infrastructure. School officials say the space would serve multiple purposes during the school day, supporting courses such as 3D design, architectural design, and media production. Construction is expected to begin in the summer of 2027 if the project receives state approval and reimbursement funding. A Stamford pizza business is getting national recognition. Travel website Only in Your State has named Colony Grill Connecticut's most legendary local restaurant as part of its list of must-try eateries across all 50 states. Founded in 1935, Colony Grill is known for its signature thin-crust bar pizza and spicy hot oil topping. The restaurant has grown from its original Stamford location to several locations across Connecticut and adjacent states, while continuing to build on its reputation as one of the state's most iconic pizza destinations. And a piece of American history is coming to Greenwich next month. The George Washington Inaugural Bible, the 1767 King James Bible used when George Washington took the oath of office as the nation's first president in 1789, will be on display at the Greenwich Library on June 20th. The Bible has also been used during the inaugurations of several other presidents, including Dwight Eisenhower, Jimmy Carter, and George H.W. Bush. The free public viewing is part of Greenwich's America 250 celebration, marking the nation's upcoming 250th anniversary. With WICC News, I'm Rebecca Horton.
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23: 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Weather update.
5: Clouding over this afternoon, then clear after midnight with a low in the upper 40s. Partly sunny Sunday with a high in the mid-70s. Monday afternoon showers with a high again in the mid-70s. I'm meteorologist Paul Piorek on WICC.

0: Plum LaFoods right here on WICC, the voice of Connecticut. Chef Plum, Chef Jeff, hanging out with you, talking all about healthy eating for the summer, how to not indulge while indulging, I guess. And we're joined by Chef Dan the Spice Man from Easy Eats, hanging out with us, a man who spends his career, his life, making healthy food for people. Dan, when you go to a barbecue or the summer event, do you find yourself like Jeff mentioned before, he kind of had his confessional and told us that he had 1.5 smash burgers of the night. I mean, will you still eat a smash burger? I live in the world of like, listen, you should still be able to indulge. You still should be able to eat some of the things you like. Just be a little smarter about it.
1: I agree. I think you have to know yourself. You have to know what journey you're on. I mean, if you're someone who is in the middle of some sort of like diet plan, you're really on top of trying to get yourself to a certain place and you have a goal in mind, then that's where you decide what's more important to you, that goal or that burger, you know? And now you can eat a burger that doesn't have the bread, you know? My favorite burger is two burgers, and in the middle I put the lettuce, the tomato, onions, whatever, and I use the burger itself as the bread and just munch it. I love that. That's one of my favorite ways to eat the burger.
0: I feel like it makes your hands really messy though.
1: It's fine. I'm gonna get messy anyway. Your hands don't get dirty when you eat a burger. Like, you're always gonna have dirty hands when you get a burger.
0: I use a fork.
1: Okay, well then use a fork. Just stab it with a big fork, use a knife, just jab it in the middle and just bite off the sides.
0: Eat it like the sides. Yeah,
1: but you got, it's really about,
2: I like that better than the way Plum does it.
0: Well, I had said before you got here, Dan, I was like, sometimes I'll even just use like half the bun. Like, I'll take the bottom of the bun and put my burger on it and then eat it like that. So at least, so I'm still getting some of that bread because it tastes good and I want it, but like not all of it.
1: Yeah. Hey, you really have to ask yourself, what are you doing when you're doing it? I mean, you can do lettuce. There's a lot of different ways you can go about eating a burger. I mean, if you think that eating that burger, well, like, say you eat one burger. I'm just going to eat this one burger. And you can control yourself and you can handle eating that one burger.
0: That's hard.
1: And that's where it comes, because once you say okay, it gets hard to say no again. That's where the line is.
0: Yeah. I mean, it's a tough... Jeffy, why are you dying laughing at us?
2: I just keep thinking of your open-faced burgers.
3: What's wrong with my open-faced burger?
1: With egg on top?
0: Hey, I said, listen, I'll use that one piece of bread and I'll use a fork.
2: It just bothers me so much. I feel like I'm going to go to a burger place with you and I'll be like, man, that's my favorite burger place, Plum. Man, come on in. We're going to get this smash. It's going to be so good. You're going to be like, excuse me.
0: Why did my voice change? What happened?
1: Can I get an open-faced burger, please?
2: Do you mind if I have a... do you have a happy burger back there? That's what I call an open-faced burger.
0: This is all too hurtful. I don't think I liked any of this.
2: No, don't put any lettuce on. Just give me a fork and knife. The guy's going to be like, why don't you get out? Why don't you two just leave?
1: It's like a salad leaf.
2: And I'm going to be hurt because I wanted to have a burger there.
0: I'm trying to be healthy, Jeffy.
1: All right. He's trying.
2: I'm happy that you're healthy.
1: Just making fun of him.
0: So what about at the event, Dan, and we're hanging out, we're having a barbecue, we got the family over, we got the neighborhood hanging out, or whatever the event is, and I don't want to drink, you know, all these caloric beverages. What can I do to cut back on some of that? Obviously, you can go drink water. Don't say that. That's the easy answer. But what can we do instead? Maybe I want to have some wine. I have a beer.
1: Well, I bring my own fizzy... it's hops water. It's hops flavored water. It actually tastes like beer. It's made by Amagang. It's absolutely amazing. Wow. And it gives you this kind of, and it's a yuzu lemon and ginger flavor and hops. And it's a terrific non-alcoholic beverage that I'll bring with me. And if I know I'm going somewhere where there's going to be alcohol, I bring it with me. I'll have my 4-pack. I'll take it. I know it's my go-to. I have no problem. Even I'll bring a couple extra because people will always be intrigued. And anytime, yeah, I could share with somebody something that I have that's maybe they never heard of or never tried before, that can give them an option, it's always another, you know, good feeling for me to be able to share that with people. But
0: it's like a mocktail, kind of.
1: Yeah. So this is just a flavored water. But if you're going to make a mocktail, you can always make a mocktail. Anytime you take, you know, a little fruit juice, add a little seltzer water, maybe some pomegranates or something.
0: I like the fact that you're bringing your own thing to the party too, which is great, and you're introducing something new to someone, so that's pretty cool. And those hops kind of have that flavor of the beer, which is Jeff would never drink that though.
2: Listen, I would try it. I mean, I love I love the, what's the THC drink that we all love? The Float House.
0: The Float House does a great job.
2: That's a delicious non-alcoholic but THC beverage that tastes like beer. It's a brew, I guess they call it, a THC brew.
0: Yeah.
2: Fantastic non-alcoholic beverage. I love that. And I'm sure I would love this hop water. Yuzu, that sounds delicious with hops. I mean, the flavor of beer is good to me. I like beer, you know, so that's always been a problem for me, honestly, because I like beer.
0: Well, I think the number one rule should be, particularly in the summertime, and Dan, you can chime in here if you want as well. I think you should always try to hydrate before you're thirsty. In the summer heat, if you're thirsty, you're already behind, right? By the time you feel thirsty, you may already be 1-2% dehydrated enough to reduce your or athletic performance, like if you're in the gym or something. Like it can already affect that. So start drinking beforehand. Kind of always have that water with you, you know?
1: I agree. That's 100%. You should always be drinking. I get up every morning and I drink at least 8 to 10 ounces of water because you're dehydrated when you wake up. You should always be having conscious of how much water you drink. If you want to stay healthy and you want to keep from actually, it'll also keep you from being tempted to eat more because it'll kind of keep you full. It'll keep you satiated enough where you're not, oh my goodness, I'm starving. I need, and then somebody presents to you a burger and the first thing you go is, yeah, just let me get that. It kind of gives you a moment to think and you're right. Being already hydrated is going to give you a moment to really second guess any bad decisions you might make.
0: There's a lot of truth to what you're saying there, too. I think I don't know if people fully understand or comprehend. A lot of times when you're hungry, you're actually thirsty. You're not hungry. And you actually, you'd be surprised how much satiating that hunger is just making sure you've had enough water in your body, you know? I think it's important. Right. And that means water. That doesn't mean go drink a Diet Coke.
2: Definitely not.
0: Yeah.
1: I don't drink soda.
0: I think rule number two here should be you should front load your protein. Eat the protein on your plate first. It fills you up and stabilizes blood sugar before you reach for the potato salad and the pasta salad and all that stuff. Protein triggers satiety hormones, so it makes you feel like satiated, you know. It works better. It does that better than carbs or fats do by naturally reducing the overall intake. So I think eating that protein first is really important. Dan, how do you feel about that?
1: 100%. I had written down some notes, and I was right at the top of my list. High protein. Always going for the protein. If you can get a little, if you can steal a little slice of burger, if they're doing some steaks, you can take a couple pieces of steak and get that going, and you're going to snack on anything, try to get that protein in. Even, honestly, some nuts, having nuts available, some walnuts and pecans or anything like that around is actually really good, too.
0: What do you actually
1: have that available?
0: How do you feel about those? I am not a big, I'm not a fan of nuts. I feel like nuts have a lot of fat and a lot of calories. That's my opinion, but I know it's not always bad, but in my opinion, that's how I look at it, especially for someone like me who does calorie watch.
1: It's not bad. So I love, my favorite thing to eat at night is like a handful of nuts, and I can have, you know, 8 of them, I'll snack on them, maybe probably salted, and it does give a satiation. It's really good. It's crunchy. It has all the textures, and those fats are actually really good for you, and nuts are incredibly good for your brain. They actually send circuitry in your mind that actually helps you feel better. It's like they make you happier, as right. crazy as it sounds. So nuts are really beneficial to you. And if you can eat some nuts, a handful of nuts over a bag of chips, you're going to be better off.
0: Jeff is enjoying some nuts as we speak currently. Mm. I think another good rule here is bringing your own dish to cookouts. Unlike Chef Jeff, Chef Dan never shows up empty-handed. He always brings grilled chicken skewers,
2: don't you
0: a big
2: ever
0: salad.
2: Say that to me again. I've never come anywhere plate. Empty-handed. You
0: Jeff
2: know
0: never
2: me.
0: Brings anything anywhere. Unlike Chef Dan, who always shows up with a gift or something like that, Jeff just shows up and says, "I'm the gift. I'm
2: my
0: here.
2: Presence is the present."
0: Exactly. Right, but I think if you bring something like that, though, you can kind of ensure that there is something at least somewhat healthy there that you understand where the food has come from in a nice way.
1: I believe in that. No, I think that's great. I believe in that. I do that all the time. Anytime me and my family, and I'm sure you guys have the same conversations with your family, when you're going to a barbecue with people that aren't as food driven as we are, you always go, "Well, what's the menu going to be?"
0: Yeah.
1: And when you think about it, you go, "You know what? Let's make sure there's something we can eat, because we are very particular about what we partake in." And we definitely try to plan ahead. So we have no problem bringing plates of food and be like, and then no, everyone's happy. They're like, "Oh," no one's going to like, "Oh man, I can't believe you brought that." Most time they're just super happy you brought it. So I don't think it's ever a problem.
2: That sometimes happens though. You never got the host that cause I'm, you know, we're chefs, and because we're chefs, after you leave, you hear the like, there'd be like the, oh yeah, and then well, the chef brought.
0: Right. So, yeah, he's right so about
2: Of course, nobody ate my tuna casserole.
0: Nobody liked my chicken a la king. All they wanted were beautiful steaks.
2: There's no ambrosia. No one wanted the ambrosia.
0: It's always something gross, too, that the family makes at the church cookout or something like that, too. It's never like, oh, we grilled some New York strips. No, they're like, I made egg foo young.
2: Yeah.
0: Like, it's true. It's something that makes no sense for the summer.
2: It's totally true.
0: Yeah, I made my favorite beef potlucks. Stew. Yeah.
2: That always happens as chefs. Don't you always bring something dope, right? Because you're the chef and you bring something really great to the school potluck or whatever.
0: What's it called?
2: You know what I said. And then the other parents, there'll always be some mom over there looking salty because she's like, oh, yeah, of course you brought that. Mm-hmm. And you're like, don't be mad.
0: I learned a long time ago, you want to be the guy that helps the most? Bring the ice. Be the guy that brings the ice.
2: That's the cop-out dish. That's the cop-out dish right there.
0: Everybody needs it.
1: You walk in with a whole sleeve of 12, or you just bring it like one bag over your shoulder, like, all right, guys, I got that ice, and it's throwing it on the table.
0: Depends. I might bring two bags. all right, so let's talk about here's another good rule for you. Rule number four, alcohol is a treat, not a staple. Limit to one or two drinks per week. Boo. And never the night before a heavy training day. Alcohol disrupts sleep. Architecture impairs muscle protein synthesis and adds empty calories. It's kind of a triple threat to athletic performance. Yep.

0: my mind from all the alcohol I've drunk that I can kind of like put together what it is.
1: Yeah.
0: And honestly, like there is something about being in the barbecue setting, being at someone's house, and in particular in a drink. And there's
1: that social setting.
0: Yeah, the social setting. There's definitely an element to that that is very refreshing in itself. Just totally. Kind of sitting there drinking like a glass of rosé or something like a nice clean beer. There is definitely it's something in that is very much brings us together as humans.
1: But if you're having a hard physical, you know, working out at the gym the next day, you know, you got a big day, or I guess that's probably a good idea not to drink a bunch of alcohol the day before. Jeffy, would you ever follow that rule or no?
2: Yeah, I can follow that. Like, I don't need to drink. I like to drink. But I don't need to drink. I don't know if that makes sense. Like, I'm happy to have one or two drinks. You know what I mean? Like, I don't need to drink much more than that. Like, unless we're hanging out and, like, turn it up, like, socially. Sometimes that ends up happening. When I'm just, like, really hanging out, one or two drinks is really... I'm good. You know what I mean? Like, otherwise I end up with, like... Yeah, the older I get, sour I get tummy. Indigestion. Yeah, exactly. My sour tummy be kicking in.
0: Two
2: my
0: drinks.
2: Sour tummy be kicking in. You know, the night's over for Jeffy, and I got a
1: sour tummy, Jeffy. That's right. But so that probably comes from the raw chicken you might drink, or the sushi you got on the ferry on the way over,
0: or tasting things out of random bowls.
1: Oh my gosh, listen, Jeff's the worst when it comes to that stuff.
2: Listen, I gotta taste it all. I wanna experience life head on, and that means taking chances.
1: Experience life head on. Let's jump in here a little bit too with rule number five. I think sleep is an important part of your diet. It's not just something that you think about when it comes to your body needs to have it, but it's also an important part of your diet. You can't out train bad sleep. I think it goes hand in hand with bad eating as well. But sleep deprivation actually increases the hunger hormone, which is called ghrelin, and decreases leptin, which is the fullness hormone, making weight management nearly impossible. Dan, how do you feel about sleep being included in a diet?
0: I am super, super, super on board with that. That is like, I am so kind of, I have to be in bed at a certain hour because I wake up at a certain hour now. I'm up at 5:30 the latest these days. I have to make sure I go to bed early because it is the difference in, you talk about just a workout. The difference in my workout when I have had sleep versus when I haven't had sleep is pounds of weight. Like I can, like it's amazing, and you can see it and you can feel it, and your body aches and everything hurts, and you move a little bit slower and you see things a little bit differently. And there's definitely a very much connective mental and physical attribute to not having enough sleep. And enough sleep varies for different people, but having that good quality sleep where you're getting that REM sleep for a good 6 hours at least is beneficial.
1: Particularly in the summertime too, because your body needs time to process the vitamin K it's getting from the sun. And that happens a lot of times at night when you're sleeping. I think it's important to understand that. And I know we always try to say, get that 8 hours sleep, that 7-8 hours of sleep. But you know, we've talked about this in the past too, a little bit. Like I'm not a heavy sleeper. I never have been. I mean, my entire life, 5 hours is kind of my number. And that's just what my body needs and how I've always, I mean, it's just how it works. I think everyone's different, but I think you should get what your body needs. Don't force, you know, other things, because that sleep definitely can affect your level of hunger, your level of eating. So, you know, Jeffy, get your sleep, okay?
2: Yeah. Dan, I'm curious, since you haven't been drinking, have you felt personally that your sleep is better?
1: Good question.
0: So I don't know. I don't think so. Because I would get drunk and pass out. So I definitely feel better throughout my day. I feel I guess I would say I feel more rested, but, I would say it's hard to say whether or not how much it affected me actually being asleep. Because, you know, you wake up, you're always going to be a little hungover, a little not feeling good. So it's hard to see where it pays off. But I definitely feel like I definitely wake up. There hasn't been a day that I have not woken up where I wasn't like, man, I wish I drunk last night. So
1: that's
0: fair. Lot, you know?
1: That's fair. That's fair.
2: That's totally fair.
1: Yeah.
2: Because your body's actually working. Like when you say more rested, I wonder, because like when you drink alcohol, your body has to work to remove that alcohol and like clean your body of the alcohol. So you're burning calories when you drink alcohol. You see where I'm going?

0: So if I like drink enough alcohol and burn enough calories, the burger, I only have to do a 60-minute workout, not a 90-minute workout. No?
1: That's what you want to tell yourself.
0: Your heads.
2: Oh, my gosh. Here we go. Yeah.
0: All right. I'm reaching. I'm just trying to figure out a little, just like, you know, a Jeffy hack. We got to get the life hacks.
2: Is that what it is?
0: There was a life hack, you know, there's a shortcut. Perazzi's in the building. I'm always looking for a way to get them gains without having to put in the work.
1: I guess you'd be sweating, waking up in a deep sweat, too. So you're sweating it out. You're working all of it. So, yeah, Jeff, if that's what you want to tell yourself, I'm going to say no.
2: Thank you. Dan, let me ask you. Do you believe consistency beats intensity? Like, basically, a good week of solid choices beats a perfect day followed by a weekend of chaos.
1: 100%. Every morning I wake up, I walk, I do my 100 push-ups, I do my pull-ups, I write in my journal. That is my daily routine. That consistency has brought me to where I am today. I think consistency is going to take that 1% every single day and build on you. Now, chaos can have its benefits. Like there is a benefit to some of that kind of irrationalness that could happen within a weekend, because it's that bringing yourself back down from it,
2: right,
1: and leveling back out that actually can be very good for you as a person. Now, doing that, it depends on obviously the levels of where that takes you, but consistency over time trumps everything, trumps motivation. Like you could say I'm motivated, but motivation comes and goes, but if you're consistent, you're always going to be moving forward.
2: Yeah, I like that. I've gotten this. My new mantra here is I'm trying to celebrate the habit, not the not the good thing as it happens. You know, I want to celebrate the habit of the good thing, like making those good things a habit and celebrating that of it. You know, does that make sense? Like, no, I'm not celebrating that I went to the gym today. I'm celebrating that I went to the gym for 18 months. Yeah. That kind of thing. You know, I celebrate the habit, not the individual, or, you know, act.
0: It's all about discipline. This is like really self-discipline, like the consistency, the habit, all that kind of stuff. It's like all about really, it's you against yourself and you not wanting to do something and making it more important than your feelings, right? Like that's kind of what I'm hearing. It's like, you know, you got to, like, even if you don't feel like it, you got to make sure that that's the thing you do. Like, Dan, I'm sure there's days you wake up and you're like, man, 100 push-ups right now. Okay, whatever. Here we go. You know, but you do it. And that's the thing, right? Just
2: Jeff, can you do 100 push-ups?
0: Do it. Can I do 100 push-ups in sets of 10, probably?
2: Yeah.
1: Hey, then do it. Hey, if that's what it works, that's what it takes. That's what it takes. I do two sets of 50. You do what you got to do. It's all, and it's not like it's every day. And it wasn't like it happened on a day one. And it wasn't like I was able to always do it. My walk went from being like a half a mile to a mile, and now I run a quarter mile up a hill. Like it grows. So with the consistency, you get better. It's the people who think that, I have to run 6 miles today and every day. No, you have to just do something every day.
2: Quick, tell us about Easy Eats. Where can we get information?
1: 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I'll have delivery. I have all kinds of stuff going on really soon. So it's out there.
0: That's amazing.
2: Love it, man. That's awesome. He is Chef Dan the Spice Man. I'll tell you what, the pantry, they made a mistake. They got rid of a good one. But the good news is he's still around for us, and we love him very much. Shout out to Chef Dan the Spice Man and Easy Eats for joining us here on the program. When we come back, Chef Jeffy and I are going to put a bow on this and wrap this up. Plus, we're going to give you our 5 summer eating pillars. That's right. Facts. It's going to be from us.
0: Facts.
2: Right here on Plum Love Foods, WICC. Check out Easy Eats. Dan's killing it over there and doing a great job. And by the way, maybe only have half the bun, Jeffy, with your burger.
0: Yeah, happy.

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2: A Bridgeport jury has found local activist and hip-hop artist Joseph Joe Gritz Thompson guilty of inciting injury and second-degree threatening for social media posts targeting police officers involved in the fatal 2025 shooting of Daishon Best. Prosecutors argued the post constituted true threats. Following the verdict, a judge increased Thompson's bond to $100,000. He is scheduled to be sentenced on July 27th and faces a prison term of up to 10 years. The town of Milford is moving forward with plans to build an esports arena at Jonathan Law High School. The Board of Education recently approved the project, which would include a competition area, spectator seating, coaching rooms, and broadcasting infrastructure. School officials say the space would serve multiple purposes during the school day, supporting courses such as 3D design, architectural design, and media production. Construction is expected to begin in the summer of 2027 if the project receives state's approval and reimbursement funding. A Stanford pizza business is getting national recognition. Travel website Only in Your State has named Comedy Grill Connecticut's most legendary local restaurant as part of its list of must-try eateries across all 50 states. Founded in 1935, Colony Grill is known for its signature thin crust bar pizza and spicy hot oil topping. The restaurant has grown from its original Stamford location to several locations across Connecticut and adjacent states, while continuing to build on its reputation as one of the state's most iconic pizza destinations. And a piece of American history is coming to Greenwich next month. The George Washington Inaugural Bible, the 1767 King James Bible used when George Washington first took the oath of office as the nation's first president in 1789, will be on display at the Greenwich Library on June 20th. The Bible has also been used during the inaugurations of several other presidents, including Dwight Eisenhower, Jimmy Carter, and George H.W. Bush. The free public viewing is part of Greenwich's America 250 celebration, marking the nation's upcoming 250th anniversary. With WICC News, I'm Rebecca Horton.
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6: Clouding over this afternoon, then clear after midnight with a low in the upper 40s. Partly sunny Sunday with a high in the mid-70s. Monday afternoon showers with a high again in the mid-70s. I'm meteorologist Paul Piorek on WICC.

0: Plumla Foods, right here on a healthy WICC, the voice of Connecticut. I'm Chef Plum, there's Chef Jeffy, and we are spending the entire day today talking all about some healthy eating for the summer, some tips, some tricks, some hacks, some biohacks, and things you can do to your body that, you know, because the summertime, we tend to overeat and do some terrible things to ourselves without even realizing it, Jeffy.
1: We do terrible things to ourselves. Terrible, terrible things. In the summer, the sun comes out.
0: We overeat, we overdrink. You know, all those things are delicious, and they tend to be a lot of them, and we eat a lot of them. And we talked a lot about here on this program some different things you can do. So try to educate. We want a big shout-out to our friend Chef Dan, the Spice Man from Easy Eats, coming on and giving us a few tips and some of his information as well. This man's putting food inside gyms as we speak, so he's on the right path.
1: He absolutely cares. And if you missed it and you wanted to hear it, you can definitely find the show anywhere you find podcasts, anywhere you find your downloadable content. 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
1: Totally.
0: Wait a minute. Can I get that through Amazon?
1: Absolutely. Amazon, for sure.
0: Wow. It's literally everywhere. You can get Plumla Foods. It's so easy.
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0: That's a great one.
1: 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That's .com.
0: That's not a website.
1: There's a lot out there. And, you know, if you're into them, we're on them.
0: There it is. Super Happy Fun Time Podcast. That's not a place.
1: It could be. Why not?
0: All right. I think they took
1: during
0: it down.
1: During the dot-com boom, I feel like people just bought everything up and it just comes back around.
0: Jeffy, that was pretty funny.
1: Thanks. Well,
0: we thought that maybe it'd be fun to kind of get in here and maybe if we could break it down into what we're going to decide. We're going to decidedly call, Jeffy. Are you ready for this? Are you in?
2: Yes, I'm ready.
0: All right. Well, here we go.
3: It's Plumla Foods, 5 pillars of summer healthy eating. Pillar 1.
1: That's protein first. Every meal should have a clear protein source, at least 30 to 40 grams. Protein is the most satiating macronutrient and critical for muscle repair, especially when you're more active in the summer.
0: When we talk about the grams, like 30 to 40 grams, like we don't know how much that is. So if there's chicken breast there, have two.
1: 30 to 40 grams is, probably 2 chicken breasts. Yeah.
0: I mean,
1: you're looking for like 8 ounces, right? Is that 30, 40 grams, 8 ounces?
0: That's probably that's probably the best way to look at it, the easiest way for most people who don't understand, you know, who don't walk to a cookout with a scale in their hand to weigh things.
1: That seems like a weird thing to bring to the cookout. People are going to think you're doing everything. Who knows what you're up to? I got
0: that's
1: scale.
0: True. You shouldn't carry a scale with you that measures in grams.
1: Yeah, it seems weird.
0: But like if there's a burger too, I would say, listen, you're going to hate me.
1: I hate you already.
0: I'm
1: just joking.
0: Maybe have half the bread. I've done that before, but I only take the bottom bun.
1: Oh, open-faced.
0: Yeah, and then, you know, I just don't have both sides of that awful white bread. It's not a happier sandwich.
1: That's such a happy sandwich, an open-faced sandwich. It just sounds happier. It's like, oh, he's open-faced. He's a happy sandwich.
0: Right. Very, very much so. But that's the thing.
1: It's a happier burger.
0: A happier person. So all around.
1: Do you do the lettuce on top, like the extra lettuce on top, so you can get a grip on it?
0: Well, I have, But only iceberg.
1: Or do you do the animal thing where you fold it a little bit so it's like a giant taco with toppings and you just
0: kind of... You'd be surprised. I actually eat with a fork sometimes.
1: All right.
0: Oh, you look so upset at me.
1: I'm not here. I don't even want to talk to you anymore. Eating a burger with a fork like some kind of... What are you, fancy man? Huh?
0: What fancy man.
1: What are you, fancy guy? Huh? Think you're better than me? Is that what?
0: No, not at all. But I do know we have something else for people. Can we give it to them?
1: Please.
3: Pillar number 2.
1: Hydrate strategically. That's right. Ooh. Water before meals, infused water or sparkling water as a substitute for sugary drinks. Add some citrus, add some cucumber, a little fresh mint. Make the water appealing without the calories, but drink your water. Ladies and gentlemen, super important. 8 glasses a day.
0: What's a glass of water? 8 ounces?
1: I say it's about 8 ounces, but like a typical kitchen glass is...
0: That's very vague.
1: a glass of water. Yeah, but most kitchen glasses are 12 to 14 ounces. So, like, a small kitchen glass is actually 8 ounces. So, what I'm saying is if you drink 8 just regular glasses of water, don't overthink it. Get a glass, drink 8 glasses a day, and you're going to feel better. Drink more,
0: yeah, I'm a big
1: honestly.
0: Fan of infusing the water. I'm a big fan of that. I like to throw watermelon in there. I like to put cucumber and mint. I love good, like, you put a cucumber and mint out there, let me drink it with, I love that. I'll chug that. Yeah, we were on the boat. When we were guest chefing on that cruise, they have infused water everywhere. I love it.
1: Oh, man. And the thing is, you can use all sorts of stuff to infuse water, too. Like, you can use the peels of pineapple and throw it in some water, and it's going to give it a delicious flavor with a little bit of mint. And it's like, I mean, there's just so many different things that you can throw in water to just give it a little bit of, like, herbaceousness and
0: just
1: and
0: rinse it first. That's all I say.
1: Yeah, herb stems, another great one that will add a little bit of flavor to the water. You know, it doesn't have to be pretty if you're going to do it in the back and then put it over ice.
0: You know what doesn't add flavor to water? Quinoa. Don't put quinoa in water. Then it tastes like water dirt.
1: I was going to say, it actually adds a lot of flavor. I don't know if it's a great flavor. I don't know what you'd call that. Leche.
0: Mud.
1: Leche con quinoa.
0: Why? Why'd you put it in Spanish?
1: I just feel like it makes more sense.
0: Okay. All right, that's fair. All right, let's keep it moving here. You ready?
1: Yes.
3: Pillar number 3.
1: Volume from vegetables. Like we were talking earlier in the show, if you had missed it, we had I think we called it Jeffy's pie chart plate idea. Yep. And so this is part of it. Fill half your plate with low-calorie, high-fiber vegetables. What do I mean when I say low-calorie, high-fiber vegetables? I mean things like grilled and roasted vegetables, like grilled zucchini, roasted peppers, leafy greens, some raw vegetables off the crudité platter. Don't be afraid to go over there and grab a few and throw them on your plate to fill it up so that you're eating something besides. I'm a volume eater myself, so I understand. Fill your plate with healthy things so you're not eating the bad things.
0: I mean, that sounds so easy to say, fill your plate with healthy things, but like, he's not wrong. I mean, a lot of vegetables are great to have on there. You know, I like to have some sort of, if I'm having vegetables, I like to have a dipping sauce. And one of my go-tos is a simple honey mustard. I like to take simple honey, a little bit of mustard, mix them together. It's low calorie, low carbohydrate, if any. I think honey might have a little bit, but I know mustard is zero calories, but it's a great thing to put on something and use as a dipping sauce because it's kind of satiates that I don't know, what am I looking for here, that kind of just it makes it feel more full when you're having it to dip with something. I don't know, does that make sense, Joe?
1: No, absolutely. I think a dip is really great. You know, my go-to is a fat-free Greek yogurt. It's high in protein, low.
0: Do you mix
1: fat.
0: The yogurt with anything?
1: Yeah, that's what I'm saying. It's my go-to to make dips out of. And,
0: right.
1: I'll take fat-free Greek yogurt and just use a little Hidden Valley Ranch seasoning mix right in there and mix it up. And it's the most delicious ranch dip. And it tastes like
0: fat-free
1: my childhood.
0: Then, right?
1: And it's fat-free and it's delicious on carrot sticks. And when I'm trying to feel healthy, it's like Plum said, it satiates me in a way that like I'm eating something that's maybe not great for me, but this is actually a good choice for that.
0: Yeah, I think that's a really good way to look at it right there. I also enjoy taking fruit. I think fruit is fantastic. I think when you're trying to watch, especially calorically in the summertime, eat as much fruit as you want. Like, I don't think there should ever be a limit on the fruit because your body processes it so fast and you're getting a lot of nutrients from it and it adds a lot of liquid to your body.
1: Yeah, and to be clear, though, that's fresh fruit. Like, dried fruit, not as good for you. Way higher in sugar. You know, juices. Don't drink a lot of juice. Like, try to stay away from too much juice. Also higher in sugar.
0: It's funny because growing up, juice was always like the healthy option, and now we've learned that that's not always true.
1: No, it actually wasn't the healthy option, especially the juices that when we were kids, you know, they were just loaded with sugar, like Five Alive and all the frozen juices that we were fed.
0: Bro, you brought
1: us.
0: It back, like, to the Five Alive joint.
1: Yeah, you know, I mean, that's what we grew up on, and it was just like sugar water. That and Kool-Aid, it was like, oh, don't drink Kool-Aid, give them juice, you know?
0: Right.
1: From concentrate.
0: That's right.
1: You know, like they sold it to you like it was a cool thing, like...
0: It was like those
1: we concentrate our juices with sugars.
0: Those frozen tubes in the grocery store, you know, and you just add water to it.
1: It's like a weird can, but not a can.
0: Yeah. It's like a cardboard. It's like they could put biscuits in it or juice concentrate.
1: Yeah, exactly.
0: you could decide what we're going to put in there. But that's
1: I got to be honest, though. There's like a lemon-lime Five Alive that makes one of the best margaritas ever.
0: Oh, sure.
1: It's just like it's like the best base for a margarita. It's like sweet and all the things you want in a margarita. It's so good.
0: Love it. All right, here we go. Ready?
1: Yes.
3: Pillar number 4.
1: Plan for your indulgences. Schedule your treats rather than reacting to your cravings.
2: Wait, time out. You say schedule your treats.
1: Schedule your treats rather than reacting to cravings. Which, and I think this is a smart, okay? Like, especially for people who work out. Like, if you know you're going to have a heavy-duty workout day,
2: yeah,
1: and it's not crazy to plan that to be the day to have the burger. You know, okay. Like, that's the burger night. You know, like, okay, I know I'm going to burn 900 calories today. Like, on top of my regular work week or whatever it is you're doing, that's the day to have the burger. You know, that's the day to maybe do the cake that night, you know, or something like that, you know, whatever.
4: I tend to work out, like I said before, on an empty stomach.
1: Oh, yeah, that's great. I think
4: I'm going to force ketosis in my body.
1: This, I love that you do that to yourself.
4: That's all he's got. He's got nothing for that. But Jeff's right, though. I mean, if you're going to, you know, to try to work it into, you know, the scheduling of the day. I think that's a good way to look at it, too. I mean, and listen, having a great dinner doesn't have to always be like this full meal. A wonderful salad and grilled chicken is a great summertime meal.
1: So good.
4: So and good. Easy.
1: Mm-hmm. Absolutely.
4: You know? We did a salad with you the other day where we did some grilled apricots. I thought that was a great addition to the salad.
1: Oh, yeah, the grilled apricot, grilled onion salad. I love that. I do that a lot. I love grilled fruit in a salad. I like fruit in a salad. But I also think, going back to this planning for your indulgences, plan, like, the rest of your meal around what you're going to indulge on, too. Like, if you really want that cheeseburger with the bread and all that stuff, like, don't eat the potato salad, maybe, and eat, like, more of the vegetables, you know, with that, you know. If you're going to definitely have the something that you know is, like, really not good for you, maybe back off on one of the other things, you know, kind of try to, like, work your indulgences in there if you can.
4: I really like hot dogs. That's the problem. Like, I love a good hot dog.
1: I bet you do. Especially like the snappy ones. Like, I remember from when you were doing Seasoned and you went to the hot dog factory. I've never seen a happier man.
4: I love hot dogs. Hot dogs are delicious.
1: I have a picture of you in the hot dog factory saved on my phone somewhere.
4: Surrounded by wieners.
1: Surrounded. Like, and the biggest smile, and you're in a lab coat. Like you're like Dr. Hot Dog, which is like, could be your nickname for sure.
4: Wow. Dr. Hot Dog. I really thought about that nickname, Jeffy. I don't know about that one.
1: Just in the coat, you know. Yeah, it's like, because scientist hot dog doesn't make any sense, but.
4: All right. Well, we'll take it. We'll take it. All right. Here we go. Ready? And finally,
3: pillar number 5.
1: Okay, not food related, but really important, and that's sleep and recovery. You can't out-exercise a bad diet or bad sleep. You got to aim for 7 to 9 hours per night. You really got to make yourself go to bed. Turn off your phone, man. Turn your phone off an hour before sleep. You got to let your mind shut down. You can't, like, get all that dopamine going and then try to just shut it off and lay down and go to sleep. Sleep deprivation is directly increases hunger. So, like, if you're not sleeping well at night and you're kind of dragging butt the next day, you're going to end up snacking more. It's just a natural reaction your body has to try to, like, get yourself going. And I think super smart to try to sleep.
4: All right. I like that. There's some of us who just simply can't sleep that much. Like, you know, I don't sleep a ton. Like, I never have. You know, I'm usually 5 hours for me is good. You know, me and Arnold Schwarzenegger.
1: Listen, I think everyone is different, but, you know, the science is to aim for a little bit more sleep and to try to, you know, try to get, like, if you're a person who runs on 5 hours, then I guess run on
4: your five hours, right?
1: But yeah. Get your 5 hours. Don't try to run it on 3 because you can live on 5 because that is where you're going to end up getting more, eating more, you know, all that kind of stuff. And your brain needs time to recharge. Like, there's, like, proven science that, like, people who don't sleep as much end up, sometimes it's directly related to Alzheimer's.
4: Wow, interesting. How about that?
1: Yeah, poor sleep.
4: Put it all together. And breakfast, I preach to everyone, is a very, very important meal, even though I don't eat breakfast because I fast, basically. But what are you talking about?
1: It's such a dad thing to say. You're like,
4: dude, breakfast
1: is an important meal. I don't eat it. But it's, I preach it every day.
4: But I was going to get into why I don't eat it.
1: It's like, It was amazing. I'm sorry.
4: I feel like this show is just off the rails today.
1: No, it was a beautiful contradiction. You are my beautiful contradiction.
4: Okay. Well, here's the thing.
1: Song. I'm going to write that song.
4: I'm pretty sure that was already a song in the 90s by like Sum 41 or something.
1: Way to ruin my dreams.
4: All right. Well,
1: way to ruin my dreams. Nice.
4: There
1: Dream
4: you go.
1: Stomper.
4: Breakfast is important. Like, if you aren't on a fasting like I am, and you find it, you need to get that brain fired up, you know, starting off in the morning with, like, a Greek yogurt parfait with some berries or something like that is a great way to go. But they also say black coffee with that. And here's the thing. Don't torture yourself. If you want a little bit of milk and cream in your coffee, put it in there. If you want a spoonful of sugar, put it in there. But just don't go crazy with it. I am adamant. I think when you start holding things back from your body, it starts making you want to make more bad decisions.
1: Yeah. Like, I need
4: That's how my head works.
1: I have to have a little something sweet in my coffee. I can't just do black coffee. I'm just not that
4: guy. You use like weird alt milks and stuff in your coffee, though. You're like, you know what I have today? This is a little quinoa milk.
1: I've actually never had quinoa, and I've milked everything, and I've never milked a quinoa. I've milked every nut that you can get your hands on, macadamia, pistachio. I have machines that milk nuts. I have little extra strainers that milk them. I have bags to milk the nuts. And
4: why? Just use milk.
1: I love a nut milk. I think it's delicious. I mean, I love especially
4: it's if not
1: you
4: even
1: put
4: milk.
1: A tiny bit of like real vanilla. Remember when I made that homemade bourbon vanilla? I gave you some of it.
4: Yeah.
1: I would take a spoonful of that and homemade almond milk. And I'm telling you, right? Everybody who had it in their coffee was like, This might be the best coffee I've ever had. I made lattes like that. People would freak out. They'd be like, this is so delicious.
4: But it's not even really milk. By definition, it would be a juice.
1: Sure.
4: Right?
1: Sure. It's a juice.
4: I mean, you're not getting it from the teat. You're squeezing it.
1: No, but I am squeezing it.
4: Right. Which is how do you get orange juice? You squeeze the orange.
1: Well, you make coffee similarly.
4: Well, that's like you take the coffee and that's different. Percolated.
1: Kinda. You sweat the beans underwater and then, like in espresso, you press the beans and then sweat them under pressure and water. Mm-hmm. Mm-hmm. And you kind of do that with nut milk and like you heat them up and then you spin them really, you know, hard in a blender and then you run them through a bag and get all the solid particles out.
4: I just think
1: takes
4: in my brain. It's
1: from
4: not.
1: It.
4: It's not milk. It's just not milk. Don't call it milk. Call it juice.
1: Well, it's a milk substitute. Let's say.
4: Yeah. Why not just use a little? Like I'm a big 1% milk guy.
1: Yeah.
4: Yeah.
1: I've told you my thoughts on milk.
4: Well, telling me doesn't help tell the show.
1: I don't know if we want to share that.
4: All right. Well, we'll leave it alone. So also too, lunch. As you know, lunch is probably my big meal of the day, and I love lunch. I think it's a great
1: you're really skipping breakfast like a loser.
4: Well,
1: that's joking.
4: It's true. It's true. My favorite was those commercials back in the day when you see our favorite sugary cereals, Fruit Loops, Apple Jacks, Honeycomb, you name it. It always shows beautiful breakfast, and it'll always say part of this complete breakfast. So that's the complete breakfast, and here is part of it. Doesn't mean it's the complete breakfast. It's just part of this particular complete breakfast that we're showing. Marketing was the best in the 80s.
1: Yeah, it's awesome. Super good.
4: Part of this complete breakfast. Well, and then you just added that to it.
1: Mm.
4: But Apple Jacks were the best.
1: Dude.
4: Lunch.
1: Applejack, Cinnamon Toast Crunch, unsung heroes of the breakfast world.
4: Lucky Charms. My daughter's on a Cocoa Pebbles kick, and I started clapping. I was like, thank goodness. Cocoa Pebbles, far superior to Cocoa Krispies.
1: Yeah, for sure. Cocoa Krispies, it's okay.
4: We could do a whole show on breakfast cereals.
1: We should at some point. That's more of a September show, I feel like. Let's do that.
4: Okay. Lunch, though, man. Go heavy on the protein. Eat some leafy greens. Get that all in there. You know, and if you want a grain, do a quinoa or something like that. But, you know, that just makes everything taste like dirt, so stay away from that. But,
1: yeah. I mean, lentils are another great option.
4: Love
1: it's
4: lentils.
1: A legume, but it's another great option that you can mix into a salad instead of quinoa.
4: And they take flavors really well.
1: Yeah. Farro is another
4: I love farro.
1: You know, grain.
4: Nice and starchy. You can really make things creamy with that.
1: Mm-hmm. Mm-hmm.
4: And then, of course, jumping into, you know, you can do an afternoon snack. I think I'm a big fan of, you know, some sort of fruit. I think is great there. Hard-boiled eggs. I like hard-boiled eggs, but there's a lot of calories in that. Way more than you think.
1: It's about 100 calories an egg, I think, isn't it? Like 90 calories or something. But like
4: that's how much comes from that fat. That's the weird thing. So, we're getting down to the wire here. So, I think one of the things to think about the most is, like Jeffy was saying, when it comes down to going to a cookout, going to some sort of event, understanding what you're going to have there. You know, I mean, eat the chicken, eat the steak, have a bunch of grilled veggies all day long. Maybe, one spoonful of potato salad, not a whole bowl of it,
1: Yep. Absolutely agree. And just try to make sure that you're eating a combination of fiber, healthy fats, and proteins to prevent the late afternoon snackings.
4: I think this episode has really helped me, Jeffy. I think I'm going to really think about what I'm eating from now on this summer. That's going to really be on the forefront of my brain as the summer progresses.
1: That's what I was hoping for both of us, honestly. For the summer, let's not lose this momentum. Healthy. Yeah. Healthy chefs.
4: Well, healthy, but still happy. You got to be happy and happy. Don't be afraid to have a little potato salad. Just have a trough of it.
1: Yeah, like an open-faced sandwich. Be happy.
4: You're sticking with that, huh? You're going to keep making fun of me for that?
1: Happy.
4: There it is. For Chef Jeff, I'm Chef Love. Thanks for checking out Plum Love Foods right here at WICC. And friends, remember, food is one of the most important things we have in life. Everything important in life revolves around food. Let's give it the time it deserves. Have a great summer. Make some good choices.

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2: From ABC News, I'm Mike Dubusky. No movement in the negotiations between the U.S. and Iran over extending the ceasefire. That's despite President Trump saying he was going to reach a final decision yesterday. Defense Secretary Pete Hegseth in Singapore describing the president's position.
3: I know he means it when he looks in the camera in the cabinet room and said they can either do this now through a deal, and we think we're in a good place to make that deal, or they can deal with the War Department. And we are prepared. We're postured even stronger today than we were on day one to address it that way if we have to, but he'd prefer not to.
2: The standoff comes as prices in the U.S. continue to rise. New data from the federal government finds more Americans now dipping into savings to pay for everyday household items. Arkell Barnes is a financial advisor in Durham, North Carolina.
4: I always recommend that people put something away no matter what. Pay yourself first, people have probably heard people say before.
2: A judge now ordering President Trump to respond to grievous allegations that his settlement with the IRS was premised on deception. That settlement required the IRS to pay the Department of Justice $1.8 billion to create a so-called anti-weaponization fund.
5: Rioters who attacked police officers on January 6th, even they could potentially see payouts from this fund. So no surprise that has drawn bipartisan outrage on Capitol Hill. The judge is giving President Trump until June 12th to respond. This as another judge has also ruled to temporarily block payments from that fund.
2: ABC's Selena Wang. The Trump administration also now says it will appeal a judge's order that allows companies to be repaid the extra expense they incurred from the president's tariff policy. Those tariffs were ruled unconstitutional by the Supreme Court in February. And Dr. Tedros Adhanom Ghebreyesus, the head of the World Health Organization, traveling to Central Africa today, the epicenter of the Ebola outbreak. 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
6: 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This product is not intended to diagnose, treat, cure, or prevent any disease.
2: Several musical acts have dropped out of the Great American State Fair, saying they were misled about the nature of the event.
11: The group behind this event is Freedom 250, which describes itself online as this nonpartisan organization, though it is a private-public partnership that is connected to the Trump administration and was launched last year. It is also separate from America 250, which is a commission created by Congress for these events. In a response, Freedom 250 saying their event is for all Americans, and some performers do still plan to perform, like Vanilla Ice.
2: ABC News investigative reporter Olivia Rubin. The investigation continues into the cause of a blast at an apartment complex in Dallas, Texas, which killed 3 people this week, including a child. Here's ABC's Morgan Norwood.
12: A team from the National Transportation Safety Board on the scene as questions mount from that gas leak turned fireball that killed 2 women and a child. One woman from a neighboring building returning to find her entryway filled with debris. Authorities say 19 of the 22 units of the two-story building were occupied by families at the time of the blast. Late Friday, authorities saying their search of the building was complete and that everyone was accounted for.
2: And early voting is underway in California for that state's primary elections this Tuesday. It's one of the several states holding primaries this week, which also includes New Jersey, New Mexico, Iowa, Montana, and South Dakota. I'm Mike Dubosky, ABC News.
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13: Fairfield officials are moving ahead with the town's new school zone speed camera program despite calls from State Senator Tony Huang to pause enforcement for further public outreach. After a month-long warning period, tickets are set to begin on Monday. Town leaders say the cameras have already helped reduce speeding by about 33% and that all revenue generated from the fines must be used for roadway safety improvements under state law. A data center in Trumbull could see major upgrades as part of a nationwide effort to expand infrastructure for artificial intelligence. Officials say the facility at 80 Merritt Boulevard is being evaluated for modernization to support growing AI-related computing demand. The site's operators say the project would build on existing infrastructure while supporting local jobs and generating tax revenue for the town. A piece of American history is coming to Greenwich next month. The George Washington Inaugural Bible, the 1767 King James Bible used when George Washington took the oath of office as the nation's first president in 1789, will be on display at the Greenwich Library on June 20th. The Bible has also been used during the inaugurations of several other presidents, including Dwight Eisenhower, Jimmy Carter, and George H.W. Bush. The free public viewing is part of Greenwich's America 250 celebration, marking the nation's upcoming 250th anniversary. And Stamford police say they have identified a suspect believed to be connected to an arson incident and two attempted break-ins at a CVS store on Canal Street. Investigators had asked for the public's help in identifying the man through social media, and police say tips from the community led to his identification within hours. Authorities have not released the suspect's name, nor have they disclosed additional details about the incident. Police thanks residents for their assistance, calling the response an example of the community working together to help keep Stamford safe. With WICC News, I'm Rebecca Horton.
1: 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Weather update.
14: Clouding over this afternoon, then clear after midnight with a low in the upper 40s. Partly sunny Sunday with a high in the mid-70s. Monday afternoon showers with a high again in the mid-70s. I'm meteorologist Paul Piorek on WICC.

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1: Sounds like a party just about to happen, ladies and gentlemen.
2: Wasn't that better? That was worth two and over.
1: That was a little throatier. They had a little more.
2: Welcome, more phlegm.
1: Welcome,
2: ladies and gentlemen, to this fine radio program, podcast, and video extravaganza known internationally as the world famous Smokin' and Toastin'. We are on location at one of our favorite spots, Stogie's in Houston. We're in the cigar lounge enjoying ourselves, and we intend to enjoy cigars throughout the entire show, which is something we don't get to do in the studio, so that's why we love being on location, even if we're joined by Roberto. So it's nice to see you again.
3: Very nice to see you, sir. And
1: he's feisty today. He's dressed like a leopard.
2: So the title of today's show, it's show number 486, by the way. 486.
1: That's a lot.
2: Which means it's
1: a
2: halfway to 500.
1: That's at least halfway, so, if you do the math.
2: The title of our show today is Goodbye Schlitz, Hello Higgins Boat. So who do we have here from Higgins Boat?
1: So this is Derek.
2: Derek, welcome to the show.
4: Thanks for having me.
2: It's nice to be here smoking in the smoking lounge with you at Stogie's. So let's start by going around and seeing what we're smoking. Ian, what do you got over there?
1: So this is Room 101. I believe it's called a LSD. And I'm smoking the Churchill. This is a Connecticut Churchill. I figured for a first cigar, it'd be nice to start a little bit on the lighter side today.
2: Very nice. How about you, Roberto? What are you smoking?
3: Henry Clay Warhawk.
2: Oh, that's a great cigar. I love
3: it. It's one of those cigars that makes you think that it's going to be a milder cigar, but
1: it is not.
2: Yeah.
1: And that's an exclusive size to Stogie's as well.
3: Lonsdale.
2: Oh, I like that. And they love the Lonsdales and the really skinny
1: cigars. The Lanceros. I've actually bought a couple of Lanceros.
2: It's actually a pick of El Jefe here at Stogie's.
1: Yes.
2: He loves those Lanceros. Yeah. I saw his latest pick when I was in the humidor, and it was a cigar from Aging Room that was $41.
1: Oh.
2: It's like, well, I suppose if you're El Jefe, you can swing that. But I think I'll wait for my birthday when Ian buys me a box of those. What are you smoking there?
4: So I've got the Perdomo 10th Anniversary Champagne.
2: Oh, the champagne is so wonderful with beverages, and I have a feeling that's going to pair perfectly with this with the rum we're trying.
1: This particular cigar is always a go-to for me when you want to pair it with anything aged, anything, and some things not. But it goes well with whiskeys and rums and scotch and.
3: You told me
1: tequila.
3: About that one going very well with Glenmorangie. I remember that you one, told me that.
1: That one in particular, the original Glenmorangie, but now they don't have the original 10. It's the 12 year.
5: So they don't have the 10 anymore?
1: And it's slightly different. It's a little more aged.
2: They had it, but it was 2 years ago.
1: The same.
2: So,
5: I had some at home, and the last time they gave us the little bottles.
1: Uh-huh.
5: So it paired nicely with the Michael movie this weekend.
2: Oh.
5: See, what? I just took the little bottle and had it full of Glenmorangie.
2: So Terry was doing his own version of the whiskey sniff. What's best with a documentary about a child molester? I think maybe this would work nicely. I am smoking, and I know this is going to shock you, but a brand new cigar from H. Upman that was blended by A.J. Fernandez.
3: Exactly.
2: But I have not smoked this one before. It's the H. Upman, A.J. Fernandez Sunrise, and you can see the orange band. I haven't done all of the research into what's in this yet, but the little bit of research that I did revealed this for me, and I'm very excited. This year, Altadis USA, one of the biggest cigar companies, the people that own H. Upman and Romeo and Julieta and some of the other, sort of flagship brands, they are moving the production of much of their portfolio to factories owned by A.J. Fernandez and Plasencia. This is going to be a sell. You see, that's a go-to for me, what you're holding up there.
1: That's a great cigar.
2: That is the A.J. Fernandez H. Upman Nicaragua, and it's just wonderful. So as A.J. continues to, to spread
1: rule
2: his
1: the
2: influence.
1: World.
2: Yeah, it's AJ's world. We're just smoking in it. That's the way I look at it. So we are thrilled to be here at Stogie's. We're, of course, going to be trying out some of this Higgins Boat rum, which I'm very excited about, being a bit of a rum fan myself. we'll talk about the fact that Schlitz is going bye-bye, one of the landmark beer brands. So if you are somewhere where you can see Schlitz, you know, in the store, on the shelves, it's your last chance to have a really, really mediocre beer before it goes out of before it goes out of production. But it is a part of our beer, American beer history.
1: True.
2: So it is kind of a kind
1: you
2: of
1: know, here's the thing. If you put Bud Light and Schlitz next to each other, I'm going to have the Schlitz.
2: Oh, yeah. Absolutely.
1: I'm going to talk
2: Michelob Ultra or Schlitz, I'd go Schlitz.
1: Oh, yeah, 100%.
2: Every time. Well,
5: I wonder if the population is just changing, though, because I remember growing up that my great-uncle, who fought in World War II in Korea, he loved Schlitz.
2: Oh, yeah.
5: Of course, you know, God rest his soul, he's not around anymore, so I wonder if maybe... the people that really made Schlitz matter.
3: And well, also back in those days, the macro-produced beers right now, they were not technically macro-produced beers
2: right.
3: like that.
2: Right. Yeah. So it was a big beer for many, many years, you know, but now it you know, joins other beers like Falstaff and Hams, I think.
1: Hams
2: gone
1: two
2: now?
1: Hams.
2: Yeah.
3: Hams is gone?
2: I think
1: I don't know.
3: I had all the time at Edward Flint.
2: All right.
5: When they first brewed Schlitz, they never knew there'd be a Zima.
2: Right. Nobody knew there'd be a Zima.
4: Well, are they trying to do the thing like they did with Twinkies? Because they said they're shelving it. It's like, look, we're just putting it away for right now.
3: Yeah.
4: And they're hoping that people who thought they are, you know, the nostalgia.
2: Oh,
4: like,
2: I miss
4: Schlitz. Yeah. I'm going to send an email.
2: Yeah. Mm-hmm.
4: And then all of a sudden, it's going to be back on the shelves and get wiped out.
3: Some other company gets a brand. And
5: when you put new Coke on the shelves, people really want old Coke.
2: Well, listen, I heard a rumor.
1: They're going to be a new Schlitz?
2: I heard a rumor a couple of years ago that they were going to cease production on Bud Light. So I bought, like, cases of it and stacked it up in my backyard. And then Kid Rock came around and shot it all up. So I was very, very, you know, happy, actually, about the...
1: Wasn't he then seen, like, a week later at an event?
2: At an event holding a can of Bud Light.
1: Holding a can of Bud Light.
2: That's brilliant.
3: That's funny.
2: But it's like, hey, listen, when your number one biggest hit is a song called Ba Wa Da Ba, you know, that doesn't necessarily set you up as an arbiter.
1: There's a video. There's a video called What Makes This Song Suck. And it's all about the
2: like a series, isn't it?
1: Well, he does a bunch of songs, but this one in particular is all about that. What's that song? That's
3: the American Badass or something like that. The one that's Sad But True one that is sampled out of Sad.
1: No. This is the Kid Rock song. That's the Summertime or.
2: Oh yeah, yeah. I know. Oh,
4: Werewolf in
1: Summertime. Yeah, it's the Werewolf in London and.
3: Yes, that's right.
1: And yes. Sweet Home Alabama ripoff.
5: Oh, yeah, I heard it in there.
2: All summer long.
1: All summer long, yeah. So this guy, look it up.
2: I'm
1: it's
2: not
1: called
2: proud of the fact that I was the one that knew.
1: And this has been out for a while, but it's called "What Makes This Song Suck," and it's like an hour long. Stick through it; it's hilarious all the way through. It's absolutely fantastic.
3: And I think there's one about the one that he did that sampled out of the Sad But True song. I think there's one about that one too.
1: Oh yes,
2: yeah.
1: And then there's also he does one on the Kid Rock song that features Monster Truck the band.
2: Oh, Monster Truck the band.
1: Ain't no one gonna tell me how to live. That's the song.
3: That's funny.
1: It's beautiful.
2: You know, I try not to think about Kid Rock, much less tell him how to live. That's just my status.
1: Look up that video's on the All Summer Long. It's so funny.
5: Like helicopters by his house.
2: we're getting deep into that one. Let's back out of that topic and talk about Nicolas Cage.
1: Ladies and gentlemen, you never know what we're going to talk about because we don't either.
2: Especially in the first segment, you know, because we figure, we got plenty of time to get to that thing that I titled the episode of last week that we never got to. So don't worry, we'll get there. We will do the beverage of mystery though, since we like
5: Let's
2: to do that
5: it.
2: In the first
5: okay.
2: Segment. So this is where we sample something we like to call.
3: Oh my God, I don't know.
1: Fruity.
2: Yep. All right. Beverage of mystery is where one of us brings a beverage in, and the only person who knows what it is before we do the tasting
3: is
2: the person what brung it.
3: It smells like hand soap.
2: It does. Ooh,
1: it kind of does.
4: Is it a cider?
1: I feel like I can smell the Carcinosuite sweet on the end.
2: Yeah.
5: No. I've smelled this before. I have a daughter, and you know, this is very Bed Bath & Beyond.
1: I was going to say, is this bubble bath?
5: Bed Bath & Beyond. Very, like, something we spray in the car right before we get out of the car at school, sweet. So the dad has to just, oh, look, it's just, that's the smell of it.
3: Extremely sweet.
1: Oh, my God.
2: It's joltingly sweet, you know?
3: This is like that, syrup.
4: It's that thing at the quarter car wash where you can turn the machine for the scent to add to your car.
2: Right. That's exactly what it is.
1: Spraying scent.
5: In the words of Fez from that 70s show, it tastes like candy.
3: Yeah, it's like a Jolly Rancher, some sort of Jolly Rancher.
2: Ugh.
1: You know those candies that are made out of pure sugar? This might be sweeter.
2: Yeah. Right. Yeah. How do we make it sweeter than sugar, you guys? That's your task. Go out and come back.
1: Okay, so even though I said it smells like it has a carcinogenic sweet aftertaste, the aftertaste is so sweet, I can't tell what's
5: going on. Yeah, I was going to say it tastes like real sugar.
3: I think it's trying to emulate some sort of watermelon.
2: Yeah, it does have a little of that. I'll say this. It pairs just absolutely horribly with an H. Upman AJ Fernandez Sunrise.
4: I'm getting just no alcohol.
2: Absolute train wreck.
3: So this is supposed to be alcoholic?
2: Does anybody like it?
1: Yeah, it kind of turns my cigar into a campfire.
2: A good one.
5: I happen to not be smoking a cigar at this time, so, you know, it just tastes like candy. I mean, I don't hate it because it tastes like candy. Here's the thing about it. I think it tastes good and fun like candy, but if you were to drink like a whole can of this, you would be like, oh, my tummy
1: hurts. What happened to my belly?
5: I need to go lay down.
3: I think it's artificial sugar.
2: Any questions?
5: Either way, my tummy would still
3: hurt. Yeah, it would be destroyed.
1: Is that a beverage of mystery in your pocket, or are you just happy to be here today?
2: Well, this happens to me. I'm happy to be here, and it happens a lot when I come to Stogie's, the Cigar Lounge. But actually, I did bring the beverage of mystery can, and it is hard to read.
3: Peach.
2: Juicy peach.
4: I was feeling stone fruit.
2: Juicy peach cola.
1: Oh, God.
2: It's a cola.
3: There's nothing peach cola out of about that.
2: Yeah.
1: I got no cola. I got no peach.
2: I had to doubt just the, you know, intelligence of this company simply because they said, hey, let's do a gold can and use orange lettering.
1: Orange lettering.
3: I know, so, I can barely read what
2: no one
1: make
2: can
1: everything
2: read what is
1: reflective.
2: In
1: yeah.
2: It is AU vodka soda. So it is a juicy peach.
4: I thought it was a cider.
2: Vodka soda.
1: It's there confusing.
4: What's the ABV?
2: You can take that home.
3: ABV is 5%.
2: 5%.
1: Now,
4: feels like 3.
1: You guys have to think about this, okay? Because there was a boardroom somewhere where they had glasses of different versions of this, and they tasted it and went, that's the one.
4: Oh, they've got like 5 flavors. They taste across from me at Total Wines often.
2: Now,
1: smell it from where you're standing?
2: Have we had beverages?
4: I'm very judgy when doing tastings in Total Wine.
2: What are the ones we've liked? The beverage of mystery was.
5: The Doritos.
2: Yeah.
1: Oh, the Doritos. The Doritos
2: was
1: good.
2: The Buddy Strawberry.
5: The Buddy Strawberry.
2: That was good.
1: You know what? The Doritos was good because it just tastes like Doritos.
2: All right. We got to...
5: Yeah, it did just taste like Doritos.
2: We got to take a break, and I'm going to do my best to find a palate cleanser. And we will return. Lots to talk about, including our teaser headlines for Drinking News and The Drunken Fact. And we'll talk a little bit about what beers we're going to be tasting. And, of course, Higgins Boat Rum all coming up. It is Smoking and Juicing.

0: The winter may be behind us, but did you see that windstorm earlier in March and how many branches and tree limbs came down? I know I saw it in my neighborhood here in Milford. Hey, Melissa Sheketoff here. 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

0: Well, I went a little more mild with my cigar. This is the LSD Connecticut from Room 101, and it's quite delicious. A little bit of campfire, a little bit of like nutty kind of flavors, and just packed full of flavor.
1: And I'm guessing that's going to go well with the rum. I think both of our cigars, Ian, will go well with almost everything except the beverage of mystery.
0: Except the beverage of mystery, yes.
1: Which I don't know if there's anything really that goes.
0: There's no help for that.
1: Yeah, that goes
0: like
1: with
0: tire
1: that.
0: Tire fire, maybe.
2: Paul Malls.
1: So we will be doing a couple of the most popular segments on the program today. We'll be doing drinking news. I didn't give the teaser headline in segment one, did I, Terry?
0: Nope.
1: I don't think I did.
0: No, you did not.
1: So we saved that for segment two. So here we go. Our drinking news teaser headline for today's show in the second hour is... The aliens finally speak. And it reminds me of those old, like, you know... exposing Area 51 type documentaries that were not documentaries at all, but just sheer speculation.
0: What, really?
1: Remember they had the gray alien that his head just bobbed? Do you remember that? You know what I'm talking about?
3: Yeah.
1: It's like, okay, that's frightening. If that's going to take over our world, we deserve it, because like that's...
0: Right? It just bobs its head.
1: Yeah, that didn't look like anything to me. Oh, our drunken fact. We'll do that here in a moment, but here's our drunken fact teaser headline, and it is... Your breath stinketh, Emperor. So let's just go ahead and get to that. We'll do the drunken fact. Terry, can you bring us in?
3: And now it's time for another smoking and toasting drunken fact.
1: In my mind, just before the fanfare, I heard your voice with the reverb on it.
2: Yeah. Mm-hmm.
1: Even though... in the live recording, it's just normal Terry.
0: Yeah, you know, we can add that in post.
3: And I can hear the actual fanfare in my head.
1: Oh yeah, yeah. I hear that in my head all the time. You know,
4: that's his favorite part of the show.
1: Absolutely.
0: If you're ever wondering what I'm thinking,
1: certain times, like maybe having a little, you know, private time with my wife, and at the end, in my head, I hear bum bum bum bum bum bum bum. That's the way it works for me. Here's your drunken fact for today's show. Are you ready? Drunken facts is where we find a fact from the internet. These are true facts. They are not made up. At least we didn't make them up. If somebody else did and they fooled us, that's, we have no responsibility.
0: Shame on them, not us.
1: Your drunken fact today. Ancient Romans used something very strange as mouthwash. They used stale urine.
3: Not just urine, it has to be stale.
1: Right, because it contains ammonia, which is a powerful cleaning agent. And it was so popular in ancient Rome, there was actually a stale urine tax. They taxed you on... I don't know how they would tax you if it was your own. I'm not sure how it works.
2: Very invasive.
3: That's...
1: Yeah. But
0: my guest is flabbergasted. I don't know. I am flabbergasted.
1: I'd just like to say, I think it's important to note that we've come a long way as a society. Yeah. You know?
3: Yes.
0: I don't know, man. Have you ever tried that purple, the purple scope stuff? That stuff is brutal. Or the Listerine stuff?
1: Oh, yeah.
0: That stuff is brutal.
1: Speaking of brutal, by the way.
0: It doesn't, I'm assuming, I don't have a whole lot of basis for comparison. I'm assuming it doesn't taste like, you know, stale urine, but it's pretty brutal.
1: Speaking of brutal, do you know what the fastest growing alcoholic pre-made cocktail is? I mean, something like what we had here with our vodka soda. This is not the fastest growing. You know what it is?
0: What is?
1: Buzzballs.
2: Oh, yeah.
1: Buzzballs are on fire sales-wise, apparently.
3: I feel like they look like little marketing things.
0: You can get the big balls, too.
1: Yes, I've seen those, too. And that's like if you're a real glutton for punishment. We did a Buzzball show. Ian brought in every flavor
0: of Buzzball.
1: We tried them all. And it was not the worst show in terms of Next Day Hangover. The worst show in terms of Next Day Hangover was far and away the malt liquor show that we did
3: nothing
1: beats the bull.
0: Listen, if you don't have bad stuff, how can you know how good the good stuff is?
1: From St. Louis, Missouri today, we'll be trying Urban Chestnut Brewing Company's Schnickelfritz. It's a Bavarian style Weiss beer.
0: Schnickelfritz.
1: It's fun to say.
0: It's a term for a mischievous fun yet mischievous child.
1: If David Letterman were still on

0: the air, he would say, I don't know what it means. I just like saying Schnickelfritz.
1: I don't know if you saw him on Colbert a week ago.
0: Oh, yeah.
1: And it was amazing to get to see him up there throwing stuff off that building again because they were never allowed to as Colbert, but he was so happy.
0: Yeah, but Colbert didn't care. When are they going to
1: fire me?
0: We'll also be tasting from Austin, Texas and Big Country Organic Brewing Company their Hazy IPA style beer. 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
2: Interesting.
0: They didn't get super creative with the name. Hopefully they did with the brewing process. And finally, from Fonta Flora Brewery in Morganton, North Carolina, we'll be trying their bourbon barrel aged imperial stout called Decoy. And Ian, just to like whet your appetite a little bit, that's the bottle.
3: Look how beautiful
0: that is. There's actually more Fonta Flora in the house today than there is rum from our Higgins boat guests. So we'll get to all of that coming up. This is Smokin' and Toastin'. Stay where you are.
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0: Welcome back. It's Smokin' and Toastin', our program, again, all about craft beer, fine spirits, and hand-rolled cigars. The fine spirits we're going to be talking about today are from Higgins Boat Rum, and I'm very excited about trying. You told me you brought two expressions. What are the two expressions that we'll be trying?
9: So we brought our Copper Pot Still Silver Rum. It's I've got a handful of people who actually like to sip on it. I consider it a premium, like, daiquiri and creamy cocktail.
0: Like a mixer, yeah, sure.
9: And then we have our Reserve Rum, which is a great sipper, but it's not so pricey that you wouldn't use it in some good cocktails.
0: Oh, okay. I love this. You know, rum, it's a little different from, like, tequila cocktails, where sometimes there's, you know, a decreasing advantage as you try to use more and more expensive tequila. I mean, you're a mixed master. You know, but with rum, you can actually improve a rum cocktail by using a better quality rum. Is that right?
2: Yeah, I mean, and well, with the rum realm, is very, it depends a lot what style of rum are you using. It's more like you're using Jamaican rum or Haitian rum or Niagara Cold.
0: There's rum from all over, which is very cool. It's very cool to try them and taste the difference. So,
2: which is funny about the margarita you said, I'm very guilty of that. My favorite margarita is Tapatio 110 margarita.
0: Oh, nice.
2: Have you ever had Tapatio?
0: No,
2: take it out. It's
0: well,
2: really good.
0: But I intend to. So so anyway, we're looking forward to tasting the rum.
1: My favorite is Texas Roadhouse.
2: yeah.
0: You know,
2: that one was good.
9: It's authentic.
0: You laugh, but
1: I'm telling you, that's a great
0: place to go when you're broke. Just order like a water, wait, tell them you're going to take a while to make your decision, and then eat peanuts off the floor.
2: And you're done. That's it.
0: That can be your entire meal.
3: Roadhouse.
0: Yeah. It works. Are they the ones that have peanuts? I know one of them
2: does. Both of them have.
1: Okay. Yeah, there's a couple of them that do.
3: Also Five Guys.
1: Oh, yeah, that's right. They do, too, don't they?
2: I forgot what's the name of the other one, but yeah.
0: All right, okay. So let's try this beer. This is the Schnickelfritz.
3: I've been doing research.
0: It's a Bavarian style Weiss beer. That's something we've
3: and it is absolutely delicious,
0: even with the name Schnickelfritz. Urban Chestnut Brewery is
2: banana
0: in St. Louis, and there are so many great craft breweries kind of in the shadow of Anheuser-Busch in St. Louis, and this I think may be the first one. Is this the first one we've had from Urban Chestnut? Urban Chestnut, I think so.
3: I don't remember having that on here before.
1: It pairs lots well with my donut from Shipley's.
3: This is coming in at 5%. It's interesting because it's malty a little bit up front.
0: Yes, it is.
3: A little maltier than I was expecting on a Weiss beer.
0: Yep. Yeah.
3: But it also has that citrus snap that happens, and then the banana, the unmistakable like banana.
0: Right. And which reminds me of like the Hefeweizen banana, but without that sort of a lingering funk that you get from a
3: beer. Are you generally a beer drinker, Derek?
9: So, not these days. In my teens, of course. And then, on my journey of playing college football, getting my knee destroyed, and then having 7 surgeries to repair it.
3: Ouch.
9: None of them ever really got me back up and at it. And then, after years of experimentation, when I cut corn and wheat out of my diet, the inflammation went away. And
0: interesting.
9: Wow. And so that's what took me down the rum path, like rum and tequila, because after I cleaned my diet up, a good bourbon would give me like sinus crud the next day.
0: Mm-hmm.
9: And a good rum and a good tequila wouldn't do that. Uh-huh. And so I don't drink a whole lot of beer these days, especially session.
0: Yeah.
9: But when I have an opportunity to taste some good beer, I will. The next day, my digestion may not be 100.
0: I got you. Well, we'll make you enjoy dropping down to 75-70% today, because this really is a good beer. And the hazy IPA style beer, haven't had that one before. Haven't had this particular Fontaflora Imperial Stout, but we have had some stouts from those guys.
3: Fontaflora is always good.
0: Outrageously good. So
3: says the unmistakable characteristics of this Bavarian style Weiss beer are achieved with yeast that creates a decidedly fruity and phenolic beer. You may also note clove and banana-like aromas and flavors as you pour and enjoy this beer in a traditional tall wheat beer glass like what we have right here.
0: Exactly what this is. But no, this is really quite good. Yeah. I mean, this is one I would reach for, especially during the summer. It's got a refreshing quality to it. I love the maltiness up front.
3: I would drink this floating down the river.
2: Yeah, of course you would.
0: Would you drink the beverage of mystery floating down the river?
3: No.
0: Yeah. Okay.
3: No. I would not pour that in my Camelback at all.
0: Terry mentioned that this pairs well with the donut. I was just curious, Terry, how does the super sweet beverage of mystery pair with
1: it? Yeah, I mean, it fought the donut a little bit.
3: Yeah, it probably made the donut taste like cardboard.
0: I am sweeter than you.
1: Yes. Well, quite a bit.
0: So a little bit of bad news for our listeners in the UK. Especially if you're young. If you're young and British, you are SOL. Tobacco products can now not be purchased in the UK if you were born after New Year's Day 2009.
1: What?
3: That's crazy.
0: It's a generational tobacco ban. And it's not just that you can't purchase it if you're not yet of age.
2: That's crazy.
0: Once you reach of age, you still can't purchase
2: that's
0: it.
2: That's crazy.
0: It's a generational
1: of age.
0: Yeah, there is no of age. Exactly. Wow. Exactly. You're underage when you're 90. Under that law, you know, it'll be a while before you get there. But
1: so are they just expecting it to eventually fade away and nobody ever have?
2: They're zoning it out.
0: It's causing a new thing to emerge in the UK, where you'll have a fully adult, young adult guy standing outside the liquor store, and an old grandpa comes shuffling by, and he's like, "Hey, Gramps, here's some money. Can you buy me a 6-pack?" Because, you know, Gramps was born before 2009.
3: Yeah.
0: And it's kind of like, you know, I mean, we've all been there, right? Where we've tried to pay somebody to buy us beer because we weren't old enough yet. But this one will last your entire life.
1: You think this will stick?
0: I can't see how it does, because it's essentially a prohibition of a sort.
1: I was going to say, so eventually,
3: are they going to be checking your car at the border? I mean,
1: there has to be a point that the stores shut down even before the people are.
3: Well, the stores are going to stop making any money eventually.
1: Yeah.
0: Well,
1: yeah.
0: I'm sorry, sir. You can't come into the country. You've got Michelob Ultra in your car. Oh, wait. Yeah, go ahead. It's fine. That's not really beer.
9: Well, they lost their revolutionary bloodline a few hundred years ago. Mm-hmm. About 250 years ago.
0: Apparently so. So anyway, I'm feeling very bad for our friends in the UK that were born after 2009. Wow. But if you just listen to the show, we'll try to describe how good the beer is for you. And you know, that'll probably not help at all.
9: What would Churchill say?
0: I don't know. It's a generational tobacco ban. So he would obviously be old enough that he still gets to smoke. But what if Churchill were young? I mean, that man was one of the most prolific cigar smokers of our time.
9: And spirits drinkers.
0: And spirits
9: drinkers. And champagne.
2: And champagne.
0: Which I think, you know, is
3: but he
0: what
3: didn't
0: made
3: have,
0: him good
3: he
0: at
3: didn't
0: war
3: have
0: strategy.
3: A spirit or a champagne named after him.
0: Mm-hmm.
3: He has an entire size of cigars named after him.
0: Right.
3: That is used universally in the entire cigar industry.
0: And not everyone has that. I mean, he has it. I think Bo Corona has that. most people listening to the show don't know who Bo Corona is, but I knew I would get a laugh out of Terry.
1: Yeah, you got me.
0: And, of course, you know, people call me Toro.
2: El Toro.
0: Yeah.
3: Not mess with the bull, you get the horns.
0: That's right. Actually, the reason they call me that is because I tried out for the mascot for the Houston Texans. I did not make it. I can't jump.
1: I'm going to make it. Do you want a funny Bo Corona story? And if he knew I was telling this, I hope he can't hear it on the radio.
0: Okay, we're going to have to
1: We're
0: going to retitle this episode
1: the Bo Corona story. He one time, the Texans mascot came by the studio because we used to work at the home of the Texans radio, and he came by.
0: And Bo Corona was there.
1: And Bo Corona was there, and he came into Bo's studio, and Bo was very excited because Bo is number one Texan fan, really big Texan fan, loves the Texans at every game, loves them, and he came in afterwards, and he looked like a child that had just been told Santa Claus wasn't real. He said he took the helm. He took the hat off.
0: Oh, no. He destroyed the illusion.
1: And it just said, to him, he was just like, he wasn't supposed to talk or take the hat off. And he would have conversations with him, you know, without him talking. And then eventually he took the hat off, and it destroyed him. That was all he needed.
0: I learned the Santa Claus thing pretty young because I was at the mall sitting on Santa's lap, you know, and I told him what I wanted for Christmas. And he said, okay, ho, ho, Merry Christmas. Now get off my lap, you little brat. And I was like, that's not Santa.
1: Were you Billy Bob Thornton?
0: I was a little brat, but that's beside the point. So I turned around and said to him, you sit on a throne of lies. One of the great, all-time greatest movie quotes ever of any time. Will Ferrell.
3: It'll suit your eye out, kid.
0: Yeah. Oh, man. We are way off topic here. What cigars? Beers? Anyone? Anyone have anything to add? Roberto, you're a mixed master. Tell us about why rum has become much more popular over the last couple of decades.
2: Well, I think it has a lot to do. Well, if you think about cocktails, it's a lot like art and many other things, like a pendulum.
0: Mm-hmm.
2: You get a back and forth. The tiki movement is coming back.
3: That's becoming very popular.
0: I should have worn my Bring Back Tiki t-shirt. Mm-hmm.
2: Also, I think it came with the renaissance or coming back of classic cocktails,
0: right?
2: When people start enjoying like daiquiris the proper way, there's a lot of places that, you know, daiquiri is a big part of it. Hemingway's coming back.
0: So you mentioned daiquiris the proper way. What is the proper way to make a daiquiri?
2: Lime, sugar, rum, shaken.
9: The Trinity.
0: That sounds familiar from what you were saying earlier. Yeah.
2: Shaken, strained in a coupe.
0: Yeah.
2: That's it.
0: Yeah, I love rum and tiki type drinks because they kind of it's kind of like going to a Jimmy Buffett show. I'm not at the beach, but it feels like I am.
3: There's a song in there somewhere. I'm bringing Tiki back.
0: You work on that. You're the musician.
2: If you go to Cuba, where it was born, in La Bodeguita del Medio, mm-hmm. they serve it in a martini glass. They do have a frozen version, but it's not like the frozen machine version. It's so hot and people are running around everything. They do it in a blender for you, but with pebbled ice, you know, and it's served in a martini glass.
0: Oh, nice. This sounds delicious. Can you make that?
2: Yeah.
0: Okay.
2: But you might prefer one from Specs Mixers or something like that.
0: I'm not thinking I want
1: to. Texas Roadhouse make it?
9: Yeah. Margaritaville make a pre-made one? Yeah, a big plastic maybe. Jug?
0: Oh, yeah. I know they have the makings of it, you know, the you add rum, you know, to
2: yeah,
0: the
2: yeah, that's probably what you would like.
0: So, yeah. Yeah, I think Jimmy Buffett was probably I'm not hugely into his music, but man, was he a smart businessman. Like, he figured out how to get people to, you know, pay $75 for a concert ticket so they could spend, you know, a couple of hours at Key West.
3: Yes.
0: Even though they live in, you know,
3: and he took it. I mean, he had some great songs. Come on.
0: Oh, yeah.
3: Like A Pirate Looks at 40.
0: That is a great song.
3: Son of a Sailor. Yeah.
0: I went through a period in my life when I basically swore off all Jimmy Buffett, and it was after I'd lived in Panama City, Florida.
3: Oh.
0: When every bar you would go into had some dude sitting on a stool named Captain Jerkwad singing Jimmy Buffett songs the whole time you were there. It made me despise Jimmy Buffett, and it took me years before my palate was cleansed enough that I could enjoy A Pirate Looks at 40 again. So,
3: I mean, as a musician, I may have played Margaritaville enough times in my
0: you
3: life.
0: You think? everybody knows. That's one of those songs everybody knows the words to.
3: And I love Van Morrison as a songwriter, but I could do without Brown Eyed Girl again.
0: You see, I'm with you. There's a you know. I enjoy Guns N' Roses, but I don't need Sweet Child of Mine ever again for the rest of my life. You know, it's just, I think we all have acts like that, acts that we love. But yeah. Boy, if I hear Pearl Jam, Elderly Woman in a Small Town again, I'm going to choke somehow.
2: Wow.
0: Yeah, it's just like, it's a great song, but I haven't enjoyed it for the last 6,000 times that I've heard it.
1: Of all the Pearl Jam songs, that's the one. What are you listening to that plays that?
0: It is true, though.
1: It's not exactly on the spot.
0: It is true, though, that that song, unlike some Pearl Jam, has a melody that you can find.
1: Oh, yeah.
0: Yeah, because there are some Pearl Jam songs that are like, they rock, but boy, where's the melody? I can't figure it out.
2: They're little.
0: Eddie Vedder just grunting, you know? It's just, it's pretty cool. By the way, since we're on the topic of music, watch a great music documentary this week. I want to recommend to everybody, all seriousness, it's called It's Never Over. It's the Jeff Buckley documentary.
3: Oh, I haven't seen that.
0: It is
1: nice.
0: Well, it will leave you so
3: that song is
0: a,
3: so beautiful
0: sad,
3: too,
0: and be just like in awe of the talent of Jeff Buckley. So I don't know how we got there, but we are going to get to more drinking and smoking, because we're on location at Stogie's, and this is Smoking and Toasting. We're all about craft beer, fine spirits, hand-rolled cigars, and songs that we've heard too many times. And we'll be right back.
2: Don't stop believing.
9: No, can you do Hallelujah on the ukulele?
2: Yeah.

0: This report is sponsored by IBM. As the pace of AI accelerates, CEOs are rethinking how their leadership teams operate, how decisions are made, and how organizations are structured. IBM's annual CEO study shows that adopting new tools is no longer enough. Leaders are actively redesigning decision-making structures, clarifying accountability, and reshaping the C-suite to drive greater business impact. The study found that 76% of organizations now have a chief AI officer, up from 26% a year ago, and nearly two-thirds of CEOs say they are comfortable using AI to help inform major strategic decisions. The study also showed that organizations with an AI-first leadership approach are scaling more AI initiatives than their peers. The message is clear. Success with AI depends not just on technology, but on leadership, governance, and organizations built to adapt. 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
7: Welcome back. It is Smoking and Toasting. 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And the fine spirits we're going to be sampling today come from Higgins Boat Rum. And we are opening our rum tasting here with the silver. Now, obviously, silver's great for mixing. But you said you have some people that you know that love just sipping on this.
8: Oh, yes. Too. Yeah. I mean, it's not a majority of the people.
7: Right.
8: But, I mean, everybody's palate's very different.
7: But you haven't met us, so, you know, we love sipping on all kinds of...
9: We may not actually be people.
10: Make sure you don't short Cruz, because now he's going to...
9: They'll call you out.
7: I'll remember it. I have a long memory, and I am known to hold a grudge, as he has pointed out before. So this is great. Let's pour some and taste it and talk about it. You want to?
8: Sure thing.
7: You want Ian to do the pour? Or?
9: No, that was good.
7: That was good. Yeah, we probably should have done that closer to the mic so everyone could enjoy it.
9: Oh, right here. These mics pick up everything, but here we go. We have a little bit of a hold on.
7: Yeah, go for the squeaky squeak.
8: You gonna soak the cork?
9: We're not getting the squeaky squeak, but
7: yeah, Ian is the best cork soaker on the show. Yeah. So
9: I'm very, very,
10: it's all right.
9: Very rhythmic with the squeaky squeak, but it didn't give it up.
11: I think you're better.
12: I am better.
11: Wow, you just said he was better at cork soaking.
7: Well, that's good.
8: Would you like more than that, or is that good?
9: I'm fine with that.
10: What's up? Because Cruz might
7: pass that over to Terry. Thank you. Thank you. So silver rum, what?
10: Thank you, sir.
7: Obviously, it's clear or silver in color. What keeps it from getting the more brownish color that a more aged rum? Is it just, does that color come from the aging and this is
8: correct
7: not aged the same way, or is it aged in
8: this
7: different?
8: This is not aged.
7: Okay.
8: This is pure copper pot silver rum that has not been aged in a barrel.
7: Okay. And so this is sort of like a pure version of rum, right?
8: Correct. Yes.
7: It's not, it hasn't absorbed anything from the barrels to give it extra flavors. This is just rum. This is the juice, as we like to say.
9: Oh, I didn't think about it. You know, I have one of those little barrels at the house, too. A nice...
10: Yeah. But maybe we can see if we can get some, like, because for barrel, it's better when you get higher proof, because this is 80 proof. So we can get some good, like, higher proof distillate pre-watering down.
7: Mm-hmm.
13: You like it a juice?
9: Dude, this is
10: juice
9: fine.
10: Is good. Yeah.
9: This is
7: I
9: fine.
7: Like it a juice. I like it a juice.
8: So, well, first off, we're out of Friendswood, Texas, and mm-hmm. we are bottling in Alvin. And if anybody's familiar with Gentle Ben's, they have a vodka, bourbon, and gin.
7: Mm-hmm.
8: The parent company of Gentle Ben's, they're Percedo craft process was started by my wife's cousin, Ricky Ford.
12: Nice.
8: And so when I was trying to figure out what my next gig was after the response to COVID killed what I'd been doing, and I was starting to get into some overseas manufacturing, and I'm like, you know what? I don't want to do overseas manufacturing anymore. And my wife's cousin, Ricky Ford, who founded Percedo Spirits, and it's a patented ultrasonic filtration technology that can make spirits really smooth.
12: This is smooth.
8: Yes. And so we reached out to, Ricky's that guy, he would walk into a bar for the second time and everybody'd be like, Ricky, as he'd walk in the door. You just like hanging out with him.
12: Yeah.
8: And so as I was like, what's my next gig? And I'm like, man, it would be fun to work with Ricky. And as I had become a rum drinker, I had leaned towards the drier rums that had really good barrel notes.
12: Mm-hmm.
8: And I just thought like, man, I think there's a place in the market for a Texas rum that the bourbon, like that the bourbon hound and the scotch right. drinker and the guy who likes trying different whiskeys would appreciate.
12: I think so, yeah.
8: And so we sat out to produce that rum. And the silver is it before we age
12: before
8: it
12: you
8: to
12: do
8: that.
12: The aging. So,
8: but it's a great silver rum.
12: So what will taste later that's been aged, this is the juice that starts.
8: Correct.
12: It's it's really kind of like upfront and very very palatable. It's got a little bite to it, but it is smooth at the same time. So
13: I could see how it would be, like you say, also if you mixed it, like making a daiquiri or something. I could see how it wouldn't be overpowering to the strawberries, but fit right in.
12: Right.
9: I get, like, on the back of it and almost on the retrohale, almost a hint of pineapple.
12: Agreed. Yeah, agreed. It's not...
10: Yeah.
12: It doesn't give you the same sort of complexity of flavors that you're going to get later with the aged rum, but it does have that upfront rum and that little bit of juicy pineapple on the finish.
10: That's a nice sweetness to it.
12: Yeah, it really is. So this would be a good one for mixes.
10: Yep.
12: This is what are the most popular mixed drinks with rum? Is pina colada number one?
10: Nah, I would say probably a mojito.
12: Oh, mojito. Yeah, I do love a good mojito.
10: Yeah.
12: And is the secret the muddling?
10: No.
12: What is the secret to a good mojito?
10: Good mint, raw cane sugar, lime.
12: Mm, right.
10: The muddling that's going to happen really in a mojito is basically just a little, just to massage the leaves to free
12: release
10: the,
12: a little bit
10: you
12: of
10: don't,
12: the...
10: You don't muddle. So if you ever see somebody muddling a mojito in the bar, though, that's not... Never mind.
12: Well, that's good.
13: But if you ever see Roberto massaging a tree in the bar, then you know. Just massaging leaves.
10: Or Cruz.
12: Exactly.
10: My mojitos come with a massage.
9: You're just supposed to slap the leaves, right?
13: It's how you massage the leaves.
12: I'd like the massage a mojito, please. Is Roberto working tonight?
9: Yeah. You guys have just made me never order a mojito.
14: Does it come with happy ending?
12: No, but... I that's a mistake I've made then when I've made mojitos. I think I've done too much muddling.
10: Yeah, it's just simply the best way to do is build it in the glass.
12: Mm-hmm.
10: You put your mint, you put a little tiny dash of like sparkling soda.
12: Mm-hmm.
10: It's like sparkling water. So, yeah. And then you add your syrup, mm-hmm. or in this case, sugar,
12: mm-hmm.
10: and a little, just like boom, boom, boom. You're going to add your lime, because you're going to have to integrate the sugar with the lime before you add it, because the spirit doesn't mix with sugar.
12: So you do that before you pour the rum.
10: Yeah.
12: Oh, interesting. And would you say that when you're making a mojito like that, that sugar works better than like a simple syrup?
10: I mean, that's a more traditional Cuban way of doing it, yes.
12: Okay.
10: But if you can do simple syrup too, if you want, make sure it's a 2-to-1 ratio.
12: Mm-hmm. I absolutely love this. This is so, it's such a I want to say pure.
10: Yeah.
12: It's so pure as a rum.
10: Yep.
12: And it makes me excited to taste what the aged version
9: is. It's interesting because this definitely smells like rum,
12: mm-hmm.
9: but it doesn't have that rum smell that that you're used to.
12: It doesn't have the funk.
10: Yeah.
9: It doesn't have that.
10: Well, that not all rum has a funk. That's more of like the agricole style rum that gives you that funk.
12: When you go to Jamaica, you get that sort of rubber tire funk, and it's good. All right, we got to take a break. We'll be back. Hour two is on the way. Drinking News is right around the corner. We're going to be tasting some aged rum. We still have several interesting beers, including a hazy IPA style beer. That's the name of it. That may be the most like unmarketed beer we've ever had. We'll be right back.
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20: From ABC News, I'm Dave Packer. We're learning now that five Americans, including U.S. troops, were injured on an Iranian missile attack at a U.S. base in Kuwait on Wednesday. We're told they've since returned to duty now. This comes as President Trump weighs a deal with Iran to reopen the Strait of Hormuz. Defense Secretary Pete Hegseth met with Asian allies in Singapore today.
21: Hegseth telling allies of the Indo-Pacific region,
22: we're prepared to defend our interests, stand with our allies, and project power halfway around the world.
21: On Iran negotiations,
22: any deal that the president is willing to make, he's only going to make it if he believes it's a great deal.
21: Skeptical on U.S. leverage.
23: Since the Iranians have shown how easy it is for them to close the Strait of Hormuz, they seem to have far more leverage. And by the way, they're also seemingly able to withstand a lot more pain than the United States.
21: Michael Ratney, former U.S. ambassador to Saudi Arabia.
20: And that's Chuck Sievertson reporting. In Laos, one of the main rescue divers says all five miners trapped in a flooded cave are now out and in good health, capping an extraordinary rescue effort. Josh Richardson says the men managed to escape on their own as rescuers pumped water out of the caves.
24: I was literally about to head into the cave myself when all of a sudden we heard all these cheers and spun around, and four very muddy miners just suddenly emerged out of the cave on their own.
20: The head of the World Health Organization, Dr. General Tedros Adhanom Ghebreyesus, touched down in the capital of the Congo today, holding talks on the ongoing Ebola outbreak at the epicenter of the epidemic. His goal?
25: Of course, more logistic support, more financial support. But while focusing on the emergency, we should use it as opportunity to build the health system.
20: The driver in Friday's deadly bus crash along I-95 just south of Washington, D.C., has been charged with two counts of involuntary manslaughter. Five people are confirmed dead, including two children, and more than 40 reported injured. A bus plowing into six cars in a work zone in Stafford County, Virginia. 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
0: New Jersey Governor Mikey Sherrill calling on protesters to lower the temperature outside Delaney Hall, a privately run immigration detention center in Newark.
1: ICE engagement creates an incredibly dangerous situation. It makes the situation worse, and I refuse to back down in fighting the Trump administration and the threats they've made.
0: Some detainees are reportedly holding a hunger strike over poor conditions. With the price of gas, groceries, and housing continuing to climb, for many, there's not much left over for things at the end of the month. ABC's Akilah Davis in Durham, North Carolina.
2: Samuel Fisher is looking for ways to stretch every dollar.
3: Oh, we haven't saved.
2: Filling up his daughter's car. She doesn't know it yet, but while she's away on vacation, he's driving her car instead of his to save money on gas.
3: I have an SUV. It cost me, I want to say it was $90 to fill up. And I was like, okay, she's not here, so I'm going to drive her car.
2: To make her dollars go further, Anne McConville shops at thrift stores.
4: Everything I have on is from the Goodwill.
2: She says shopping secondhand helps her make sure she has enough money for the grocery store.
0: And law enforcement officials say an unruly passenger who was taken off a United flight to Chicago last night is not facing any charges. After United said it diverted the plane over security concerns, at one point air traffic controllers thought there was a hijacking attempt on the plane. Police say the 75-year-old passenger appeared confused and in a mental health crisis. Dave Packer, ABC News.
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7: Fairfield officials are moving ahead with the town's new school zone speed camera program, despite calls from the state senator Tony Huang to pause enforcement for further public outreach. After a month-long warning period, tickets are set to begin on Monday. Town leaders say the cameras have already helped reduce speeding by about 33% and that all revenue generated from fines must be used for roadway safety improvements under state law. A data center in Trumbull could see major upgrades as part of a nationwide effort to expand infrastructure for artificial intelligence. Officials say the facility at 80 Merritt Boulevard is being evaluated for modernization to support growing AI-related computing demand. The site's operators say the project would build on existing infrastructure while supporting local jobs and generating tax revenue for the town. A piece of American history is coming to Greenwich next month. The George Washington Inaugural Bible, the 1767 King James Bible used when George Washington took the oath of office as the nation's first president in 1789, will be on display at the Greenwich Library on June 20th. The Bible has also been used during the inaugurations of several other presidents, including Dwight Eisenhower, Jimmy Carter, and George H.W. Bush. The free public viewing is part of Greenwich's America 250 celebration, marking the nation's upcoming 250th anniversary. And Stanford police say they have identified a suspect believed to be connected to an arson incident and two attempted break-ins at a CVS store on Canal Street. Investigators have asked the public for their help in identifying the man through social media, and police say tips from the community led to his identification within hours. Authorities have not released the suspect's name, nor have they disclosed additional details about the incident. Police thanked residents for their assistance, calling the response an example of the community working together to help keep Stanford safe. With WICC News, I'm Rebecca Horton.
6: 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Weather update.
11: Clouding over this afternoon, then clear after midnight with a low in the upper 40s. Partly sunny Sunday with a high in the mid-70s. Monday afternoon showers with a high again in the mid-70s. I'm meteorologist Paul Fiorek on WICC.

0: It is hour two of Smoking and Toasting. It's show number 486. And we're saying goodbye, Schlitz, and hello, Higgins Boat. And we just said hello, Higgins Boat, in the last segment. And I feel like my cup is one of those ones that leaks because I've got almost no.
1: It says on the bottle here, name for the boats that helped win World War II. Higgins Boat crafts exceptional rum that honors military legacy. Every bottle supports veteran causes, particularly PTSD treatment programs.
0: Now, Ian, you've mentioned that your dad, when you were like growing up, was a rum drinker, and it was long as the rum bottle had a boat on it, he was there.
1: Yeah,
0: it's a shame you couldn't have had the Higgins Boat back in that day.
1: He just loved rum.
0: Yeah.
1: It didn't even matter so much unless it, you know, it just had to be rum.
0: Yeah.
1: Now, he liked better rum as well.
0: Yeah.
1: But that didn't really have to be that good of a rum for him to enjoy it. He just loved rum.
0: So tell me again the process from this. This is a, obviously it's not aged, but how is this distilled?
2: So this is distilled from molasses from Gulf Coast sugarcane.
0: Okay.
2: In a copper pot still. That allows a lot more of that kind of flavor to come through versus like a continuous column still.
0: Mm-hmm.
2: And then we run it through the Percedo craft process, which puts the spirit under vacuum, introduces CO2, nitrogen, and ultrasound, and it can be really dialed in. And it's going to, like, they call it polishing, and it's going to make it smoother, and it's going to break apart the molecules of some of those congeners, like the fusel oils and the aldehydes and the fatty acids and that stuff that you especially associate with stuff that's harsh and gets in the way of the flavor.
0: So, and that's one of the reasons that it has the smoothness.
2: It is very smooth. It's very clean. It's gluten-free. It's one of the cleanest spirits out there. Anything that's gone through that Percedo craft process, you're going to feel way better the next day drinking it versus anything that hasn't.
0: Yeah. What do you call it? Percedo craft?
2: Percedo.
3: P-E-R-S-E-D-O.
0: Percedo craft.
2: And so Gentle Bends is my wife's cousin's brand. He helped us launch this. Unfortunately, he passed away before we came to market.
0: Mm-hmm.
2: But it's still owned by his wife. The same people are running the company, and we are using their process on our rum and bottling with them in Almond.
0: Because this gives me a whole new appreciation for Percedo craft. Because before, it was just like from that episode of Star Trek where Spock and Scotty go down to the planet in a Percedo craft and get stuck down there with these big, like, orangutan things throwing rocks at the Percedo craft. I may not be remembering it correctly, but that's...
3: No more of this for you.
0: Speaking of no more of this, I want to introduce our next beer. And usually I just hand these to Ian and have him pour. But before we do, I want to talk about... I think that instead of calling this hazy IPA, they should have called it lazy IPA, because this is the most generic can of a premium IPA that I've ever seen. It just says Big Country Organic Brewing Company, hazy IPA style beer. And that's it. It's just, there's only two colors on this, the orange and the black ink.
3: It's a tough economy, man.
0: This is not going to jump out at you when it's sitting next to Voodoo Ranger at the at the store. But I have a feeling it may be a hidden gem. The brewery is from Austin. It's Big Country Organic Brewing Company. And, you know, in a big country, dreams stay with you.
4: Thank you. I just had to go there. Thank you. It took everything to not, you know.
0: See, Terry had the good sense not to go there, but I just blundered right in.
4: We're a company. We're named Big Country. What's your name? Big Country.
0: Let me just say, that's a great song. I don't care what kind of music you like.
1: True.
0: That is a great song. I've never listened to a single other song by that band, but that song is phenomenally good.
4: One other good song, I think.
0: Did they? I don't remember another Big Country song.
4: Terry's
0: going to look that up while Ian pours. And I got to say, right away, this looks delicious. This has the look of the kind of hazy IPAs that I really enjoy. So I'm hoping. It's also a really huge can. This is what I call the Live Nation can. Because when you go to a concert, that's
1: right.
0: The size of beer they want to sell you.
3: That's a great nose.
1: Also, I love that they call it hazy IPA style beer. I was floating the river with some friends at one point in time, and
0: all someone was floating the river. Have you noticed that?
1: Someone was. You always have somebody manning the float
0: the beer
1: station with the cooler on it. And I said, "Hey, man, toss me a beer." And he goes, "What kind of beer do you want?" I said, "Beer flavored beer." And he reaches his hand, and now he's not even looking. He reaches his hand in the cooler, shuffles around, grabs a beer, tosses it to me, and literally gave me a can that said, beer flavored beer. And it was delicious.
0: Beer is a good flavor. And so is this, by the way. This is a really nicely balanced, a little sweet, but not too sweet, hazy IPA.
1: Oh, that's
3: good. A little bit of bubblegum.
1: Oh, it's very, grapefruit.
0: Yes.
1: Right up front.
0: Yes. And a little bit
2: the
0: on
2: color
0: the
2: color of the can
0: too.
2: Works well with that.
1: Which was yes. One yes, it does.
3: Really
1: very
3: funny. Whenever you were talking about the lacy can, that it was very like two colors, I was about to say it makes me think a lot of Austin, like very Austin style. And then I didn't remember that it was a brewery.
0: It is, in fact, an Austin brewery. And I think this is the first beer from them we've ever had on the show.
1: Made from organic malt hops. And he's coming at 7.1%.
3: That's a great one.
0: Yeah. I'm pretty...
1: Not a whole lot of information on here.
0: I'm pretty excited about this one, though, because it's just... It's so different just in terms of the marketing. I mean, the most popular...
1: This is either the least amount anyone's ever spent on marketing or the most.
0: Right.
1: Yeah. Right? Yeah. We brought in the nation's leading marketing program. It's costing $1 million, and they came up with this can.
0: No, so you got to figure... that they had ad agencies come in to pitch them on doing their marketing and their design. And they sat through the presentation, you know, with all the slideshow stuff and the PowerPoint and everything. And then they thanked them. And when they were trying to decide what to do, Ernie, who works in the basement sorting mail, goes, I got this. I can design this on my computer. And that's how they came up. Yeah, that's how they came up with that.
1: This is the exact opposite. What's the brewery from New York that has all the...
0: Oh, those super long names?
1: Super long names.
0: Is it Untitled Art? Is that the one?
1: No, it's not Untitled Art. It's...
0: Evil Twin.
1: Evil Twin, yes. Always has the super long beer names.
0: they have beer names like...
1: Sitting on a bench waiting for a... waiting for a train
0: yeah.
1: or something like
0: or,
1: that.
0: Or, you know, some of the girls like to dance, but none of the boys do. They have names like that for their beers. That's actually an album title of this great sort of hidden gem album from the 80s. Now I can't remember.
4: I thought you were going to go standing outside a broken phone booth.
0: Hand. There's another one. See? And more people will know that one because that was actually a big
1: I'm going to pass this around so you can pour more.
0: Yeah. I'm also cracking open my second cigar here.
1: Mm.
3: That's not your brand, right? Cigar.
0: No, this is not one I normally smoke, so I'm excited to try. This is called Crux. It's not Cruise, it's Crux. But thank you.
1: Wait a second. Are you smoking something that's not blended by AJ Fernandez?
0: I believe.
1: Does he know this?
0: I like to sometimes throw caution to
1: right
0: the wind.
1: Now, right, now, AJ, right now, AJ is going, there's a disturbance in the forest.
0: Yeah. What is this I'm feeling? Is it a heart palpitation?
3: No. No, but he blessed it.
0: Yeah, apparently so. So I'm excited to try this and excited to try it with the rum, too. Right. But in the meantime, this nondescript can, which I think was only like $4, which in today's beer market, that's not bad.
3: That's good?
0: Yeah, for a single.
3: Oh. Single Pringle.
0: Speaking of prices... What does a bottle of that silver Higgins Boat retail for?
2: So retail on the silver is $24.99.
1: Really?
0: Mm.
1: Nice. Like.
3: Mm. Nice, very nice.
2: And it is in a bunch of Total Wines in Texas, 29 of them.
0: Mm-hmm.
2: And we've got about a little over 20 or so independent, like mom and pop places carrying us. Actually, our silver is not in Total Wine yet. We're working on it.
0: Okay.
2: But all the independents it is, and you can buy it. Through our website online, and we ship to everywhere but South Dakota and Utah.
0: Is that because of their liquor laws?
2: Yes.
0: Okay, so this is interesting to me because we have listeners all over the place, obviously, and it's sometimes interesting to talk about some of these Texas brands, but if no one can get them who's not in Texas, you know,
1: right?
0: It's kind of like we're going yeah, yeah, yeah, yeah, yeah, and so. I like that people can go to your website. What is the website?
2: HigginsBoatRum.com.
0: That's easy enough to
2: Higgins
0: remember.
2: Boat Our social media is HigginsBoatRum on like Facebook and Instagram. And on Twitter, and then my social media girl tells me we have a TikTok.
0: Well, yeah.
3: This is age you need to.
0: And remind me again, the Higgins boat comes from what the name?
2: It's the landing craft from D-Day.
0: Okay.
2: And so whenever we're like, all right, we're doing this. What is my brand? Mm-hmm. We had recently celebrated the 80th anniversary of D-Day. Mm-hmm. I had one of my grandfathers landed at Omaha Beach, fought through the Battle of the Bulge. Mm-hmm. My other grandfather was in the Merchant Marines because he was a little young at the start of the war. And then his two brothers, my great uncles, were in the Pacific. One of them was a tail gunner in there, Pearl Harbor. According to local media, he has the first shoot down from the air of a Zero confirmed in the war. And wow. Then my other great uncle was in a submarine in the Pacific throughout the war.
0: Wow. Yeah. So you've had a real family of, and there they are. Oh, that is so cool.
2: And so that's my grandpa. We landed on Omaha Beach.
0: Can we see that on the camera?
4: Oh, yeah. You know what? We'll get a picture of it and we'll put it on the
0: post. Okay, yeah. Cool.
2: And then my grandpa, his two brothers, this is my father-in-law, who was in the airborne in Vietnam. This is my uncle, his son, who was in the Navy. And this is my wife's grandpa, who was in the Navy in World War II.
0: I have an uncle who, a great uncle, actually, who was, you know, a part of the D-Day invasion and landed on the shore. He sometimes, though, we feel like he may have embellished some of his war stories, because he'll talk about, you know, it was dark, it was cold, it was the Battle of Baldy Hill.
3: We crawled
0: on our hands and knees. We crawled on our stomachs. I was killed.
3: I was killed.
0: So sometimes
4: I had my shins blown off in World War II.
0: Yeah, exactly. So, you know, we're not sure about the veracity of his claims, but these guys look legit. Not like Uncle,
3: like,
0: Greg Uncle Fallon.
3: Like Frank Dukes from Bloodsport.
2: It's all made up.
0: Yeah, that's right.
1: Frank Dukes. What a crazy story.
2: Still, gave us a great movie.
3: Yeah.
0: So the reason then to name the rum, was there a rum connection to these guys?
2: So it was we were going to make a good rum, because I was wanting to make that rum for the Texas Bourbon Hound. And when we were looking for our brand, we'd recently celebrated the 80th anniversary of D-Day. And I have reached that point. They say when you turn 40 in the South, your personality becomes smoking meat or World War II history.
0: Yeah.
2: And so I went with the latter route. And I was really looking into, like, the story of my grandpa's, because the only stories you got from them was the funny stuff. And trying to track down, like, more about their service and watching, like, the documentaries and reading the books. And Eisenhower said, it's the boat that won World War II. And you know the story of Higgins Industries out of New Orleans, and the story of the company, the story of the landing craft, the story of Andrew Higgins, who has, it's rumored during Prohibition, he would build the Coast Guard ships, and then he'd go to the rum runners and say, I'll build you a faster boat. And the combination of all those things said, like, this is our brand.
0: Good. So now that we have a real rum historical expert on the show, you're not going to want to miss the next segment, because this is when I will ask you, how do you deal with a drunken sailor?
2: Okay.
0: And we'll get to that in the next segment. It's Smoking and Toasting.

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6: Welcome back. It's Smoking and Toasting. Our program is all about craft beer, fine spirits, and hand-rolled cigars. And speaking of fine spirits, it's time to try your, what's the name on this spirit?
7: So we call it the Higgins Boat Reserve.
6: Reserve, okay. And so reserve obviously is usually implies more aging. We've been holding on to these for a special occasion. Now you can buy them, that type of thing. And so what is the aging process? Because rum doesn't have to age the same way that whiskey does. It ages a lot faster.
7: There's like no rules. There's no rules,
6: yeah. Right. No rules. I like that.
7: That's why there's a lot of junk in some rums.
8: Yeah.
7: And so we take that copper pot still silver rum and we put it in new American charred white oak barrels for 4 years. And then we don't add any molasses back, which many aged rums do.

0: covered rum when we started doing the show. And you got a chance to taste some better rum. So I'm really interested in your take on this, because we have had some amazing rums on this show.
1: So some of the rums that I've really loved on this show are some of the funkiest. I mean,
0: yes,
1: literally have a little bit of petroleum and tire fire in it. Like outrageous rums like that. And I enjoy all those crazy flavors that have rubber and everything else. This has almost none of that, but this is, if you like what you described it as, like something you sit down and sip, something a bourbon or a whiskey drinker would enjoy. This is right up the middle of that. It's
0: for sure. It's got, you know, when you take that first sip, you get the sweetness that rum is known for, but in this case it almost feels like I'm literally like putting my tongue on a piece of sugar cane. It's got just such a natural,
1: with a kiss of vanilla,
0: yes,
1: and some oak, especially on the aftertaste.
0: How
1: it's
0: long
1: absolutely
0: this?
1: Delightful. There's a little slight, like, bear with me here, there's a slight amount of cotton candy on the finish too.
0: Okay,
1: like in the retrohale.
0: Yeah.
1: And that's really strange, because I don't think I've ever had that in a rum. Like, you get that in bourbon a lot of times.
0: Sure.
1: There's also a minerality to it that I'm not used to getting in a rum.
0: You get that more with bourbon.
1: It comes across clean. The way it finishes, the way the flavor goes across the tongue, it comes across incredibly clean.
0: How long is this aged?
2: 4 years.
0: And is all of the juice 4 years, or is that the oldest juice?
2: Like every drop of it, yeah.
0: Okay.
2: And so, and we've
1: got aged in new barrels.
2: Yeah, new American charred white oak. So we age it in the same barrels you would age your bourbon in.
3: Yeah.
0: How would it change this? If you decided to do a version where you aged it in used white oak bourbon barrels, how would that change the flavor?
2: You get a little bit more of that bourbon-y taste. Hopefully we're going to be bottling this fall our XO101 that's been aged 10 years in used bourbon barrels.
0: Mm.
2: And it's at 101 proof. We were originally trying the samples at 117 because I was like trying it with like the president of the Bourbon Hounds of Houston, and that crowd really likes the barrel strength.
0: Mm-hmm.
2: But the more I let other people try it, and I was bringing the samples to cigar lounges even here and just letting guys try it, and it's just a great like sipper to have with a good cigar. And I thought the 101 opens it up to a little bit bigger audience, but it's smooth because of that Presedo process for 101. We could do it as a tribute to the 101st Airborne, who was a big part
0: nice.
2: Of the invasion
0: I love
2: D-Day.
0: That. Yes, that's a perfect tie-in.
2: And we're going to do it in it's going to be in a cardboard tube. The legal label is going to be very simple, and on like the back, the label facing you is going to be a Velcroed on PVC molded like morale patch.
3: Nice. And not simple like the can of the beer, right?
0: Yeah.
2: But that morale patch is going to, we're going to do a different one every year.
0: I noticed you're trying it with a little water.
1: I just want to see what a little drop of water does.
0: That's not something we're really accustomed to doing with rums. We do it with whiskeys, with bourbon, and with
1: confectioner sugar.
0: Wow!
1: Like right off the top, the
2: a few drops of water wakes it up. Really? It lets the nose come out
1: more vanilla.
0: Now,
1: how much does a bottle of this
0: pour?
1: Run?
2: So the suggested retail on the reserve is $39.99.
0: Wow, that's a
1: okay.
0: That's an extremely reasonable price for a rum of this quality.
3: Yeah,
2: our goal is to be like affordable premium is what we're going for.
3: Yeah.
2: And so like I'm from a blue collar family. Until recently, I worked as a welder, doing fabrication at shops and stuff. Mm. I built high end ranch trucks for years.
3: Nice.
2: With a shop, and so I wanted this to be something that like anybody can afford. It can be like, Whether you're a guy who buys $100 bottles of bourbon and you're like, this flavor profile fits what I like, and that's a really good deal on it. And man, when we're making tiki drinks, we'll often use an ounce of each one of our rums. Any drink you would make with a whiskey or a bourbon, you can replace with this. And then we do some more, like we make what we call a tiki old fashioned sometimes, which is like a Caribbean twist on an old fashioned, because this is so bourbon like, it works really well in that.
0: Oh yeah, that makes sense that this would work for an old fashioned and would give you a, like you said, tiki twist, perfect way to say it.
3: Well, and for bars at that price point, you can still put it in a bar menu. Like you can still put it at $13 mark. $14 mark.
1: Without. I would love to see a higher ABV, like a barrel proof of this. This is so delicious.

0: Well, it'll be interesting to see when the XO comes out. When is that?
1: So I'm hoping to do it this fall. It's a our distributor is RNDC, and if y'all kept up with any industry news, they've been being bought out over the course of this year, and it's hindered us expanding the way we'd like to, even though we've grown fairly quick, considering like this is my company. I funded it out of my savings and more. And we've, to this point, taken on no investors, but I've got a list of like friends of friends and other people we've encountered who want to join in. I just wanted to take it past those first few hurdles before I ask people to put their money up towards it. Delays of getting that to the market, but I think we should, hopefully October, November, December, because I want it to be that thing that like, you're going to buy for your boss, your brother-in-law, like your good buddy for Christmas.
0: Yeah. For Christmas. Like, perfect. All right. We got to take a break. We'll talk more about the rum. We have another beer to try. And as if all of that weren't enough, Drinking News is next.
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0: Welcome back. Oh, I like that. Perfect. Welcome back. It is Smoking and Toasting. Our program is all about craft beer, fine spirits, and hand-rolled cigars. But sometime back, we started a segment on the show that has since risen in popularity through reasons that none of us fully understand. It is now the most popular segment on the program. It's a little thing we like to call Drinking News.
6: Oh, wait, hold on. Put my cigar down.
0: Yeah, maybe that would work a little
7: bit. That would be me.

0: that
1: I had to take
0: when
1: my gator
0: asked
1: to the
0: about vet. His absent arm, he said,
2: Now go.
1: I had to take my gator to the vet.
2: Okay, perfect.
0: Drinking news. Now it's time for drinking news.
2: Cheers, Al. Just like to point out, by the way, drinking news may be best enjoyed. We always say that these are stories that are sometimes, but not always, about drinking, but always best enjoyed if you've been drinking. And I'm going to tell you, if you've been drinking some Higgins Boat Rum, it works pretty well with drinking news, which says a lot more about Higgins Boat Rum than it says about drinking news. But we'll get to our main story in today's drinking news in just a moment. But first, a couple of quick thoughts about how you get your news. If it's drinking news, well, we hope that you're getting it here. But if it's more general news, television has declined dramatically in its reach for news. Newspapers are all but dead. And more people than ever now say they get their news from social media sites. And I understand this because, I mean, who doesn't want to sift through TikToks of how to make a better Jell-O salad and what happens when you shake a bottle of Fanta orange soda repeatedly before you open it, and clips of some woman named Candy Stradivarius showing us exactly how to do the Macarena. Who doesn't like sifting through all of that in order to get to your news?
0: Don't
2: like
0: forget the Tide Pod Challenge.
2: Oh, yeah.
3: Well, I like people. My favorite thing on TikTok is when you get people and they're sitting in their car.
2: Yeah.
3: And they've gone and they've somehow gotten way too much food at some drive-thru. And they just sit there and they eat it.
2: And
3: then they tell you how it is. Mostly going, mmm, mmm,
4: mmm. And then they crunch right
3: for like 15 minutes. Like five burgers.
2: Well, I'll tell you this. Even more so than getting your news on social media, even more telling information has emerged about where we get our news that's coming to us from the Sunshine State. That's right, Florida. But in this case, we can't pin it down to a Florida man or a Florida woman. Instead, a news site called the South Florida Standard, I'm not making this up, was recently shut down after it was revealed that the entire site was generated completely by AI.
3: Of course.
2: That's right.
0: Not
2: a Florida man.
0: Not quite a Florida man.
2: Not a Florida woman, but a Florida supercomputer.
0: Florida AI.
2: The site showed pictures of its editors and reporters, including editor-in-chief Sophia Delgado, who is not actually a Florida woman, because like the other reporters shown on the site, she doesn't exist.
3: Yeah.
2: None of them do. The entire news site was an AI creation.
0: When you want to hear AI say, hold my beer.
2: That's, I mean, look, I don't know about you, but if I'm reading a story that says, don't worry, AI is not taking your jobs, and it's most definitely not looking to wipe out the entire human race, I'd feel way more comfortable if that story was not written by AI.
0: Bow to your Florida AI overlords.
2: Just saying. Fortunately, the site has been shut down, which leads me to wonder what AI will do next. We will be vigilant in reporting all of this to you here at Drinking News, and we've just hired two new remote correspondents. I haven't met them, but I'm sure they'll be great. Let me find their names here. Oh, yes. Robert D. MacBook and a female reporter who just goes by Alexa. We'll let you know how this all works out. But our main story in today's Drinking News concerns something that's been on the minds of many people of late, the UFO files and alien life.
3: Yeah.
2: Now, President Trump has long promised to release the government's files on UFOs, and some, but not all, of those files have now seen the light of day. In those files released by the FBI, one of them, dated January 12th, 1955,
3: they saw a thing.
2: Detailed claims from members of, and I'm not making this up, the Detroit Flying Saucer Club, one of the earliest UFO organizations in the U.S. Because, of course it did.
3: Sure.
2: In one of the documents, it shows that one of the club's members, a Randall Cox from Detroit, explained to the FBI investigators that he had received multiple messages from extraterrestrials warning humanity about its place in the universe. Because if you're a superior alien species, your best bet for communicating with the people of Earth is to reach out to some rando named Cox who lives in Detroit. Because, yeah, he's the guy you want to talk to.
0: Don't forget to put a probe in his butt.
3: He was the head of the club, right?
2: That's right. I mean, can't you just see one of the aliens saying to another one, "Ha ha, Lord Spornak, you said Cox." In the memo, Cox explains that the beings told him that all planets except Earth had already conquered outer space. The Detroit man also told investigators that the entities considered humans the lowest form of universal existence, and that another message stated that the purpose of contact with Earth was to prepare people for future landings from outer space. Of course, we all know that, much like the Epstein files, not all of these documents have been released. But thanks to a secret spy that Drinking News has been able to embed in the FBI, we have learned what some of the other files may say. And if these are true, this may constitute the most important messages ever delivered to humankind. And so we are here today to do two things. One, to demand that the remaining files be declassified and released to the public.
0: Demand.
2: And two, these unreleased messages should absolutely be shared with Drinking News listeners. And so that's exactly what we're going to do today in the form of another of our non-requested Drinking News top five lists. This would be the top five other alien messages that should be declassified. Top five other alien messages that should be declassified. Number five, take us to your leader. No, not the president. We wish to negotiate your survival with the human known to you as Nicolas Cage. Number four, we seeded your planet with humankind long ago. Many of you did well. The Aztecs built monuments and aqueducts. The Egyptians built the pyramids. But the Americans made something called Florida. Number three, attention all humans with large bubble butts. We offer free and safe transport through the galaxy to the planet Kardashian. And number two, we are in direct contact with your Elon Musk. We helped him develop rockets and electric cars and gave him names for his children, AXE-AXII, Romulus and Technomechanicus. By the way, those are all real names of Elon Musk's children. Right. And the number one other alien message that should be declassified, number one, not all of our experiments on humanity have proven successful. We apologize profusely for Steven Seagal. Reporting live from Florida, where our new correspondent Alexa just definitively answered one of the questions that has been haunting mankind for years. Yes, Ross and Rachel were definitely on a break. My name is Cruz, and that is your...
0: Drinking News, that's our time for Drinking News.
2: Cheers, y'all.
0: Have you seen that?
3: Lisa Kudrow said that last.
0: Have you seen that clip of Steven Seagal playing guitar? Like,
2: oh no,
0: he's got a blues band and he's playing guitar, and it's always labeled like greatest guitar solo ever.
2: Oh, of course,
3: nice.
0: And the funny thing about it is, it's pretty amateurish. Like, he's hanging on, but I wouldn't call it good.
3: Yeah, but have you ever done the splits while on the freeway between two cars?
0: He does.
3: I mean, come on now.
1: That's Van Damme.
3: Oh,
2: yeah. Sorry. Yeah. Sorry. Yeah. No. Again.
0: What about? What
2: again? Seagal doesn't measure.
0: What about his? What about his 1-inch punch?
2: Oh yeah.
1: Wasn't that Bruce Lee?
0: Oh,
1: Bruce
0: okay. Lee. Yeah, that was Bruce Lee. Okay.
2: Or that. What was that shrimp?
0: What about the Texas Ranger
2: in nature?
0: What about the Texas Ranger?
2: That's
3: Chuck Norris. Charles.
0: Yeah.
2: Yeah.
3: Okay. R.I.P. Chuck Norris. He didn't really die. I just like to point out someone's ass in heaven.
2: I just want to point out that we probably had less laughter during that Drinking News than any in recent memory. And I don't know, is Drinking News going downhill?
0: No, it's because you mentioned, what's his name, Steven Seagal.
2: Oh, okay. I got you.
0: And he's inherently not funny.
2: Yeah, that's the problem. But the fact that he is inherently not funny is funny.
0: It is funny. It is funny.
2: Well, I think maybe the reason...
0: I mean, he's He's not as funny. What's the Corey Feldman guy like? He's, that's
5: Corey
0: funny.
5: Feldman. Corey Feldman.
2: Yeah. Have you Corey seen Feldman. His? Corey have you Feldman. Seen his music video?
0: Oh my gosh.
2: Oh my god! It's like the worst thing ever. It is like, you're convinced it's a Saturday Night Live skit when you watch it. I'm serious. Like,
0: and it's not.
2: It can't be serious.
0: Have you seen the one where he's doing it live and he comes yeah. out on the little two wheel thing and then falls?
3: What?
2: Oh yeah.
3: What?
0: Yeah,
5: I like. To I think
0: it's on like it's on like the Ellen Show or something like that.
3: Yep.
2: Brilliant, brilliant. Well, I'm convinced that maybe one of the reasons there wasn't more laughter during Drinking News is because we had not yet sampled the.
0: Oh my god!
4: I'm on my side. It's freaking phenomenal.
0: Okay, this yeah. is outrageous.
2: So let's go to this Fonta Flora Brewery. We've had their beers on here before. They've always been outstanding. This is their bourbon barrel aged imperial stout called Decoy. Oh. And Ian, maybe you can take a look at that bottle and tell us a little more about Decoy.
0: It's a bourbon barrel aged stout called Decoy. No, I'm just joking. A bourbon barrel aged imperial stout conditioned on house toasted pistachios and vanilla. It doesn't have a little amaretto kind of thing going on to it, right?
4: It does have that.
0: Brewed with water from our wells and 52% local ingredients. 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Batch number 2, bottled July 2024. This is absolutely outrageously
2: and have you gone
0: delicious
2: back to the Higgins Boat?
0: I have. They yeah. form like
2: my
0: Voltron.
2: Goodness, Voltron. This is a match made in heaven.
0: They go together.
5: This is like
0: shana na na na na na na ramalama ding dong.
4: This is amazing. And with this,
0: did I just say that
4: punch yeah. bottle?
2: You did.
4: Bottle rocket that I'm smoking is freaking.
0: Oh, yeah, those are so good.
2: This is a boy. You talk about something that just landed in this segment of the show and completely like took things to the next level yeah. in terms of pairing.
0: Oh my yeah. goodness.
4: This is very well.
2: People ask me a lot about, you know, when they find out I'm into cigars or into spirits, they'll ask about pairing. Oh, what, you know, what pairs well with a cigar or whatever. This and this. And this are like one of the most killer 1-2-3 punches I've had
4: yeah.
2: in a long time. And I'm smoking this. It's a Crux Epicure, the one with the light blue, baby blue label. Mm-hmm. And it's obviously got a very dark Maduro wrapper. And it's wonderful by itself. But it is even better when paired with this
0: rum. I'm smoking an Aladino Cameroon, and it brings out the spiciness right off the
2: bat. So is that a spicy cigar? Obviously, it's named Jalapeno.
0: This is the Aladino Cameroon.
2: Mm. I thought you said jalapeno.
0: No, Aladino Cameroon.
2: Well, I did see a cigar in there that was
0: I saw
2: jalapeno.
0: That as yeah, well.
4: The Viaje ones, they have a ghost pepper, ghost pepper one.
0: No, I saw that. No, this is the Aladino, not jalapeno, Cameroon, and it's quite delicious. And with both of these, like, they bring out the spiciness in the cigar.
2: The question...
0: And, such a nice way.
2: Question about this Decoy from Fonta Flora Brewery. Is this the booziest stout we've had in a long time?
4: I was wondering what was the percentage in it.
0: 14.
4: It's not like very alcoholic, but it feels heavy. You can feel mm-hmm.
0: you can kind of taste it, especially on the outside of the palate, like,
2: but when
0: way
2: you
0: out
2: go
0: here on the
2: back to this rum. Wow, it just works. Like, what he said, I was enjoying the rum already. Now it's like, holy moly.
0: So the proceeds of this rum.
4: Oh, that's what it is.
5: Yeah, I just want to let everybody know that 10% of the profits of all our bottles of rum go to the PTSD Foundation of America's Camp Hope in Houston.
2: So you guys are, it's not just like a token thing where you're saying, you know, we're saluting our veterans and people that, and we're, by the way, we're recording this show on Memorial Day, so it's like perfect.
0: Yes,
2: perfect timing.
4: It was not planned, right?
2: Right. It was just kind of the way it came together. But you're not just talking the talk. You're actually legitimately supporting people who have served this country in the military, and I think it's a fantastic thing. I think that, you know, no matter how you feel about whatever military exercise or wars that we might be engaged in, you must recognize that people who are members of the military are there. My stepson's a member of the military. Like, they are there protecting this country.
0: And PTSD takes a lot of forms.
2: It really does.
0: Like, there's not a single thing that goes, hey, that's PTSD. It takes a lot of forms and a lot of, especially in the mental health realm.
2: So. Absolutely. Now, we will salute our military by enjoying more of this amazing rum and this beer in our next segment. Stand by, because it's going to be emotional. We'll do it next. It's Smoking and Toasting.
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2: Welcome back. It's Smoking and Toasting. We are on location at Stogie's. Huge thanks to Jorge and
0: Ms. Jenny,
2: Ms. Jenny here. Yes,
0: front, yes,
2: for allowing us to be here and smoke during the show. We're going to be smoking during next week's show as well, correct, Ian?
0: Next week we will be... we'll be busy.
3: Very exciting.
2: We're going to have talked a lot about this, but it's a big, big deal. Yes,
0: so next week we will be hosting O.H. Ingram again.
2: Mm-hmm.
0: And they're going to be bringing some samples for us to try.
2: And the samples are for us to select a Smokin' and Toastin' O.H. Ingram barrel pick. And you guys will be able to find it and buy it.
0: Yes. And it will
2: next week is when we're going to sample a number of different bourbons and decide which
0: one. And we're going to have some really fun palettes along to help us with that. We're going to have, we got a list of people that are going to be there to help us and chat about it and have a mm-hmm. good time. I'm so excited about this. I don't even know what to say.
2: The guys at O.H. Ingram reached out to us after being guests on the show and having a good time and getting a little silly. They reached out and said, we want you guys to do a barrel pick. And this barrel pick will be available at spec stores if you live in Texas.
0: Yes.
2: But it'll also be available online.
0: It'll be available online, so you can order.
2: We don't know anything yet about what the price of the bottle is going to be. We don't even know yet what it's going to taste like.
3: But probably going to be in the 60s, I would say.
2: Yeah.
0: It's $65 as far as I know.
2: Okay, perfect. So we'll be choosing that next week. We're very excited about that show, even if it's just because I've always wanted to be involved in doing the tasting.
0: Yes.
3: So excited.
0: Absolutely.
2: It's going to be super fun. So back to the military, back to the idea of saluting the people who have served this country in the military, and back to Higgins Boat Rum. You guys are putting your money where your mouth is on this stuff. And I think that's incredible because you see a lot of fully developed, mature businesses that have the financial wherewithal to do something like that. You guys have done this out of the gate, is that right?
5: Yes. So at our launch party, we spent a lot of money to get to that point and we hadn't made a cent yet.
2: Yeah.
5: And we were still at our launch party a little ways out of showing up on retail shelves, but we just went ahead and invited friends and friends of friends out to the Gentleman tasting room. and you know, just had a good party, introduced them to what we are and what we're about, and then we man, out of their kindness of their hearts, we did a raffle and people just added in donations, and that was we launched with giving Camp Hope with the PTSD Foundation of America a check, and then 10% of every bottle going forward is going to them.
2: So here's what I suggest you do. You buy a bottle of this, then you stop by your favorite cigar store, buy a cigar to enjoy with it, and then buy another cigar to toss into the box for Cigars for Warriors. Will be, that's patriotism. That's what I'm talking about, right? It doesn't matter whether you're, you know, left or right or center or whatever. You can support in ways that totally benefit you as well as the members of the service. I think it's a very noble and notable thing to do. And by the way, this rum is delicious. I cannot wait to enjoy a nice evening at home, having a really good Imperial Stout, enjoying this Higgins Boat rum. I am looking forward to it.
0: And CCS, smoking and toasting directly affecting sales, I will be buying a bottle of this on my way home.
2: Absolutely.
5: Thank you, gentlemen.
2: And since you're going to be buying a bottle, I'll probably try to take this one home. So that'll be my plan for the...
4: I got a secret weapon.
2: Because I'm a cheap bastard. So... guys, what a fun show this has been. Thank you to Stogies. It is one of our favorite places to smoke. We have a lot of favorite places to smoke, but this is definitely right in the top echelon. And Jorge and Jenny are always great hosts, allowing us to
0: use this beautiful private lounge. And thank you to the patrons of the lounge for letting us
2: turn down the TV.
0: Putting up with us while we're doing this.
2: Because we know you can't enjoy the tennis match that's up on the screen nearly as much without the audio. Three,
0: this is
2: love. It's almost as exciting as golf commentary.
0: Hey, everyone's got their thing. You know, I used to think watching golf was boring, but apparently a lot of people love it.
2: Well,
0: that's just the truth.
2: All I know is that the number one NFL play-by-play guy for CBS, Jim Nantz, also does their golf coverage. So if they're like assigning him to it, there must be something going on.
0: This beer is so outrageously good.
2: Yeah. It really is. And the way that it marries,
0: I'm going in for more of this,
2: with this rum is amazing. We have just a moment left. I wanted to ask you about, you gave us these wonderful decanter glasses here that are in the shape of a hand grenade. What's this all about?
5: So that's the Mark II hand grenade glass. And it may not be scientifically designed for tasting. It just looks cool. And so often when I'm doing the tasting at a place, that's kind of my incentive. If you pick up a bottle of our silver and our reserve while I'm tasting, you can pick that. Or I often have a hand grenade ice mold that you can
2: take. A hand grenade what?
5: Ice mold.
0: Wow. Oh, that's nice. Awesome. I'm going to go ahead and point out that the general shape of this glass is not that far off of a Glencairn. Yeah.
2: That's true.
3: Yeah,
2: it's just got the little hand grenade bumps on the outside.
4: For me,
0: definitely makes it easier to hold.
4: I think I'm just going to use mine to throw it at Ian whenever I get mad at him.
5: There you go.
0: It is a pretty heavy glass.
2: Yeah, I like it. I like it. And I love this rum. So the XO is what's next for you guys, is that right?
5: Yes. So we're in this era where, you know, a new brand doesn't need too many SKUs. Mm-hmm. The XO is going to be our next one. And as we get into more bars and restaurants, so like keep up with us on social media. I'm going to announce we got some big menu placements coming. We're already in some. And then maybe next we do like a overproof on our silver, because especially in tiki and drinks that are shaken.
2: A little overproof,
5: like 100 proof silver rum works really well when you're making a cocktail that you're shaking over ice and pouring over crushed ice. So
0: nice.
2: Well, we're so thrilled to have you on the show. We love supporting these newer independent brands that are out there going, we're doing this. Sure, we, you know, want to make some money from this, but we're doing this for the love of the spirit. And I really get that impression from you.
4: And to support a cause.
2: And to support a really good cause. Absolutely. So
5: thank you all for having me.
2: So thank you for being here. And thank you to everybody for watching. We will be doing our barrel pick show next week. So make sure
4: and
2: check us out for that. Thanks to all of our radio affiliates around the world. And thanks to you for enjoying smoking and toasting.
0: Cheers, y'all. Cheers, y'all.
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22: From ABC News, I'm Dave Packer. The driver in Friday's deadly bus crash along I-95 just south of Washington, D.C. has been charged with two counts of involuntary manslaughter. Investigator in charge Greg Gregson with some of the factors that they'll be looking into as they investigate the driver, 48-year-old Jing S. Dong from Staten Island, New York.
23: That will include fatigue, medication, alcohol, drugs, training, workload, and equipment.
22: Five people are confirmed dead, including two children, and more than 40 reported injured. The bus plowing into six cars in a work zone in Stafford County, Virginia. The federal judge overseeing President Trump's lawsuit against the IRS is considering reopening the case over the terms of its settlement. ABC News senior White House correspondent Selena Wang.
24: Judge Kathleen Williams ordering Trump to respond to, quote, grievous allegations that his settlement was, quote, premised on deception. Now, remember that President Trump dropped this lawsuit in exchange for the creation of what's called this anti-weaponization fund. That's $1.8 billion in taxpayer money to be given away to Trump allies who claim they were unfairly treated by the Biden Justice Department.
22: Democrats call it a slush fund. In Laos, one of the main rescue divers says all five miners trapped in a flooded cave are now out and in good health, capping an extraordinary rescue effort. Josh Richardson said water pumps lowered the water in the caves enough for the men to crawl and at times swim out of the caves.
25: We were just about to turn the pumps off when they emerged on their own. So obviously the water level was dropped low enough that they've decided to do a bit of a roof sniff and squeeze their way out through the water. And we didn't even know they were on their way.
22: American troops injured after an Iranian attack. A U.S. official telling ABC News they were hurt by debris after a missile was intercepted over Kuwait. It all comes as President Trump weighs a final decision about a deal with Iran. You're listening to ABC News.
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26: These statements have not been evaluated by the FDA. This product is not intended to diagnose, treat, cure, or prevent any disease.
22: In Southern California, a family displaced by the Eaton fire has filed a civil lawsuit alleging they were victims of rent gouging.
31: Attorneys with the People's Law Project and the Rent Brigade say a troubling trend emerged in the aftermath of the fires as rent prices surged 20 or as much as 200% in some cases. The Rennicks have now moved back into their Altadena home, which was damaged in the Eaton fire. We have reached out to the defendants listed in this civil lawsuit.
22: ABC's Annabelle Munoz. Lawyers for the Trump
1: administration are vowing to appeal the decision which allowed businesses to apply for refunds after President Trump's tariffs were deemed illegal. ABC's Mike Dubusky.
3: After the Supreme Court ruled President Trump's tariffs unconstitutional earlier this year, a federal judge has allowed all companies affected to apply for refunds to cover the losses. But now lawyers for the president say they intend to appeal that decision. Jay Foreman is the CEO of the toy company Basic Fun.
6: I'm just trying to understand, you know, are we living in a country of laws? Or are we living in a country ruled by a king?
3: Foreman says he got about $450,000 in tariff refunds. Mike Dubusky, ABC News.
1: Basic Fun is responsible for toys like Care Bears and Tonka trucks. President Trump now says he has no interest in continuing his overhaul of the Kennedy Center after a judge ordered the removal of the Trump name from the cultural institution. Dave Packer, ABC News.
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39: 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It's Conspiracy Theory Thursday. I might even have one for you today. A lot of Thursdays I arrive, and I don't have a favorite conspiracy theory of my own. That means I'm depending on you to deliver one. But now we appear to have a ceasefire deal with Iran. Now, Donald Trump has to finally sign off on the deal, and it's very, very tentative at this point. Let me describe it in just a moment. First, welcome to the Lars Larson Show. If you want to join what we've always called the best conversation in talk journalism, it's here every day at 866-HEY-LARS. That's 866-439-5277. 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And if you're a naysayer, we always put naysayers first in line. If you call the show and you disagree with my point of view or something you've heard from a guest or a caller on the show, we're glad to put naysayers to the head of the line. And you can vote in my X poll. And the X poll in this case actually has to do with money. Can you imagine having a $250 bill? Well, the U.S. Treasury and its Bureau of Engraving and Printing is planning to put out a $250 banknote. It is in honor of America's 250th birthday. And, of course, it'll have the side benefit of being able to buy a gallon or a tank full of gas for your car. But what they're planning to do right now is put Donald Trump's face on that $250 bill. Now, you might say, well, Lars supports Trump on everything he does. And in that case, you haven't been listening to the show closely enough. I've reserved the right ever since I made the decision to endorse Donald Trump. And that was in January of 2016, 10 years ago. I said, I will endorse Donald Trump. I will support Donald Trump. I will vote for Donald Trump. and I've done so three different times. But do I always agree with them on everything? No. And I've told you when I disagree with them. In this case, I figure that this may have been cooked up by somebody under the President of the United States, and they brought him the idea. And instead of saying, no, don't put my face on the cover of the $250 bill, put on the Constitution, put on the Declaration, put on, say, a montage of other images that are emblematic of America. No, I'm sure Donald Trump likes the idea of his face on the front of a $250 bill. But should Trump's face be on American currency while he's in office? Now, there's been a law on the books since 1866, been there a long time, and it says it is illegal to put any living person's likeness on any piece of currency issued by the United States government. That includes currency like bills, dollar bill or $250 bills. It also includes things like bonds and other financial documents. It's illegal. Now, is that a good policy to have? I think it's actually a sensible policy. And in fact, I've always thought when I see that a city or a county or a state is going to name something after a person, I usually hold the position that the name is best on there if it is in honor of somebody who's already passed away. You don't name things after living persons. And in this case, we actually have a law that backs that up. So should Trump's face be on the $250 bill? I would answer no to that. You can answer it any way you like. You'll find the question at Lars Larson Show and at LarsLarson.com, and brought to you by AMAC, the Association of Mature American Citizens. AMAC has the conservative values I believe in. I joined about a decade ago. You can join too. Just go to amac.us or call 888-262-2006. AMAC is better. Better for you and better for America. Now, let me tell you what we know at this hour. And as things have been lately, sometimes there are changes hour to hour about what we know. But at this point, U.S. and Iranian negotiators have come up with an extension of the ceasefire between Iran and the United States. Now, has Iran stuck to the ceasefire? They have not. They have violated any number of times. I'm sure they would accuse America of violating it too. But let's face it, the Iranians have not been trustworthy for the last 50 years. I don't trust them today. And Donald Trump has not yet signed off on the deal. But here's the basic outline of what they're going to do. A ceasefire for 60 days. The Strait of Hormuz opens up unrestricted. Now, what does unrestricted mean? It means that where the Iranians right now are holding ships hostage as they go through the Strait of Hormuz, and they're saying, you have to pay a fee. You have to pay a fee to go through the Strait of Hormuz. And they're collecting millions and millions of dollars from every ship owner that wants to bring a ship through. And now, lately, they've been saying it's an environmental impact fee. So it sounds like they're taking a page out of the Democrats' playbook by saying, we're not just collecting some kind of tariff as the ships go through. We are actually collecting an environmental impact fee. But if they go through with this deal, ceasefire for 60 days, all unrestricted shipping through the Strait of Hormuz, and during the 60 days, the United States negotiates with Iran about giving up its nuclear program, which, of course, is the primary concern of why we're there to begin with. And I've reminded you before, it's not just Donald Trump that says the Iranians cannot get nuclear weapons. It is other presidents like Barack Obama. We've played the soundbite of Obama saying it. Other presidents have talked about it. Only Donald Trump has actually done something about it. Now, you or I might differ on whether or not there is just cause for the United States to say, let's keep Iran from getting nuclear weapons. I make the argument very easily because I don't trust the mullahs. They are a death cult, a Muslim death cult that has decided that if the whole world goes up in flames, it will bring about the return of the 12th Imam, the Mahdi. Now, is that a religious death cult? I would argue they are. They're a Muslim religious death cult. And if they ever get those weapons in their hands, and they have for almost 50 years vowed death to America, death to Israel. Do I believe they'd actually use them? I do. I mean, there are a number of countries on this planet that have nuclear weapons, and there's always a powerful incentive not to use those weapons. I mean, even the little crazy man in North Korea understands that if he ever used a nuclear weapon on another country, that Pyongyang would be glowing at night within less than 24 hours. I mean, they would have flattened that thing, and it would be the end of North Korea's leadership. So he has an incentive not to use it. The crazy people who run the IRGC in Iran, the crazy people who are the mad mullahs of Tehran, they have every incentive to use it. So do I believe that they're going to negotiate in good faith about giving up their enriched uranium and future enrichment and give up their nuclear program? I don't think they have any incentive, or they don't have any inclination to do any of the above. But do I think it's worth getting a ceasefire for 60 days, negotiate further with the Iranians? Because what that's going to do, it will justify everything Donald Trump does to try to take out the Iranian leadership and make sure, number one, Iran does not get nuclear weapons. And number two, if they decide to push ahead or violate the ceasefire, then Donald Trump has the latitude to take what action he needs to. Now, what is my primary concern in this? Is it what happens to Israel? No, it's what happens to the United States. And I've had people say, but Lars, Iran doesn't have missiles that will reach the United States yet. No, but they have missiles.
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39: Welcome back to the Lars Larson Show. It's a pleasure to be with you, and I'm glad to take your phone calls and emails in just a moment. You know, consider where we sit right now. There was a White House fraud summit, a roundtable, that was supposed to include all the attorneys general from around the 50 states, 58 if you're an Obama voter, and it was supposed to talk about the problem that we saw in big scale in Minnesota, where billions of dollars were being ripped off, taxpayer dollars, and ripped off in some ways that you'd think nobody would fall for a stupid fraud like that, like opening up a Learing Center where you purport to be taking care of kids and teaching them, you know, preschool and all that, and you don't have any kids there at all, and maybe it's just a mailbox, and somehow the idiots who run Minnesota, the number one idiot, Tampon Tim Walz, were incapable of seeing this until it was spotted by mostly amateur journalists. So you'd think when the White House says, let's have a summit about this, let's get all the top law enforcement people from all the states around the United States, and let's figure out, we'll use the lessons we've learned and figure out how to shut this fraud down. And one of the president's top deputies said, we've calculated there is enough fraud out there that if we could end most of it, we could literally balance the federal budget. It's that bad. Well, I thought I'd talk to Austin Knutson, who is Montana's attorney general and leader of the Montana Department of Justice. General Knutson, welcome back to the program.
15: Great to be back with you, Lars, my friend. How are things out west?
39: It's crazy as always, surrounded by, godless pagans in all directions. But, you know, what are you going to do? But I want to know from you, you were at this roundtable, were you not?
15: I was, yeah. I was invited along with a bunch of my AG colleagues, as you said, a lot of Republicans, but a lot of Democrats too.
39: Okay, and so when you were there, they said three Democrat state attorneys general said their deputies were turned away. Well, the invite was for the AGs, so I don't see the problem with turning away if the AG of a state decides I don't have time for a White House summit, I'll send my second banana. I, as far as I'm concerned, you get turned away. Is there anything wrong with that?
15: Well, but here's the thing they're not telling you. Second bananas were welcome. Two of the Democrat AGs got their staff in there. Now, again, these Democrat AGs themselves did not come, but they did at least send some staff. Kudos to them. And they got in. I mean, it was a matter of giving notice soon enough. I mean, the White House has to vet you. They don't just let you in the security gate, Lars. I don't know if you didn't know that.
39: I've been there a few times, so I know that they'll even put the bomb-sniffing dogs on you, which they did on us, and I didn't mind.
15: Yeah, I mean, you have to give the White House notice. You can't just show up. But I think that's what happened here. They had a couple of staff that I had heard they got turned away, but they didn't RSVP. I don't know if they didn't send in their security credentials or what. But I mean,
39: maybe they didn't have a social security number. What? If they sent an illegal alien, you wouldn't get in. Well, maybe you would.
15: They might have been undocumented. That might be true.
39: But tell me this. I want to know, what do you make of the fact that the 24 of the AGs, I think all the blue state AGs, signed a letter that said, you didn't give us enough notice to come to an important event like this. They're sending a message. What's the message we ought to take away from that?
15: Well, the message I've been taking away from it is these are states that are not serious about fraud. I mean, that's it. They'd rather grandstand and try to make a score a political point against the administration than actually, you know, come hat in hand and sit down with all of us. And let's try to figure out how we can take on fraud in this country. This is an 80-20 issue. I don't care what your politics are, Lars. You know this. You've seen the numbers. Taxpayers in this country care about getting ripped off, especially if that's money that's supposed to go for the need.

0: money away from people who are the most deserving. And we can argue all day long about welfare programs and whether they're appropriate or not, or what size, or who should get the help. But the bottom line is, we've passed laws, we've made the programs exist. The money should be going to the people that it was designed for. And if it's going into Somali fraud, you know, fraudsters who pack suitcases full of money and take it out to Minneapolis International and ship it off to another country, you've got to know that's wrong. And you'd think the Democrats would be on board with that.
1: Well, it tells me that it's hard not to be very cynical about this and say the Democrats are turning a blind eye to this because they want power back. And that's a voting block for them. Like, I just don't think this is long division, Lars. This is nothing more than buying votes and looking the other way because it gets you political power, because those groups tend to vote as a voting block. And we all know what Democrats want. They want power, and they want to stay in power. So I think that's the takeaway here from them not showing up.
0: Now, you're a professional prosecutor, so you're probably more careful about this than I am. But I have this deep suspicion that while some of this money was going just straight into fraudsters' pockets, I have a feeling that some of those NGOs that it was ending up funding were Democrat-oriented, you know, basically foot soldiers for the DNC. Do you think I'm out of line for going that far with it?
1: I absolutely do not think you are out of line. The more we dig into this network of NGOs, the stinkier this onion gets, the more layers we peel back. So much of these strings lead to the same handful of really nefarious funding sources. Some of those strings lead back to China. But you're absolutely right. That money, I think a lot of it is going right back into election coffers. It's going into PACs. It's going into third-party independent expenditures that are funding a lot of these Democrat candidates. How do you drop in as a brand new Democrat candidate who's never run for the U.S. Senate anywhere in the country in a state like, Alaska, mm-hmm. and suddenly within 24 hours, you've accumulated $12 million of campaign contributions? Like, that's a heck of a feat.
0: Well, in general, it could be even in kind, because I would imagine if you have hundreds or thousands or tens of thousands of people working for NGOs, you know, and they're all on the payroll, and allegedly they're helping out the poor, they're helping at the Learing Center or whatever. And then one day you get a call from the local Democratic Central Committee and say, hey, we need a bunch of workers to get out the vote. Can you get us 50 or 60 people? I have a feeling you have all the volunteers you want right away, don't you?
1: Well, not only that, but I mean, if the head of that NGO calls through his staff list and says, hey, we as an organization have taken the position that we're going to support candidate X. I need everyone to cut a check for the max contribution to this candidate. I mean, that moves the needle and gets some cash moving as well. So, I mean, there's a lot of rabbit holes to go down here. I think a lot of this is just really stinky garbage. But at the end of the day, if we cut back on the fraud, we keep the taxpayer dollars where they need to be. Like you said, we might not all agree with some of these programs, but they exist. And we have an obligation to make sure they are functioning legally and we are spending the taxpayers' dollars the way we're supposed to be.
0: Absolutely. Austin Knutson, who is the Attorney General of the great state of Montana. General Knutson, thanks so much for the time. Back in a moment. You've got the Lars Larson Show. We got to talk about Jill Biden's latest excuse.
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24: Hey, welcome back to the Lars Larson Show. It's a pleasure to be with you on what we've always called Conspiracy Theory Thursday. Now, consider this. I want to say something about Ken Paxton. Ken Paxton, the Attorney General of Texas, is now the Republican nominee and may be the next U.S. Senator from the Lone Star State. He also enjoys Donald Trump's endorsement. But I'll tell you something. I have questions about Ken Paxton, and not just about some of his rather tawdry personal business involving a love nest and a fling with somebody and all that. That's ugly enough. But I saw this item from our friend Steve Moore, the economist at Unleash Prosperity, and then I'll get to your phone calls at 866-439-5277. Send your emails to talk@LarsLarson.com. So here's what, at Unleash Prosperity, here's what Steve Moore points out. Ken Paxton, the Attorney General of Texas, has a record as Attorney General that raises serious concerns. Now, I understand you're going to say, but Lars, he's a Republican nominee. You should just blindly support whoever the Republican voters of Texas choose. And I would push back on that. I think every single voter, I'm not suggesting you vote for Democrats. If I ever found a Democrat who had the right positions on the issues, I'd vote for him. The problem is most of the Democrats believe in high taxes, maximum government, killing babies and all that. And I just can't get past those issues. But here's what he says. Paxton's office approved 13 contingency fee contracts with plaintiff firms hired to bring cases against businesses that often settle to avoid costly and long-term litigation. Let me unpack that just a little bit. Here's what happens. You have folks who are activists on a particular issue. Could be ADA, Americans with Disabilities. Could be any number of other issues. And you say, we're going to go out and we're going to bring a case against a business. It's basically a shakedown. And what ends up happening is the business goes to its attorney and says, what should we do about what's happening to us, this lawsuit that's been brought against us? And in many cases, the attorney will simply say, well, offer them a settlement. Let's get out of this. And when the client then says, well, how much would it cost to fight it? And the attorney says, $500,000. And the client then says, the business says, well, they're offering a $50,000 settlement. So your choice is pay off the shakedown artists for $50,000 or spend $500,000 fighting it in court and roll the dice that you might win, because you might also lose. So, for example, in 2024, Meta, Facebook, not exactly a company that I feel warm and fuzzy about, but they settled one of these Paxton lawsuits, and they had to settle it for $1.4 billion, even as it described the suit as without merit. So imagine that. You get sued, and you ask your attorneys, do they have a case? No. Should we settle it? Yes. Well, if they don't have a case, why should we settle out of court and pay them a big pile of money? And your attorneys say, because it'll be cheaper than fighting the case. Paxton and his plaintiff partners have gone after the owner of Tylenol on dubious claims of medical harm, Colgate-Palmolive for fluoride in toothpaste, despite decades of safe use, Google for alleged violations of data privacy. He and his trial bar allies have also investigated the candy company Mars for allegedly toxic dyes in Skittles and M&M's and Kellogg's for the same in Fruit Loops. Now, these shakedowns are ugly. They are anti-business. Now, I would suggest to you there probably are cases where there is a fee contingent lawsuit that's brought for legitimate purposes. We all know some of the famous examples of that. The side saddle gas tank issue that was settled against one of the major car companies would be a great example. But in this case, this is just a giant shakedown. Does the Attorney General's office make money on it? Yeah, they do. And do I think that's a legitimate way to take in revenue? I do not. So I'm going to keep a close eye on Ken Paxton. And if we get him back on the show, I'm going to be happy to ask him questions about why he would do business in such a way. I did mention that I need to say something more about what Jill Biden is now saying. She came out yesterday and she indicated that during that really terrible debate in June of 2024, so just 2 years ago, it seems like 10 years ago, but it was 2 years ago. Jill Biden now says that she thought her husband was having a stroke during the 2024 debate. Now, she didn't go on to explain whether she thought that in real time, like she saw it. Joe's acting crazy on that stage. Maybe he's having a stroke right now. But even if she drew that conclusion afterward, do you know what she did? Because you can ask anybody in your family about this, and I think you'd get the same answer that I got from members of my family. If you thought that a family member was having a stroke right in front of you, and you were there, you were physically present, where's the next place you go? And everybody I know, and I'll bet everybody you know, says you go straight to the hospital right now. And she says, as I watched it, I said, oh, my God, he's having a stroke. It scared me to death. So you say, did Jill Biden, Dr. Jill Biden, as she loves to be called, even though she's not a medical doctor, I think she's a doctor of English literature or education, one of those. No, they went to a Waffle House. And why? So that Joe Biden could mix and provide a photo opportunity to those in the press corps. So today she says she thought at the time that he was having a stroke and that she was scared to death, but she decided to go to a Waffle House instead. I think the woman lies through her teeth. I think she is a tremendous political opportunist. You've noticed that after Joe Biden finished in the presidency, such as it was, that he went out on the speaking, went out giving speeches because he was charging about $300,000 a speech. Sounds like Jill Biden expected her husband to continue to make the kind of big bucks that he'd made through sleazy deals when he was vice president, and that she wanted him to continue to make money for the family and put him out on the speaking circuit, even though she thought he was having a stroke that night, and that's the way or why he behaved the way he did during that debate. Hey, by the way, folks, I want to remind you of something. Peace of mind, your peace of mind, actually matters a lot, especially when it comes to your health care. But for a lot of Americans, the system doesn't make it easy. 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
8: 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Hey, Melissa Sheketoff here. 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
15: city's new socialist, actually I'd call him a communist mayor, is skipping the Israel Day parade, breaking a tradition held by every single mayor since 1964. Is Zohran Mamdani sending a message to Jewish New Yorkers, and what is the content of that message? Heather Johnston joins me now, founder and president of the U.S.-Israel Education Association. Ms. Johnston, welcome to the program.
18: Oh, it's good to be with you. Thank you.
15: So I tried to leave that without my opinion. I'll throw mine in later. But what is Zohran Mamdani trying to tell Jewish New Yorkers?
18: Well, I do think that it is a signal, you know, at a time when we see the risk of anti-Semitism like never before, achieving kind of a political normalization, it certainly sends that message really across the country today, his absence. I think to the Jewish community, it's appalling. You know, it's the most powerful symbol of every year for the largest Jewish population in the world outside of Israel. It is their major moment, you know, to stand with and to acknowledge the Jewish people around the world, as well as the state of Israel. And there's never been a more important time than right now.
15: Well, and it's funny because New York has all kinds of celebrations. I recall that it seems for a number of years I was going to some talk related events in New York City every year. And I'd always be there on the weekend of the Puerto Rican parade, you know, and then there was a, there are a lot of events like that. Is he that concerned? Is it that he's not concerned about the message he sends to Jewish New Yorkers, but is it more that he doesn't want to go because that sends a message to his Muslim supporters? I don't like the Jews. I'm not going to their event. Is that way? Because if he's trying to cater to another religious minority in the United States, but one that is, the Muslim community has its share of problems, not just here, but worldwide. Is he more concerned about impressing the Muslims and doesn't care about what he's saying to New Yorkers, that he's really not in their corner?
18: Well, you know, Lars, that's the message he's sending. That's what this does. His absence is conspicuous. It does indeed kind of frame once again in bold view that he is, you know, has a worldview toward the Palestinian cause. He leans heavily toward that. He always has, and he has stood against Israel. And so it just, you know, reiterates that again, his absence by not being there. I would say that it would do him well politically just to show up at the parade, even at this last moment, to change his mind and come.
15: Yeah.
18: It's not going to bid well for him that the largest Knesset, you know, delegation is coming from Israel. It is going to hurt him.
15: And so do you think he'll bend at this point?
18: Well, we would love to see him bend. Wouldn't it be brilliant if he would? I think it would be good for him politically. You know, everybody's working around him. Former Mayor Eric Adams is just said that he's going to be attending, and the leaders are. Governor Kathy Hochul just signed a statewide law, you know, making it a criminal, you know, to interfere and trying to get into the places of worship and protest and all of that. And so all of the leaders around him are doing exactly what they're supposed to be doing during this rise of anti-Semitism across our country. He needs to be a leader in the midst of that for Palestinians and Israelis alike, doesn't he?
15: Yeah, he does. And yet I don't understand his thinking on this at all. To be pro-Palestinian, you are as anti-Jewish as you possibly could be, because you basically, if you side with the Palestinians and all the from the river to the sea nonsense, you're basically saying, I'd like to see the entire Jewish state wiped off the map and all of the people within it who are Jewish, right?
18: That's exactly right. I think that's what that message sends. But for those, you know, Arab Muslims out there that are moderate, that are in this city today, it would be an incredible opportunity and a standard that he would set as a leader in this country. And he certainly wants to be seen as a national leader. Well, this is the opposite message. It's the wrong message to send at this time.
15: Well, and imagine this. Imagine if I did this or a politician did this, if you said, are you going to come to this event? I said, well, is the NAACP going to be there? Is the Urban League going to be there? In that case, I won't go. I mean, it would be sending, I think, an ugly message by saying, if they're there, I don't want to be there. It's not something I would do, but But I mean, when we see politicians who do things like that, like they will not show up at something, this really does communicate something. And maybe it's sending exactly the message that Zohran Mamdani wants to send. My question from my end of the business would be, are any of the major, the local media, let's say in New York City, are they going to press the question with this guy and say, why are you not showing up for this? And is it because, you know, that you side with the Palestinian cause and you want to wipe out the Jewish state? And so you're telling Jewish New Yorkers you're in the same boat.
18: Well, it's yet to be seen, but it appears that our media are not real keen on asking that type of a question.
15: Why?
18: I just think it's sad, isn't it, Laura?
15: Well, Heather, it's worse than sad. I used to love, as when I was a street reporter, you know, I'd cover everything. You'd show up at news conferences. I loved to ask questions that made people have to work to give a reasonable mm-hmm. answer. And I know a lot of my colleagues didn't. They tended to take the press release. They go to the news conference, roll tape, pick a couple of sound bites, throw the thing together, take home your six-figure or seven-figure salary, and everybody's fine. I hate the idea that these people are so lazy that the kind of questions that reporters used to love to ask, because it actually obtained real information for your audience, becomes, let's just go through the motions.
18: Mm-hmm. It is so true. And, you know, it is the lazy route. The lazy route today, Lars, is anti-Semitism, and it's just roiling our country. And this mayor, who, as you earlier, to your fine point, said he is a democratic socialist who has grown up and has been groomed to think in terms of Israel committing genocide and the Jewish people not really having a place in the world. And so it is from that starting point that we're dealing with a mayor today that would not know how to step into this breach and be a national leader with a bipartisan common ground, as he should be. New York is the largest budget, you know, for any city in the United States of America. He Yep. should be leading nationally. This is going to hurt him, not help him.
15: Well, it'll hurt him with some people. And I would imagine, I mean, I still remember there was, and I'm trying to remember his name, in this last election cycle, there was a man running for Congress. And when people are asked, well, what are you going to say about Donald Trump taking on Hamas or taking on Iran? He says, I really don't want to talk about that, because he knew that his Muslim supporters would not like it if he took a position that was reasonable for Americans. And so he just decided to take no position at all. Heather, thank you very much. That's Heather Johnston, the founder and president of U.S. Israel Education Association. Appreciate you being on the program. Glad to get your calls at 866-439-5277. 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And, of course, you can always tell Alexa to play the Lars Larsen Show.
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5: From ABC News, I'm Dave Packer. The federal judge overseeing President Trump's lawsuit against the IRS is considering reopening the case over the terms of its settlement.
6: In a striking turnaround, Judge Kathleen Williams ordering Trump to respond to grievous allegations that his settlement was premised on deception. Trump had dropped the suit in exchange for the creation of that so-called anti-weaponization fund, $1.8 billion in taxpayer money to compensate Trump allies who claimed they were unfairly treated by the Biden Justice Department. Even rioters who attacked police officers on January 6 could see pay.